0: the bank admits it failed to conduct due diligence for foreign financial institutions, as well as allow suspicious activity to accumulate uninvestigated. Treasury Secretary Scott Bessent says when a bank of its size fails to meet its anti-money laundering and sanctions obligations, it exposes the entire U.S. financial system to significant risk. The $1.2 billion fine is the third largest in the Treasury Department's history.
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15: Vice President J.D. Vance is in deep East Texas, stumping for GOP Senate candidate Ken Paxton.
16: Did you know that Ken Paxton sued the Biden administration over 100 times for the people of Texas, and he won?
15: He urged the crowd in Tyler to get out and vote in the midterms. House Speaker Mike Johnson is also in the Lone Star State. He's speaking at two rallies, one in Corpus Christi and the other along the border in McAllen. Houston is one of the most rodent-infested cities in the country. That's according to a new report done by the pest control company Terminex.
17: Texas is getting a lot more of the roof rats. They were the ones, back in the day that spread plague.
15: Emery Matz with the company says that Texas has two cities on this newly released top 10 list. Houston checks in at number 5 and Dallas is number 9. It's based on most service calls. New York City has the most. I'm Joe Morano. Hi.
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23: National Monetary Fund is slightly upgrading its economic forecast for 2026. Correspondent Stuart Smith says that's according to its just-released Global Financial Stability Report.
24: Its latest forecasts show growth rebounding next year, with inflation coming down. That's good news, but the IMF warns economies that import energy that aren't benefiting from AI technology growth will face the most difficult outlook.
23: However, it finds that a potential AI stock crash could put the world's financial stability at risk. The IMF says that current high valuations for artificial intelligence companies and their increasing debt are elevating the danger to markets, particularly in the United States and Asia. As Tesla tries to compete with Waymo, Elon Musk is labeling the robo-taxi company pet destroyers. Government data shows Waymo has taken out at least 6 pets. Musk insists a new update will help his Tesla robo-taxi avoid animals. And Apple unveiled its latest products, HomeView and Apple TV 4K, on Tuesday. Tech Report. I'm Matt Mattinson.
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0: Let's have some fun on a Tuesday as we roll on through the week. And we are going to have fun tonight talking about various things. We're going to talk about sometimes it's time to charge and sometimes it's time to keep your head down. This will be about immigration. This will be about the firing of the ambassador to Greece. It's going to be about many things. We'll discuss that. We'll talk about Americans. Why are 36% of workers earning 300 grand a year living paycheck to paycheck? We'll discuss it. Donald Trump wondering out loud whether or not they went too far killing too many Iranian leaders. We'll talk about that. All that, emails. My buddy Dave Raboy is going to join me halfway through next hour because I asked him, he's an expert on all this stuff. Saudi Arabia, what explains the fact that this country dripping in wealth has such a soft infrastructure? All that, so much more coming up tonight on the world famous Jesse Kelly Show. And so let's discuss combat and life before we get to this ambassador thing. It's a conversation we've had before about, you know, taking the temperature of the room, but let's approach it a little bit of a different way. If you read combat stories, as I do, watch documentaries, and I do anymore, everybody's got a podcast, you can listen to all that. There are many different themes you will see, but one of the ones you've heard of, for sure, no matter what, you've heard of this this almost a standoffishness with new guys who get to seasoned combat units. They even have a bit of a potty word nickname for them, which I'm not going to do on this show because it's a family show. But the new guy gets there, and from the outside looking in, if you're not familiar with it, it's tempting to think, well, I'm surely they're going to welcome him with open arms, wrap their arms around him, teach him all the ropes. But they don't necessarily do that. And there's a couple different reasons they don't necessarily do that. One of the reasons is, well, he might die soon. And kind of attached to that reason is this, and this is what we're going to focus on. The new guy. It's not just that he has a high probability of getting himself killed. It's that he has a high probability of getting others killed as well. Why? What accounts for that? Well, back to the combat stories thing. There are times in combat, in life, in politics, when you have to just keep your head down. Doesn't mean you're a coward. Doesn't mean you're shrinking from your duties. Doesn't mean any of that at all. It means that machine gun nest has zeroed in on your position and everything above ground is going to die. So until his weapon jams or he reloads or somebody takes that machine gun nest out, you get your butt as low into that fighting hole as humanly possible and keep your head down. There will be a time to charge and sally forth and fix bayonets. But for now, shut up and sit down. There's a time to keep your head down. We'll make this about immigration before we get to the ambassador. I have brought this up as it pertains to Indian immigration, and we'll talk about that as well. But this is not at all unique to Indians in modern America today. You could honestly, you could make this argument about Jewish people in modern America today as the left has decided they're the enemy and all these other things. If you as a people collectively are under the gun, maybe it's fair, maybe it's not fair. Oftentimes it's unfair. But if you as a people collectively are under the gun, if you're watching public opinion polls of your people, whatever it is, Catholics, Jews, Indians, Irish, I don't care what it is. If you're collectively watching the popularity of your people drop, you know what time it is? Keep your head down. Keep your head down. Best behavior. Don't make any noise. Most definitely don't think it's time to start lobbing grenades. Keep your head down. There's an interview. Remember that governor of Montana, GN40? He got all kinds of crap for taking a trip over to India. Hey, we're partnering with India. All right, not really taking the temperature of the room there. He did an interview with, I'm not making this up, the Hindustan Times. Okay. Interviewer asked him about the blowback, because the blowback was severe that he went over there. And the governor says things like, well, can't do much nowadays without a little pushback. And then he goes on, and I'm going to read a direct quote from the governor. Quote, well, Indian students in the Montana University system make up the second largest foreign student population, second to only Canada, who's our northern neighbor. So Indians are already present here in our university system, and there's a tremendous opportunity, particularly for Indian companies as they establish their North American beachhead, his words, not mine, beachhead in Montana, for jobs for these American-trained Indians to work with them and to further research, whether it's in aerospace, bioscience, agritech, so on and so forth. I cannot stress this enough. Please hear me now. If you are a Republican, maybe you are an Indian American, a patriotic Indian American, and maybe you're understandably a little miffed at the fact that you're kind of on the outs right now. In fact, maybe you're flat out angry and offended by it. I cannot stress this enough. Please hear me. And I know it's not what you want to hear. Get your head down. Shut up. This will pass. It will blow over. You have got to get your head down and shut up. The bullets are flying. Right now, there is a national blowback because, this is not, again, it's not every Indian's fault. This is because of not only in India policy, this is a fault of recent years in America, the mass displacement of American workers in favor of Indian American workers. It happened in such a large quantity. It happened so fast that one day people woke up and there was a Hindu temple in their town and their job was gone. And now the anger is palpable. Get your head down. Shut up. Be quiet. Don't go on social media. Don't brag. Don't bring in more, for Pete's sake. Don't bring in more. Shut up. Get your head down. The louder and angrier you get now, the worse that blowback is going to be. Right now, it's time to get your head down. To the ambassador. Trump administration, Katie Zachariah, new press secretary, made an announcement today. The ambassador to Greece is gone.
1: We have asked Ambassador Guilfoyle to resign. She has been a wonderful asset to the team, and we wish her well.
0: Okay, short and to the point. Trump, he was outside, so the audio is not that great. Trump was asked about it. Not all that warm.
2: Ambassador Guilfoyle, she was almost a member of your family. How surprised were you to learn about these allegations? What did
3: you
2: think of
3: that? No, she wasn't a member of my family. She, I guess, dated my son a long time ago, but she wasn't. No, she went to Greece. She was doing a good job, but we didn't like what we were reading, so...
0: And that last part was the one that really told you exactly what I'm talking about. For one, she was never a member of my family. I guess she dated my son for a while. that's a little cold, but that's what's known in football as a stiff arm. It's that last part. We didn't like what we were reading. I have no idea whether Kimberly Guilfoyle is guilty or not guilty of the things she's being accused of. The accusations really boil down to this, in case you don't feel like reading the fine print. Selling access to the president to benefit herself. No idea whether this is all made up, cooked up. No idea whether it's 100% valid. I'm not going to speak to that at all because I don't know. And if she's innocent, I certainly don't want to besmirch an innocent woman. But you know what the problem is. The problem is the Trump administration is looking at public poll numbers. They're looking at gas prices, diesel prices, widespread dissatisfaction with certain things, record low poll numbers. And that moment is not the moment you want your name in the news. You're Donald Trump. You're sifting through your paperwork in the morning. You find a poll that says you have record low approval ratings. And the next piece of paper you pick up, the ambassador to Greece, your ambassador to Greece, is being accused of selling access to you. Talk about the all-time bad timing award. It was not the time to have big smoochy smooch dinners. It was the time to do what? Keep your head down. Timing is everything. We'll finish this up in just a second. Before I finish this up, let me do this really quickly. Just a bit of life advice here. A sad bit of life advice. Identity theft is coming for you. And it's coming for me. It's coming for Chris. It's coming for Corey. It's coming for all of us. I wish that was not the case, but if you look at this crime, they've been talking about it for years. Over a decade, I've been hearing about it. It's more prevalent now than ever. Why? Because more of your data is out there than ever before. 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

0: Kelly Show on a wonderful, fantastic, amazing Tuesday. Remember, you can email the show, jesse@jessekellyshow.com. I will get back to the emails in just a little bit. I just want to finish up this point with a little historical perspective here, because it was something, you know, about the only thing I listen to is history stuff. And I've been geeking out on Martyr Maid. He's doing this history series on the period of time between World War I and World War II in Germany. And I brought up, you know, time to keep your head down. And he was going over all this documentation, because this was a time when the Bolshevik Revolution had come for Russia, Hungary, and it was very much going on in Germany. And there were a lot of Jewish communists in the Bolshevik Revolutions. Now, there were a lot of people who were not Jewish, but there were a lot. There were a ton of the leaders who were Jewish. Okay? But here's the most heartbreaking thing, and it's heartbreaking because we know how this horrible story ends. There were all kinds of patriotic Jews in Germany who loved their country and wanted nothing to do with this Bolshevik Revolution, spoke out against it, didn't want anything to do with it. And many of them, they put it in writing and publicized it. And here's what they said. Basically, I'm paraphrasing here. Hey, all of you Jewish people who are leading this demonic revolution, we are already unpopular right now. We are already unpopular. Shut up. You are going to make things so much worse for us if you don't just shut up. Now is the time to keep your head down and your mouth shut and be quiet and just be a good German right now and go about your business every day. But instead, you're standing on the street corner making all of us look bad. That's really what it boiled down to. You're making all of us look bad. Shut up. And that was the majority of them, by the way. It was a tiny minority that were the Bolsheviks. But they were loud. And the smart Jews at the time understood that because of the timing, because of the anger, because of what was happening in Russia at the time, they understood that now was the time to keep your head down and your mouth shut. This is not unique to any group, as I said before. Time and time, group after group after group, they have gone through this. And what's wild is it seems like it's very rare that the group that's going through this, heading for a cliff, actually realizes in time that it's time to shut up. They all seem to try to follow the same pattern, double down, triple down, get even worse, and end up dooming their people. Headline, well, it's not a headline. This one's was from Minnesota. Remember that shooting, that homecoming shooting? It was in Eden Prairie, Minnesota, by the way. Eden Prairie, 15, 20 years ago, was something like 80% white, completely peaceful, no crime. Yeah, they just had their homecoming game shot up so much they had to cancel the dance. Oh, look, I found the kids who were charged with it. I have their names. Kids, huh? 18, 19, 18, 18, 20. Adam, Abahidakim, Adam. Abraham, Ahmad, Jama. Omar, Adan, Abdullah. Musab, Ibrahim, Aiden. Muhammad, Ali, Haji. Where are the Somali community leaders with all this stuff going on? They keeping their head down, keeping their mouth shut. Remember, this is a mayor there.
1: Without making it all about some
0: Somali lady.
1: Without making it all about Somalis and how Somali gangs and Somali this and Somali that. Again, a crime is a crime is a crime is a crime. So you may be wondering, hey, mayor, how can we solve for this then? How can we have conversations that are effective that can actually get something done? And the answer is easy. Ban guns.
0: Ilhan Omar, she's not only catching a lot of flack for being crooked and detestable, Ilhan Omar is catching flack because she's Somali at a time when Somali people are unbelievably unpopular in America. In fact, people are understandably questioning her loyalty because she always goes out. She says things like this.
2: Somalis are not terrorizing this nation. We are helping it thrive. Somalis have always seen as a fabric, has seen themselves as a fabric of this nation.
0: That's interesting because I have audio from a TV interview that was just held at Ilhan Omar's rally. Do you want to hear that audio? Does this sound like keeping your head down?
3: Dadka oo dhan sida daraadeed iyada in gooni loo faquuqo ma aha mid anagu aan aqbali karayno.
4: Dhan waa geesiyad, dagaal badanna way muujisay, dadka doortana.
5: Burgayaalayna way qaadeen oo way la tageen. 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
0: For some reason, groups that are under the gun can never seem to get it right. I shouldn't say never, because it has happened before. They rarely do these groups who are under the gun figure it out in time. Rarely do they figure out, hey, there is a tidal wave coming for us. There is a rising anger that is palpable coming our way, and it's going to end up being disastrous in some way for our people. So, boy, is it good citizen time. Not arrogant time, not TikTok video time. It's good citizen time. But groups can't do it. It's sad. It's sad when you see it coming. Whatever, let's get to some emails. Howdy. Your best emailer from Cleveland. I was listening to the show, and I was finally able... By the way, congratulations, Cleveland, on a big W. I don't know if you saw. Chris, did you see the ALCS last night? Cleveland Guardians pulled out a win over the Rays. I'm not rooting for the Guardians. I didn't say I was, but I like... Whatever, Chris. I was listening to the show, and I was finally able to try chocolate powder. The very first day, I noticed the difference in my energy. I kept getting things done after a day of running my landscaping company. Room for a dog walk, cleaned the garage, did some equipment maintenance after the work day. Over the last week of having lit powder in my morning, coffee every day, I went back to find more. Unfortunately, I can't afford to sign up for the stack, so on and so forth. 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All right. Let's touch on this Iran thing before I get back to emails. Hang on.
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14: 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She was rich and beautiful and loved by all who knew her. For decades, despite intense media scrutiny, police failed to make an arrest. In 2000, 25 years after Martha's murder, her one-time neighbor, Michael Skakel, was arrested. He'd been 15, like her, at the time of the crime. He was also a cousin of the Kennedys.
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17: Imagine, if you can, the torment, the confusion. Her brilliant daughter vanished. Without warning, without a word.
18: I didn't know how to start looking for.
19: So what is that like?
18: It's hell. It's just frustration and just helplessness.
17: But the disappearance of Nancy Rennie's daughter, Carrie, was quite unlike any other. Because Carrie hadn't exactly vanished, but retreated beyond the shadows to release rage in torrents of text messages to wound her worried family and terrorize that man.
20: I would get 50, 60 a day.
19: A day?
20: Yeah, all day long.
17: Was their brief fling so terrible? Why all that hate? Why deadly attacks on an imagined rival?
21: What's the severe emergency?
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0: the Jesse Kelly Show on a wonderful, fantastic Tuesday. Remember, you can download any part of the show, iHeart, Spotify, iTunes. I am curious about Saudi Arabia. Maybe you're not. You know, I don't obsess over foreign lands, but every time I turn on the news, it seems like some critical piece of Saudi infrastructure is getting blown up by the Houthi rebels. And then the next article is about how much money Saudi Arabia has. I can't make sense of that. Go buy an army. The pay mercenaries. Something. The money, to me, should translate. I realize money doesn't translate to toughness. I'm not saying that. It should translate to a modern, capable military force. I mean, what's one of the main reasons the Israelis beat everybody up around them? They have more money. If they have more money, that means better technology, better training for your troops, so you end up beating everybody up. Saudi Arabia, they have tons of it. That they're sitting on liquid gold, as the Beverly Hillbillies would call it, and they can't protect anything. What's wrong with these people? Anyway, an hour from now, I'm going to talk to Dave Raboy about that. So I'm going to touch on this really quickly because I don't want to dwell on it a long time. We talked about it enough, and it's just there's no need to dwell on it. But it was a fascinating quote from Trump today. It was in the Jerusalem Post. Well, here's the headline of it, basically. U.S. President Donald Trump suggested on Monday that Washington may have gone, quote, too far in targeting Iran's leadership, acknowledging that killing senior Iranian officials had complicated efforts to identify figures with whom the United States could negotiate. Okay. There were tons of responses to this all over the map. I thought this was a sharp one here. I'm not going to say I agree with all of it or disagree with all of it. Who knows? Because none of us were in the room. This guy wasn't in the room. But he said, Jesse, I've come to believe that Jared Kushner was the final word in convincing Trump to hit Iran. Trump was likely on the fence. Hegseth made Venezuela look easy and sold the U.S. military as unstoppable. By the way, I don't know that that's what Hegseth did. I'm just reading an email. Netanyahu was in Trump's ear saying America and Israel could do it jointly. Or could jointly do the same thing to Iran. Israel's beeper blitz against Hezbollah and Mossad's intelligence credibility combined with the uprising in Iran made the timing look optimal for Trump to make history. When cabinet officials Dan Kane and Vance told Trump it would be crazy, he probably went to his trusted son-in-law for advice. Kushner likely agreed with his close friend Netanyahu, and here we are. Again, that's just one theory. I got a bunch of theories. There were a bunch of them out there. I don't know. What I do know is this. This I know for a fact. If you had told Donald Trump we'd still be there on October 13th, he wouldn't have gone. If Donald Trump was having to answer questions about diesel fuel purchase, if Donald Trump was trying to buy diesel from Russia, if you told him that, he probably wouldn't have gone. But he did go. My question is, and I'm not going to get an answer, neither are you, but my question is this. He worries that targeting Iranian leadership, maybe they killed too many of them. I keep coming back to this question I can't get an answer to, not a solid answer. What was the plan? Was it regime change? Was that the plan? Chris thinks that was the plan. Trump has said, I can't say that that was the plan because Trump has said repeatedly that that was not the plan. It's not about regime change. It's not about regime change. He said that repeatedly. I don't know whether he's being honest about that. I have no idea. Jewish producer Chris is totally convinced that was the plan, but could maybe. When you look at our actions with how many of those dirt balls in the IRGC we did kill, you could certainly argue that that probably was at least part of the plan. And remember, and this we know because Trump confirmed it, we did try to arm the Kurds so the Kurds could get money to the necessary Iranian groups to overflow the government. So maybe the plan all along was regime change. Maybe that was the plan all along. But if we go with Chris's theory walking down this path, and look, it's a solid theory. I'll call Chris an idiot for a lot of reasons, not this one. Let's go with Chris's theory for a moment and say that was the plan, regime change. Okay. But Trump has been against regime change wars historically because he says they're a waste and you get bogged down. So what made him buy this one? That's why I have a hard time believing that theory. Your theory could be right, but I have a hard time believing it because Trump has, before he got into politics, Trump was out there saying, what are we doing in Iraq? This is stupid. What are we doing? His whole resume is opposing that kind of thing. What, Chris? Chris is blaming Kushner. Look, by the way, the Trump whisperer thing is, that's an allegation in Peter Navarro's book. Peter Navarro is a Trump confidant, worked for Trump, got taken down by the FBI for doing nothing. He was totally innocent. But Peter Navarro and Jared Kushner do not like each other. And Peter Navarro wrote a book, and he alleges in the book, I don't know, not in these conversations, that Jared Kushner repeatedly referred to himself during Trump's first term as the Trump whisperer, the guy who's most able to sway him. I don't know. I've heard that. What I do know is this part of it. Again, if we're going to go with that theory, it's just a theory. These are all theories. I do know that Kushner and Netanyahu were close. Kushner has said that very publicly. That is widely known. You can go look at the video of it yourself. That is widely known. They are very close. And Kushner does have a lot of business ties in Israel. And so if you're one of these people who hates Israel or hates Jews, you have evidence there to say, hey, look, they dragged us into it. I mean, there's all kinds of stuff out there. You could go down a million different rabbit holes with your theories on who's responsible. Was it Jared Kushner? Did Trump want regime change? Did this or that? Here's my theory. I didn't want to do all this and not give you my theory. My theory is this. I think that Trump has been historically a very good foreign policy president because he views everything as a business deal. Donald Trump is a deal maker, and Donald Trump, as a deal maker, assumes that somewhere deep down in everybody, they want to make a deal. That has worked for him for a long time in many different ways on foreign policy. That has worked for him. Let's make a deal. They're going to want to make a deal. They're going to want to make a deal. I think that Donald Trump maybe went along with some regime change of fantasy stuff. But here's my guess, and it's just a guess. I don't know if I'm right. I don't know the man's mind. I think Donald Trump thought that we could nuke the Ayatollah, take out a few of their leaders, and that would prime the pump for Iran to make a deal. I think that he thought that's the thing that would push them to the negotiating table. Let's take out this guy, this central figure. Let's cut off the head of the snake at the top. We'll cut out a bunch of his deputies. And then after we do that, that's the thing that's going to push them to the table. I'm not sure that I buy Chris's theory that he was going for regime change the whole time. Again, I'm sure he entertained it, pushed it a little bit. I think Trump thought Iran was going to make a deal pretty quickly. That's what I think. And they didn't. And now, you had the president openly wondering, did we go too far? And then there are people, many people, maybe you say, no, we didn't go far enough. Should have done more. Anyway, let's finally get to emails. Next.
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12: 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Who is right? Who is wrong? And which side are you on? I've covered sports for years at places like Sports Illustrated and SB Nation, and have been fortunate enough to witness the drama, the greatness, and the emotion up close, which is why we're excited to bring you deep into some of the biggest rivalries in sports, like Brett Favre fighting off Aaron Rodgers for the starting QB job in Green Bay, Michael Jordan clashing with Isaiah Thomas, and the U.S. Olympic hockey team taking aim at the Soviet Union. The biggest names in sports and the rivalries that define them. 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

0: on a wonderful, wonderful Tuesday. Remember, you can email your love, your hate, your death threats, Jesse at jessekellyshow.com. Before I get to those emails, I have to just talk for a second. You know, we have Jewish producer Chris, and we have degenerate producer Corey. Let's remember, how bad is it? He has admitted before on the show. I asked him on the show to placing bets on women's basketball. Corey, am I wrong about that? Yep. Women's basketball. He's made bets on. So today, Katie Zachariah, I mean, I know her. I've interviewed her many times before. Katie Zachariah, she had her debut as White House press secretary. This kind of stuff.
1: Has the U.S. stopped sharing intel?
0: That's not Katie. She doesn't smoke Marlboros.
1: Has the U.S. stopped sharing intel with Ukraine?
2: I'll have to get back to you on that.
0: Okay. Do you know what Corey told me and Chris during the break? He was angry that she turned out to be press secretary because he didn't think to place a wager on that with any of the betting sites. She would have been, the odds were not in her favor. It was Scott Jennings and other people. Degenerate producer Corey watched a press conference today and thought about the money he lost by not gambling on it. This is exactly what I'm talking about, kids. You need to stay away from gambling. You don't want to turn out like this. Jesse, you say Bottom had a mental health breakdown. My guess is that his campaign thinks that he has a better chance of winning if he just keeps his mouth shut and stays kind of out of the public view. What do you think? All right, so this is obviously about James Tallarico. Bottom goes missing 12 days. We talked about it a lot yesterday. Were they just trying to hide him? When Joe Biden was running for president, they were obviously trying to hide him. We talked about it many times. Scripted questions. He got busted having basically big old pieces of poster board behind the camera as he, quote, answered questions that he was clearly reading, and you could see the reflection of it. So he was the weekend at Bernie's candidate. He wasn't functional. They just lied about everything. But here's the thing about that. Joe Biden and Joe Biden's team, they had a couple huge advantages. First, the national media was going to help Democrats run cover because they're all Democrats, because they're all communists. So they were going to help that along. Another thing in Joe Biden's favor was the cheating they were about to do. Another thing in Joe Biden's favor was the fact that national elections in this country, which are presidential elections, that's really the only national election we have, national elections in this country have historically been a coin flip. Even without the cheating, I know it sucks, but it goes Republican and then it goes Democrat and then it goes Republican and then it goes Democrat. National elections can go either way. That does not apply to Texas. In Texas, whatever the poll numbers say, Tallarico up, Tallarico down. I saw a new one this morning with Tallarico down a little bit. Who knows? I don't know and you don't know. But in a state of Texas, we haven't had a statewide Democrat in any of our statewide races. We haven't had a statewide Democrat elected in years and years and years and years. I'm not saying Texas is the reddest state in the union or anything like that. But if you're running for office in a statewide race, As a Democrat, you got an uphill climb. Because you have an uphill climb, you don't have the luxury of going to hide somewhere for 12 days. I don't know if you had the flu. I don't know if you had a mental health breakdown. I don't know if you had a monkeypox flare up. I don't know what the problem is, but what I do know is James Tallarico does not have the luxury Joe Biden had of just hiding in a basement because he has to go all in until Election Day in order to cross that finish line before Ken Paxton. So I hear your theory. It's not stupid. It's just not true. It wouldn't work here. Jesse, I'm watching hour one of yesterday's show on YouTube. And those glasses, yikes. He says, my initial reaction was the same as Ob's. Yikes. As a friend, those glasses make you look 10 years older. His name is Joe. So there's been a lot of blowback. Hold on, let me grab him. Got him. There's been a lot of blowback since yesterday about my new glasses. And I've heard all the serial killer allegations and things. That's what you thought, Chris? That's really nice. They're growing on me. They're growing on me more and more. I like them. And Ob has been pushing very hard for about 24 hours for me to get rid of these things. I think I'm going to give her a chance to get used to

That's a good point. Chris said, if I wait a week, I might be past my refund window. Dang on it. All right, I'll take them back tomorrow. We'll be back.

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9: Making a trek to Alaska, I'm Lisa Lacerra, Fox News. President Trump in Wasilla, Alaska, as he campaigns for Republican Senator Dan Sullivan and Congressman Nick Begich.
10: We have to make sure that Dan gets in. We have to make sure that Nick Begich gets in.
9: And the president urged the crowd.
10: And while you're at it, make sure you vote yes on the ballot measure to repeal. You want to repeal ranked choice voting.
9: The president claimed ranked choice voting is a scam. He's been traveling to deep red states over the past several weeks. Alaska hasn't backed a Democrat for Senate in nearly 20 years. U.S. Ambassador to Greece Kimberly Guilfoyle has resigned amid allegations she used her position to sell political influence.
11: Guilfoyle says these allegations are false, and I intend to vigorously defend my name, my reputation, and my integrity. Guilfoyle, a former Fox News host, was once engaged to Donald Trump Jr. for nearly 4 years.
9: Fox's Peter Ducey at the White House. The federal investigation of Minnesota Democratic Congresswoman Ilhan Omar may be multifaceted after a raid on her Washington, D.C. home early yesterday morning.
12: Omar's assets were originally listed at around $30 million on her financial disclosure form. The number was later amended to under $125,000. Her team originally blamed paperwork errors. We were told yesterday's search warrant was not directly related to Omar's financial disclosures, but the Congresswoman is fundraising off the images of federal agents leaving her home with boxes.
9: Fox's David Spunt in Washington. Fox has learned subpoenas have been sent to multiple family members of Congresswoman Omar. The Justice Department has declined comment. 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
11: Vice President J.D. Vance is in deep East Texas, stumping for GOP Senate candidate Ken Paxton.
12: Did you know that Ken Paxton sued the Biden administration over 100 times for the people of Texas, and he won?
11: He urged the crowd in Tyler to get out and vote in the midterms. House Speaker Mike Johnson is also in the Lone Star State. He's speaking at 2 rallies, one in Corpus Christi and the other along the border in McAllen. Houston is one of the most rodent-infested cities in the country. That's according to a new report done by the pest control company Terminix.
13: Texas is getting a lot more of the roof rats. They were the ones, back in the day that spread plague.
11: Emery Matz with the company says that Texas has 2 cities on this newly released top 10 list. Houston checks in at number 5 and Dallas is number 9. It's based on most service calls. New York City has the most. I'm Joe Morano. Hi.
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22: 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The peahen is the female. They are not native to the United States, although they thrive in coastal, warmish areas.
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22: 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Again, the peacocks will use it to try to ward off or intimidate trespassers in their territory, but for the most part, the whole thing is to impress the peahens.
21: 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Mm-hmm. Science has discovered semi-recently those vibrations are in lockstep with the peafowl's head feathers that they used to think were just for show, but mm-hmm. now they realize they vibrate at the same intensity and that they can actually, sort of feel when those tail feathers are vibrating in their direction through their head feathers.
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0: Jesse Kelly Show, another hour of the Jesse Kelly Show on a fantastic Tuesday. So we have to get to a few different things this hour. First, again, half hour from now, I'm digging into some Middle Eastern affairs. Chris, what? Don't make faces. Doesn't that sound fancy when I call it Middle Eastern affairs? Anyway, Dave Raboy is going to join us. I want to know what's going on with the Saudis and things. And he knows all this stuff. So we're going to talk to Dave here in a minute. We're going to talk about Dome and Pritzker. I cannot wait any longer. I have to get to this lady who's running for city council in Indiana, because this is going to be about you specifically. All that, emails, so much more to come. So the headline from Breitbart is this: Kamala Harris lays the groundwork for a 2028 campaign. Stevie Wonder could see this campaign coming. It's coming. Kamala Harris is running. Kamala Harris is not only running, she's the odds-on favorite to be the Democrat nominee. She's coming back. Maybe you're dreading that. Not me. I am so unreasonably excited that we get more Dome in our lives. She's just a friggin' gift.
1: You know, I'm aware of the whatever the memes are about, you know, my laugh. Well, look, I was raised in a family that included very powerful women who laughed from their bellies. And powerful, I mean, they were powerful in their space. They were powerful in their family, in their community. Not necessarily titles and money, but you understand my point.
2: Absolutely.
1: And would sit around the kitchen table with their coffee, laughing, loud laughs. And that's how I laugh. And the people that I respected laugh the same way. And everybody else, you know what they can do.
0: I think she has a little bit more work to do before she's ready to run for president. If the awkward, clearly nervous laughing, if that is something that her campaign feels like it needs to be addressed, we all laugh from our bellies is not probably the one that I think it's going to land all that well. Speaking of bellies, Pritzker's running too. Pritzker, he's one of these communists, talked about them many times before, one of these communists who, if communists can't burn down your church and slaughter your priest and nun, then communists will do the other thing. If they can't do that, that's what they want to do. But if they can't do that, they'll simply infiltrate your church and take it over and pretend like, you know, the Bible wants communism. That's what you're going to hear from here, J.B. Pritzker.
3: Deuteronomy chapter 16, verse 20. God commands us, justice, justice shall you pursue. Well, I heard that command. We nearly doubled the minimum wage to $15 an hour in Illinois. That gave 1.4.
0: That's how the communist wears your belief system as a skin suit to bring about his religion, communism. And we always need to remember these tactics. And we need to remember this. He brought up the minimum wage. Here's a headline. The new minimum wage hike threatens to hit California shoppers. Couldn't come at a worse time. California is getting destroyed because on top of everything else, they raised their minimum wage. You might be angry with Republicans, and I bet you have every reason to be angry with Republicans. These people will destroy your life. They will absolutely destroy your life, right? They'll destroy everything. They do destroy everything. That's what all this stuff is, the destruction of everything. They even destroy the schools. Listen to this guy. This is out of New York City. Those gifted schools. Hey, man, we can't have these gifted schools anymore. Why? Too many Asians and white kids get in there.
4: But 70% of the kids who access the seats in the Discovery program are white or Asian. So we're not actually reaching into Black and Latino communities, the folks who are being kept out of our specialized high schools. This didn't...
0: I'm going to stop. I'll let him start again. The Black and Latino communities are not getting kept out. Their kids don't qualify. I'm sorry. You know why Harvard, if they weren't discriminating against them, would be all Asians? You know why? because some stereotypes are real, and Asian families have a probably a borderline unhealthy obsession with education. They do. Stereotypes are often stereotypes for a reason. I have told you before, my friend Tiana Lowe, well, Tiana Desher is her name now, she got married. She told me before, I think she's a quarter Chinese, half Chinese, maybe half Chinese. Chris is a quarter or half, well, whatever. She's part Chinese. When I would go to school in the morning, I always took the bus, of course. But on the rare occasion where one of my parents would drive me, we would listen to music. Get to listen to music. Hey, mom's going to turn on some music. When Tiana was driven to school by her father, she would get math questions all the drive. The entire drive, she would get math questions. That's a superhuman priority on education in the household. So what happens? Asians show up at a normal public school and they just it's easy for them. It's cake because education starts at home. So you have to find more advanced schools for them to go to. That same thing is not happening inside the Black and Latino community in the United States of America because the cultures of education are different in those communities. The reason there aren't many Black and Latinos in the gifted school programs anywhere in the country is because they don't prioritize education. Period. End of story. But that means education has to be destroyed for everyone, you see.
4: 70% of the kids who access the seats in the Discovery program are white or Asian. So we're not actually reaching into Black and Latino communities, the folks who are being kept out of our specialized high schools. This hasn't always been like this, Errol. 20 years ago, 40% of the kids in our specialized high schools are Black and Latino. Today, it's just 10%. Over 60% of the kids in our public school system are Black and Latino. There are so many excellent students. They deserve access to our most prestigious flagship high schools.
0: No, they don't. They don't deserve access. You don't deserve access unless you qualify. Pass all the tests, get all the grades. But this is a conversation people don't like to have because standards are offensive. They're always offensive. Standards offend people. Even well-meaning good people can get offended by standards. Hey, I want to come into your country. No. Why? Because your country sucks. People will get offended. Hey, I want to be part of your gifted school. Can I send my son to your gifted school? No. Why? Because he's an idiot. That's why. Because his grades suck. His behavior sucks. He's not qualified. We're looking for smart kids, and your son isn't one of them. No. People find that offensive. Hey, I want to get into here. Will you let me into here? No. Offensive. Very offensive. Standards are always offensive. That's the way it has to be. And that's the way you maintain a great society. Let's do some emails. Dear Oracle, I lost my dad at 20 and now I'm 46. I'm sorry, man. That's tough. The morning of his fatal accident, I was up earlier than that than normal. As my dad left for work shortly before 6 a.m., we said we loved each other and we'd see each other later. About 4 hours after that, he was gone. You were talking about finding some awesome stuff your dad had done after his death. Maybe remember finding out about my father's death and some positive things my dad had done without a word said about it. That made me extra proud. I miss my dad. I hope and kind of know he's proud of his granddaughters. But man, it would be great to hear him say it and see that grin of his. As I was told the day of his passing, quote, it won't get better. It gets different. It sure has. Love the show. Despise commies. Says I can say his name. His name is Jordan. Jordan and anybody else who's lost a father. Sorry. I won't speak for women. But I heard forever that saying. People said, when a man loses his father, it is one of the most significant events of his life. And it's not that I dismissed it or thought it was wrong, but I didn't get that till my dad died. 2 years ago tomorrow, my dad died. You don't have that kind of, it's a cheesy thing to call it, that guiding light. It's gone. That elder statesman that you can call, hey, dad, this is wrong. He's gone and he's gone forever. The elder statesman now is you. The elder statesman's in the mirror. You're officially the guiding light. And it's weird, you know, and It gets different. It's different. Anyway, let's move on. Talk about you. Let's talk just a second. I'm not going to go Dave Ramsey on you here. Let's talk for a second about some money management things, and then we have to talk about you running for office. Before we do that, speaking of money management, there are always little ways you can save money. And I'm not going to go over the top and talk about how you have to do dinner at home every night and never eat out. Come on, you can live your life a little bit. But at least you can save some money on your wireless plan. Why haven't you switched to Pure Talk? I've never heard a good explanation why you wouldn't switch to Pure Talk. When they're on the same towers, that means you're getting the same service. They have all the fancy phones. You keep your phone, you keep your number. It takes 10 minutes to switch. 10 minutes on the phone speaking to an American. It's a company led by a Vietnam veteran. And finally, you pay a fraction of what you're paying now. I'm all ears. Chris, anybody? Why wouldn't you switch? It's right there. Pick up your phone. Dial #250 and say Jesse Kelly. #250. Say Jesse Kelly. We'll be back.
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0: It is the Jesse Kelly Show on a fantastic Tuesday. Remember, you can email your love, your hate, your death threats, jesse@jessekellyshow.com. First of all, I just have to say something. 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I always give him a little tip. You know why that's brilliant business-wise? It costs them nothing because he's an extra hand. It's not like they send him over there if they have other stuff for people to do. You'll just sit there and wait. I feel obligated now to only buy tires from Discount Tire. I just do. And I realize not everybody would feel that way, but their prices are good. You're offering a free, that's such a convenient free service. That's brilliant business. Hooking me in. Now I feel like I have to go there. That's one. Two, this lady's running for office. Just process that as I play this. Her name's Jamie West. You've never heard of her. She's running for city council in Indiana. I'm going to let it play a little bit. And as it plays, as you hear her, this is about you. This lady, she's going to grab power. Maybe you've told yourself you're not qualified. You can't speak well. You can't do this. You can't, all the things you can't do. A, you probably can't run for Senate. Not yet. I admit that. You can't run for president. Sorry. Hate to burst your bubble. You can't. Neither can I. You can run for city council. Dirt balls and losers are on your school board and city council. This lady's running for city council. You don't think you can?
16: Without making it all about Somalis and how Somali gangs.
0: Total wrong button. This one right here.
17: If elected, what is one decision that you expect to make that may be unpopular with some voters, but you believe ultimately would be in the best interest of Fayette County?
18: I wouldn't raise your taxes. What is the one decision that I would make? Repeat that again. What is the one decision that I would make that not, might not be popular
17: with
18: Fayette
17: County? May be unpopular with some voters.
18: With some voters.
17: But is in the best interest of the county.
18: Firing all Republicans. I wouldn't let them. I mean, I don't even talk to them. I don't like them. I mean, they voted against our. The own state representative voted against her own party. I mean, what do you want me to say? I don't like.
0: By the way, I'm pretty sure she's hammered. I'm going to keep playing it. This is a minute long explanation of why you are qualified to run for office. You are. You should. So you can defeat her.
18: Being around them. I mean, y'all did this to us. You all voted for us. You made. This happened, this ICE coming into our communities, stealing people's jobs. I mean, I've been threatened so many times to my face by MAGA, we'll call them, because there's Republicans who actually get it. You know, there are good Republicans out there. But then there's these MAGAs who are just racist and
19: aren't very intelligent at all. They call you names. You know, sheriff's nephew threatened to blow my head off. But, you know, what are you going to do?
17: Well, that brings us to your opportunity to say just a few last words to the voters.
19: We have guns, too.
17: All right.
0: I hope you don't think that we put that together as some sort of a parody. That's real. And that's not a story about the city council in Indiana and even your tiny town. There's somebody like that who has power. Real, legitimate power. And they have that power because A, you don't even know they're there. And B, you haven't taken that power from them. You have to take power away from communists. They adore it. They live for it. They view all power as being necessary for the revolution. That's all the bad news. The good news is 99% of communists are dirtballs and idiots and drunks. They are the absolute dregs of society 99% of the time. And when your town, your county is presented with someone like you, then they hear someone like that, they will choose you. The problem is they never hear from you. They hear from the dirtballs. The dirtballs are the ones who run. The dirtballs run for school board. The dirtballs get in the city parks department. The dirtballs get on this commission and that committee. That's what the dirtballs do. You, understandably, want to live your life, go to work, take care of your family, go to church, all those other things. And you should do all those things. Please do all those things. Make some time to take local power back, and everyone is qualified for that. Absolutely everybody. You are. But I'm just a fill in the blank. I'm just a stay-at-home mom. No, you're normal. She's a nutball. Go take power from her. Let's talk to Dave Raboy about Saudi Arabia and other things. Next. Best is a felony, love it or leave it. You better gain weight. You better hit the bulls on a kid, don't play. And if there was a problem, yo, I'll solve it. Check out the hook. 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
3: What's the doomsday clock, Josh?
4: So the doomsday clock is a metaphorical clock that is overseen by the Bulletin of Atomic Scientists. It's a graphic representation of how close humanity is to self-inflicted disaster.
3: They moved the second hand on the clock forward to 89 seconds to midnight, which means it's the closest that clock has ever been to midnight since they started.
4: In 1947, when the U.S. and Russia were starting the Cold War, it was 7 minutes to midnight. We're now less than 2 minutes away from midnight. The furthest away it was from midnight was 1991, after the Soviet Union dissolved. It was all the way back from 17 minutes to midnight.
3: I think it's a valuable thing because it just raises awareness every year with people. Just another thing to kind of say, hey, like, we're not headed in the right direction as humanity goes.
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3: We're talking about peacocks.
4: A peacock is specifically the male. The peahen is the female. They are not native to the United States, although they thrive in coastal, warmish areas.
3: So when you see that thing fully displayed, when that peacock wants to have a little good time with a peahen, that thing may go 5 to 7 feet in every direction.
4: That's the whole point of those feathers. Again, the peacocks will use it to try to ward off or intimidate trespassers in their territory, but for the most part, the whole thing is to impress the peahens.
3: And they will shake those feathers, and the shaking isn't just like, hey, look how pretty. Mm-hmm. Science has discovered semi-recently those vibrations are in lockstep with the peafowl's head feathers that they used to think were just for show, but mm-hmm. now they realize they vibrate at the same intensity and that they can actually, you know, sort of feel when those tail feathers are vibrating in their direction through their head feathers.
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0: hectic Tuesday. Well, to be honest with you, that's better than the normal jazz music that my friend Dave normally requests on the show to be introed. Joining me now, my friend Dave Raboy, author of the forthcoming book, The Epstein Conspiracy, which we are most definitely going to get to. I got to know his take on this. But first, Dave, I need you to explain, why don't you give us a 101 really quick on the Kingdom of Saudi Arabia. What are they? Let's start there.
1: Well, what are they? They are a family, the Saud family that basically conquered Saudi Arabia about 100 years ago, and they've been in power ever since. And it's kind of interesting because they, you know, that part of the world is comprised mostly of, you know, Bedouins and, you know, desert people, you know, people who live in the desert. And for that reason, you know, they're very clannish. They're also very, you know, very, very generous in many ways. It's almost like a throwback to another civilization. And everything was, you know, pretty dull there until they found oil, or that, which is to say, like, you know, U.S. companies found oil. And that whole region began to take on, in the 1920s, the 1930s, that whole region began to take on a lot more importance globally. And, you know, they, all of a sudden they came into money. And, you know, it's like the curse of winning the lottery. When you win the lottery and you didn't really do anything to win the lottery, it was just dumb luck. You know, you're not necessarily going to prioritize, you know, the education of your people and the competence of your citizens, or to, you know, make sure people are starting small businesses and, you know, sort of do the things that we do in America and they do in other places like Israel and in Europe. You know, so kind of this is the situation they find themselves in. And when this new crown prince, Mohammed bin Salman, sort of came to power in 2016, 2017, he decided that he was going to modernize and that this was not a good state of affairs in the long run for the kingdom, which he was right. And he put together a plan to sort of get to a place where society is modernized by 2030.
0: Pause right there just real quick, Dave. Sorry about that. Can you explain that in a little more detail? What does that mean, modernize? Is he building new hospitals? What does that mean in the context of Saudi Arabia? What's the plan?
1: So the two big things that, let's say three big things. The first big thing is, I'm sure everyone sees, those are the big mega projects. You know, he had some mega projects, like, you know, building projects, like, hey, let's build a city of the future in the middle of the desert that's, you know, full of, it's all built from mirrors and all that stuff. That didn't go very well. But the other two things actually, you know, are much more worth doing. So the other thing is to modernize society. So, for example, to get rid of the religious police that they had there, to integrate women into society. So, I mean, now you can see women driving. They went from male only gyms to then have female only gym, like, you know, sex segregated gyms, and now they have gyms where both men and women can work out together. So it's, these may sound like small things to us, but for the kingdom, it's a kind of big deal. And the last piece, I think, is actually, you know, arguably the most important, which is, like, how do we build within Saudi Arabia? You know, how do we increase the capabilities of the Saudi people? You know, how can on the topic of education and science and small businesses, and, you know, just like, how do we get them to be you know, more go-getters, and to not sort of, you know, sit back and wait for generous, you know, welfare from the government. So I think all that is really to the good, and the Saudis are looking towards the Emiratis, who've kind of done a very similar thing. Dubai and Abu Dhabi is in a much, much better place, in terms of, you know, in terms of freedom and advancement and integration with the West, and also, you know, their own people sort of coming up and taking part in society. And, you know, I think a really big part of that actually is the fact that the Emirates was in on the Abraham Accords in 2020. And now the Emirates has very good relationships with Israel. And throughout the Iran war, I think there were more than 1,000, I think it was far more than 1,000, IDF soldiers manning Iron Dome missile interception sites within the Emirates. And, you know, right now the Houthis are hammering the Saudis. They're hitting the airports. They're hitting, you know, basically pretty much anywhere they want with drones provided by Iran. And, you know, I think the Saudis should be thinking, hey, you know, we need an Iron Dome ourselves. So it's a really interesting time.
0: Dave, let me ask you this before I even ask the next question, because I've only got another couple minutes in this segment. Can you stay on for one more? I haven't even gotten to your book other things. Okay. All right. So I've only got a couple minutes for this, but can you explain this to me? If I won the lottery and I won $1 billion, I may make some really stupid decisions with that. And of course I would, but I would also add some layers of protection to it, whether that be insurance or a bodyguard or something like that. That's just basic common sense. They've been in money for 100 years now. They didn't win the lottery yesterday. You don't have security infrastructure protecting the entire economy of your country?
1: That's a really good question. So up until recently, they thought they had the United States. And that was sort of the tacit agreement. That was the agreement during the around the time of the Gulf War, the first Gulf War. And that was the agreement around the time of the Iraq War. It was that, you know, because the United States is there or nearby, we would protect our allies in the Gulf. And, you know, I always thought that it was good to protect our allies in the Gulf, but that our allies should do a lot more on their part, you know, to help. But, you know, we've seen that, you know, as soon as this, as the Iran war started, Iran kind of very smartly decided that it was going to put pressure on some of these alliances by hitting, you know, by targeting Kuwait, by targeting even Qatar, by targeting Saudi Arabia, by targeting the Emirates. Now, you know, again, because of Israel's assistance, the Emirates has fared a lot better than the other places. But, you know, what this is doing is it's just exposing how open, especially Saudi Arabia is, and how vulnerable it is. And, you know, they just made a deal with Turkey and Pakistan. They just made a deal with Turkey and Pakistan, like a military alliance right before the Houthis started. Oh. And Turkey and Pakistan decided, oh, you know what, we're not going to, you know, we're not going to commit troops to this. You know, you're on your own, Saudi. which is what all of us kind of knew would happen. Mm-hmm. But, you know, this is just how it goes. So they're going to have to figure this out.
0: Well, if you can't trust Pakistan, who can you trust? We're going to be right back with my friend Dave Raboy, author of the forthcoming book, The Epstein Conspiracy. We'll ask him a little bit more about this in that book. Hang on.
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0: We hear this phrase, energize the base, every voting cycle. This audience doesn't need energizing. 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Energizing the base starts at home. 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
0: It is the Jesse Kelly Show on a Tuesday. Remember, you can email the show your love, your hate, your death threats, Jesse at jessekellyshow.com. Back with my friend Dave Raboy, who's schooling all of us on Middle Eastern affairs at the moment, as he does so well. He's helped me out a lot over the years. He has a book coming up we'll talk about in a second. Okay, so Dave, help me understand this. If this whole thing has exposed, but if I don't want to put words in your mouth, but it sounds like you're saying if we haven't been able to fulfill obligations to protect things like the Saudis and others, what does this do then to our influence in the region? Does it drive those countries into the arms of maybe Israel? Because Israel's obviously helping UAE. Is Saudi Arabia going to, is it even possible for them to all of a sudden shake hands with the Israelis and start to work things out? What does the future look like now if these countries probably correctly assume we will not protect them?
1: Oh, I wanted to skip back to your previous question in order to answer this one. So,
0: okay.
1: The previous question was like, why didn't they kind of do anything about it? Why didn't the Saudis do anything about it? And here's my take. My take is that the Saudis have always been insecure. They've been insecure about the source of their wealth and how they came by it. They're just, you know. And because they've been insecure, they are the biggest credentialists in the world. They, if you have a title from Harvard or the New York Times, or, you know, you're a big shot within the, you know, media or the whatever elite ecosystem in Europe or wherever, they're going to love you. You could even hate them. You could come there and you could tell them that they're horrible. But because you have a reputation and you're famous, they will give you money just to show up.
0: Okay.
1: This is true really for like every foreign ministry everywhere in the world. It's always going to be a bunch of libs. But in Saudi Arabia, it's especially so. So that they will go and they will just swallow every bit of conventional wisdom that you read in New York Times. And I think this is something in general about like foreign affairs that people don't appreciate that much, is like we think that they're maybe super geniuses or something in these foreign capitals. But the truth of the matter is you're dealing with a bunch of people who like wake up in the morning and they watch CNN and they read the New York Times or the Washington Post, and that's the world that they see. You know, the Israelis are like, hey, Riyadh, we'll help you with the Houthis. We'll recognize us and do normalization, and we'll help you out with this. And the Saudis are like, you know what? You guys are a bunch of genocide, baby killing, blah, blah, blah, blah. Like, we're only going to do that if you make a Palestinian state. You know, and the Israelis are like, all right, what are you going to do?
0: Is that a Jewish thing, Dave? Is that a Muslim versus Jew thing? Is that
1: I really don't think so. As someone who has a lot of contact in Saudi Arabia, like I really don't think so. It's totally a conventional wisdom thing. These people basically believe the same thing that people in every foreign capital believe. You know, they'll believe it in Amsterdam and in London and in Paris and in New York and in San Francisco and whatever. And that's their kind of frame of reference. And, you know, Israel is coming in and it's basically making them an offer in reality. Like, hey, this is our power. This is, you know, you have a choice. Either you're going to deal with us or you like, what are the Palestinians going to give you? Like, let's say we disappear. What are the Palestinians going to do for you? They're not going to do anything for you. They're going to murder you in your sleep if you're lucky. Right. Yeah, exactly. Yeah. So like, So like, what is this? What is this nonsense? Let's just get real and try to understand our intake better.
0: Dave, I cannot let you go. I've only got 2 minutes left without asking about this book, which I'm sure had people sitting up in their chair because Lord knows Epstein's name has been tossed around a lot. What is this thing?
1: So on Monday, I put out this new short book called The Epstein Conspiracy. And the basic argument is the fact that I've discovered that the lie that Jeffrey Epstein worked for Mossad and was blackmailing people on behalf of Israel was actually planted by the Russians. Huh. And I can show the whole chain of transmission. I can show how it started. I can show, like, once you read it, it's like a spy thriller. Once you read it, you're just going to shake your head and you're going to say, I cannot believe nobody asked any follow-up. I can't believe, you know... I can't believe that people actually believe this. And it was a piece of informational warfare that I think was very potent. And I think that was one of the key pieces, that led to the explosion of anti-Semitism, right now, because Epstein was like the biggest story in the world.

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8: An eight-hour flight. I'm Lisa Lucera, Fox News. President Trump traveled to Wasilla, Alaska to support Senator Dan Sullivan in his re-election bid, saying Sullivan is working for Alaska.
9: Dan stood with me in the Oval Office as we announced a historic federal project to finally build the 800-mile-long Alaska LNG pipeline.
8: The president called the pipeline the largest energy infrastructure project in the history of Alaska. Sullivan faces Democratic Congresswoman Mary Peltoka next month. The trip to Alaska, part of the president's blitz in deep red states in the run-up to the midterms. Meanwhile, Vice President Vance rallied voters at an airport in Tyler, Texas earlier today with Senate candidate Ken Paxton.
10: The vice president also took time to criticize Paxton's opponent, Democrat James Tallarico.
11: Tallarico may pretend to be a moderate in his TV advertisements, but ladies and gentlemen, we know from his record that he is a fake and he is a fraud. On no issue will he ever dissent from AOC or Rashida Tlaib or Chuck Schumer and the rest of the crazies.
10: Fox News power rankings indicate Tallarico has a 2-point edge in polling in Texas.
8: Fox's Jessica Rosenthal. Pope Leo XIV has been diagnosed with lung cancer after having surgery today to remove part of his lung.
12: Leo himself on Sunday calmly announced his upcoming medical procedure at the end of the weekly blessing, saying that the lesion was small and well-defined and in its early stages. But it appears the surgery was unexpected. While yesterday the Pope had a full day of audiences and meetings, the Vatican announced the cancellation of a slate of appointments scheduled for the rest of the week.
8: Fox's Lauren Green. A statement from the Vatican made no mention of treatment going forward as doctors await test results. A Wyoming microbiology grad student from China arrested on accusation she poisoned the tea of a colleague who had pending patents. 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
3: Vice President J.D. Vance is in deep East Texas, stumping for GOP Senate candidate Ken Paxton.
4: Did you know that Ken Paxton sued the Biden administration over 100 times for the people of Texas, and he won?
3: He urged the crowd in Tyler to get out and vote in the midterms. House Speaker Mike Johnson is also in the Lone Star State. He's speaking at two rallies, one in Corpus Christi and the other along the border in McAllen. Houston is one of the most rodent-infested cities in the country. That's according to a new report done by the pest control company Terminex.
5: Texas is getting a lot more of the roof rats. They were the ones, back in the day that spread plague.
3: Emery Matz with the company says that Texas has two cities on this newly released top 10 list. Houston checks in at number 5 and Dallas is number 9. It's based on most service calls. New York City has the most. I'm Joe Morano.
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14: What's the doomsday clock, Josh?
15: So the doomsday clock is a metaphorical clock that is overseen by the Bulletin of Atomic Scientists. 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
14: They moved the second hand on the clock forward to 89 seconds to midnight, which means it's the closest that clock has ever been to midnight since they started.
15: In 1947, when the U.S. and Russia were starting the Cold War, it was 7 minutes to midnight. We're now less than 2 minutes away from midnight. The furthest away it was from midnight was 1991, after the Soviet Union dissolved. It was all the way back from 17 minutes to midnight.
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15: All these things that have been developing for a while have been accelerated because of the threat multiplier of misinformation and disinformation and conspiracy theories.
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0: Jesse Kelly Show. I feel so much smarter now that Dave just talked to us and made us a whole lot smarter. But we have a couple things we have to all get smarter about this hour. We're going to talk briefly again about Mitch McConnell's wife. I'm concerned. We're going to talk about Sour Patch Kids chicken wings. We're going to talk about this Ukraine-Russia business. We'll get to emails. We'll get to other stuff. But it's a story out from the Daily Caller. Before I get to the story, let's remember a couple things. We've spoken many times because I find this stuff fascinating. I find the world of spying fascinating, like any dude does. Plus, as everyone knows, I'm a ninja, so I'm kind of associated with that world. Ninja throwing star champion, in case you're wondering. We've spoken about countries like China and Russia and their use of women as intelligence gathering assets. Now, whenever we speak about that, I understand the way the mind works. We automatically take that to the most base possible level, to kind of the lowest possible level. To keep it completely PG, the attractive Chinese woman approaches the U.S. congressman in a bar, gets him to do things he shouldn't do, takes pictures of it. Now he works for the Chinese because she's blackmailing him. Okay, does that happen? Of course it happens. Look at Eric Swalwell. Of course it happens. That happens. All right. But please understand that the Chinese, we know this from the Chinese, they do this also at a much higher level. And this is not me just saying it. This has been well documented at this point in time. It's not just the attractive 20-year-old Chinese girl. They will train women to marry powerful men in important industries. And they've done that in the United States of America. One of the sectors they've done this in, and again, well documented, is in the tech sector in Silicon Valley. You have all these super genius nerds creating this new technology and that new technology. And China, of course, wants all that so they can advance past us and advance militarily. And China gets a woman in those circles, not just to check in for a night at the Ramada, to put a ring on it, to get married, settle down, have kids, to go that deep with it. Now, I'm not saying this McConnell thing is that. I'm really genuinely not. But know that there are levels to this. Several different levels to this. There's, you know, Fang Fang. There's marrying the tech billionaire. I'm assuming there are levels beyond that. That brings me to Mitch McConnell. An important conversation. Mitch McConnell knows more state secrets than you or I will ever know. Mitch McConnell has been one of the most powerful men in the United States of America for years and years and years. His position in the United States Senate, his tenure in the United States Senate, has not only given him endless amounts of knowledge, it's given him all kinds of authority and where federal dollars flow. If Mitch McConnell wants your town to get $50 million for a new airport, your town will get $50 million for a new airport. If Mitch McConnell wants your defense industry company to get a $500 million missile contract, Mitch McConnell has every phone number, every lever of power he needs to make sure that money flows to your company. That is a level of power I will never even sniff, and you will never even sniff. But Mitch McConnell has held that power and held that power for a very, very long time. Think for a moment, because you have to use your imagination because you don't know. Think what he knows. Think about all the things, all the state secrets, all the military knowledge. Think about all of it that's rattling around inside his brain. Think about his entire career in the Senate. How much money has he been personally responsible of directing to different places? Just process that for a second. Now, here's the headline from the Daily Caller. It's their reporting. Exclusive. China used a military-linked kindergarten to cultivate ties with Mitch McConnell's wife and in-laws, right? This is from the article. It's graduation day in Shanghai, and Elaine Chao is in attendance. Elaine Chao is Mitch McConnell's wife. The date is June 14th, 2026. So again, just a couple months ago. And in several hours, Chao's husband, Kentucky Republican Senator Mitch McConnell, will be rushed to a hospital on the other side of the globe. Chao has been returning to this Shanghai kindergarten for decades, where she has repeatedly met with officials from the Chinese Communist Party and an influence and intelligence arm called the United Front Work Department, according to Daily Caller News Foundation translations of dozens of Chinese government and state media reports. That United Front Work Department, the UFWD, by the way, next line says this: Beijing uses the UFWD to steer foreign policy and, quote, gain access to advanced foreign technology. The article is several pages long. I could read the whole thing. As I read the entire thing, which I did because I'm a huge nerd, my jaw clenched and then finally dropped. I don't know that anything illegal happened. Obviously, I don't have any idea. But is that not unbelievably alarming? That a man with that access to power, knowledge, your money, that his wife has spent decades in China? Not a quick mission trip. We're building a church. Decades cultivating relationships with people linked to the Chinese Communist Party. How many of our politicians have sold this country out? How many? We'll dance beyond the ones who have been blackmailed by one foreign country or another. And by the way, that's not just China. Many foreign countries use women and other things, you know, the money and things like that, to blackmail politicians. So we'll jump past that base level. How many American politicians have sold us out to the enemy? It's concerning. And this comes back to how often I rant about the Federal Bureau of Investigation, the federal law enforcement arm. This should be its top priority. And at one point in time in its existence, this was something that was a major, major priority. Find foreign influence, root out foreign influence, root out the people who are responsible for it. That's what they used to do before the communists sent them to arrest your pastor. That's what they used to do before they began infiltrating not the Chinese Communist Party, your local church. That's what they used to do before they pulled all those agents out of that and sent them to jot down your license plate because you were yelling at a school board meeting. That's what they used to do, and that is a major, major concern. I'm blown away this isn't a bigger story. And we all know why it's not a bigger story. People on the right, they're not inclined to make it a bigger story because it's not a great look for the Republican Party. Not saying anybody, or at least probably not you. Nobody's really a big fan of Mitch McConnell, but kind of makes the team look a little bad if we dig into that. So we're not interested in it. You would think Democrats would be interested in it until you realize, wait a minute, clearly the Democrat Party is very, very linked with the Chinese Communist Party in some very obvious ways, in some ways that aren't that obvious. So they don't want to expose Mitch McConnell. It doesn't do them any good to expose these ties anymore. So the story goes largely unnoticed. And again, credit to the Daily Caller for pointing it out. But that's a really, really big deal. How did we allow this? Who's investigated this? Is there even an FBI file on this? Look, I'm not even asking for a thick file. A couple papers? Anything? couple bits of documentation? What effort has been made to find out how deep these ties go? All right. Let's talk just briefly Russia-Ukraine thing, then we'll do emails next.
1: Jesse Kelly returns. Next.
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0: the Jesse Kelly Show on a Tuesday, 10 minutes away from talking to Daniel Turner about oil, diesel. When are these prices going to come down? We'll talk to him in about 10 minutes. Remember, you can email the show love, hate, death threats, jesse@jessekellyshow.com. Before I get to the Ukraine business, J.D. Vance, Vice President Vance, got up there today. He was giving a little speech and somebody shouted, I love you. And well, I am so happy this America is back.
1: Now, before we get started, I love you too, sir. In a totally platonic way, to be clear. I'm the vice president, not James Tallarico.
0: That's so good. And I realize it's a little controversial today. A little controversial, but that's just good guy humor right there. All right. Little update on this mess that's currently going on. Just a little background on the Russia-Ukraine. Well, the most recent business. Ukraine has, with our help, developed the technology to attack Russia deep inside of Russia. Start launching attacks deep inside of Russia. Now, Russia, hard to complain because they've been launching attacks deep inside of Ukraine for a while. So, hey, it's war. Turnabout's fair play. All right. So Ukraine, with our help, develops that technology. But war is a very dangerous business. And we can touch on this with Daniel Turner in a moment. It's an extremely dangerous business when where they're fighting a war, it's an area where we need supplies. We need things from this area. Look, if this is two countries, two dirtball countries that didn't have any critical minerals or things like that, it wouldn't be as important. But we need things from this area. Much as you may not like that or I may not like that, we need these things. So Ukraine starts hitting targets deep inside of Russia. What targets? They start hitting Russia's ability to refine diesel. Remember, Russia is the number two diesel exporter on the planet. Number two on the planet. You don't have to be a Russian fan. I doubt you are. Number two on the planet. That's a big deal. You have to have that kind of diesel. Remember, all this stuff is priced globally. You have to have that kind of diesel on the market or else prices are going to do exactly what they're doing right now. So that brings me back to, with our help, Ukraine has done this. But people, a lot of people, because people got tired of this war in about 15 minutes, they don't understand how much we have aided Ukraine throughout this entire process, including with intelligence, meaning, A, Ukraine, Russia just launched a bunch of missiles towards this target. Better put up your defenses. Ukraine doesn't have the ability to detect that stuff. We do. So we don't have to have the United States Marines there to help. We can simply make a phone call. Okay, Vlad, you might want to put some things up over Kyiv right now. Got some missiles headed your way. But some reporting has been going on recently. Donald Trump called Zelensky, I'm paraphrasing, and said, stop hitting their diesel refineries. We have $6 a gallon diesel in the United States of America. It's because you're hitting their refineries. Not telling you not to hit them. Stop hitting their refineries. You're hitting their refineries and it's killing us. Zelensky, and as much as I don't like him, I actually sympathize with this, kind of told Trump to pound sand. Told him, hey, they're hitting ours. We have to hit theirs. And by the way, that's totally justified. Totally justified to feel that way. But Donald Trump, in turn, was totally justified in saying, okay, now I'm telling you, if you don't stop hitting their diesel refining, I'm going to stop giving you that intelligence. And then the reports, and I don't know the accuracy of this. I see reports each way. The reports started to drop this morning that we were not giving them a heads up anymore. And some of those missiles landed because we weren't giving them a heads up. By the way, this was denied today. You heard this earlier, press conference.
2: Has the U.S. stopped sharing intel with Ukraine?
3: I'll have to get back to you on that.
0: That's what she said. Here's what Trump said.
3: Have we stopped sharing intel with Ukraine?
4: No, we haven't. We helped them. But we're really helping them get to a final answer. We want the war ended, Peter. We are helping them, and we are sharing intel. We want the war to end. So we're working with them and with Russia on getting the war to end.
0: The reason I brought this up is you could easily see this situation getting out of control. And you know it's reaching a boiling point because Donald Trump has now publicly called for Ukraine to have elections, which that's Donald Trump saying, hey, it's time for Zelensky to go. This has reached a boiling point. Will it get to a point where we truly cut them off? I don't know. Maybe they're making that decision right now, but it's getting there. All right. We'll talk to Daniel Turner in a second. Before we talk to Daniel Turner, I want you to cut something off. Pain. That's what I want you to cut off. That pain that's been nagging at you all the time. The drip, drip aches and pains that make your life worse. The pains that make going to work suck. Getting up, sitting down. The pain that makes you go, ugh. You know, your hips hurt, your back hurts. 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
16: 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Those men, trusted educators, football coaches, and twins, are now facing more than 50 charges related to alleged child sex abuse. 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

0: Wonderful Tuesday. Joining me now, my friend. Look, the guy knows more about energy than anybody. Chris, does he know more about energy than anybody underneath the sun? Probably. Anyway, Power of the Future joins me now. All right. So Daniel Turner, by the way. Daniel, let's start with this here. I have said many times on the show that this call to end fossil fuels, which every Democrat does, will end fossil fuels, will cut off fossil fuels, that people, they can roll their eyes at the kookiness of it, and of course they should, that people do not fully understand that that is a call for the largest genocide in the history of the world by orders of magnitude, more than Stalin or Mao, anybody put together. It would be in the billions, and people don't, I don't think people fully grasp that.
1: No, not even remotely, and that's why I'm glad you continue to make that case, because it's wonderful hyperbole. It sounds good on the campaign trail to stand up there and scream, you know, you elect me and I'm going to shut down the fossil fuel industry. But the magnitude of what that means is genuinely, and you are 100% right, it is absolutely genocide. We wouldn't be able to not just move and transport our goods and our food, but hospitals would shut down, right? Within immediately, because they all run on fossil fuels, right? Our entire agriculture industry would completely shut down. People would starve to death. If we literally shut down fossil fuels today, like that's it, no more fossil fuels, I think you could say comfortably there would be a billion people dead by the end of the year. Just because how many hundreds of millions of people are sustained by the fact that the first world is trucking goods and medicines to them on a daily basis, right? And that's what kind of keeps you on the hook. That's why the USAID argument, though I agree with shutting off USAID, that's why it has been compelling for the left to say, if we stop feeding these people in this third world country, they're all going to die. Now, I don't think it's my responsibility to do that, but clearly that's what's keeping these people alive. And what's bringing the food there is fossil fuels. What's bringing the medicine there is fossil fuel. So it's just the insanity that the left gets away with it. We're going to shut down fossil fuel. Elect me. I will shut down fossil fuels. And then they get in the back of their SUV and they drive to the next campaign stop. They're that stupid, Jesse, that they don't even realize they wouldn't survive a day without fossil fuels.
0: Speaking of the greenie nut jobs and those fossil fuels, again, we're speaking with Power of the Futures, Daniel Turner. I saw that BP, saw a little snippet today, that BP is losing their shirt on green energy. Do you see that?
1: Yeah. Yes. BP made some bad decisions a long time ago when the climate movement was at its apex, and they rebranded from British Petroleum to Beyond Petroleum. Ah. And they said, this is going to be the wave of the future, right? We're going to be green. And every time you saw a BP ad, it was a bunch of Chinese girls looking at algae in a test tube, and they were ashamed of fossil fuels. And they have foregone one of the most lucrative and valuable oil and gas production sites in the world, which is the North Sea. They've just given it up because they want to embrace climate change. Well, the Scandinavians are still there. The Norwegians are there. The Russians are there. The Chinese are there. I tell people all the time, some of the biggest platforms in the world are in the North Sea, controlled by China, and in the Gulf of Mexico, in international waters, controlled by China. So why the hell are you not there, right? Why was Biden shutting down the Gulf of America? Excuse me. Why was he shutting down the Gulf of America when he was letting the Chinese build platforms? Well, climate change, right? This is the insanity. So yeah, BP went all in on green, and they're getting their teeth kicked.
0: Daniel, let's talk about diesel, because there's been a bunch of hubbub. Donald Trump struck a big deal to buy Russian diesel. National diesel average $6 a gallon. Not generally ideal for an economy to run. Where are we at with all this?
1: Yeah, not ideal for an election cycle as well. You know, one of the questions I'm going to have for God, if I'm make it to heaven, which I hope I do, right? I'm trying my best. I think we all are. But why is the oil is where it is, right? Why is it under feet of some of the bad actors? America's the ultimate good guy. I'll die on that hill any day. We have a lot of oil. But a lot of oil and gas is found under the feet of some bad guys. The entire Middle East, right? Russia, unfortunately. It used to be Venezuela, but that's kind of turning around slowly, which is great. Donald Trump doesn't have a lot of options left. And when you have a global 30-year phenomena of the climate movement that has led people like Gavin Newsom to shut down refineries in California, that has stopped all new refinery construction in America for the last 40 years. And now you add 60% of Russian and Ukrainian production and refining capability has been blown to smithereens in this war. So there's a lot going on at stake. And if people say, well, we need to get more diesel into the supply, where is he going to get it? There's a lot about this Russia deal that is troubling, but there's a lot about the oil and gas industry, which is troubling. And the problem is that if we had expanded domestic production, we wouldn't give a flip about the rest of the world. But we're 30 years behind the curve because of these idiots who are running for office right now, the Democrats. And that's why if you think voting for them to spite Donald Trump, and you've been consistent on this on Twitter, and I appreciate your voice on that. Like, hey, this is, they're not the best option. I'm sorry, they're the best option. They're not perfect, right? They're not perfect. They're not going to provide perfection or panacea. But you got two choices, and I will go with the better of the two choices. If you think the guys who wanted to ban your gas stove a couple years ago, if you think putting them in power is going to somehow bring down your energy prices, you're crazy.
0: Daniel, give it to us right between the eyes, as you always do. The future of diesel, because I do at least understand a little, nothing like you, on how important it is. How much trouble are we in?
1: In the next year or so, it's not great. Diesel prices will come down. Russia and Ukraine having destroyed 60% of each other's oil refining capacity is a global problem. That's not going to go away. What we would need right now is for President Trump to green light, preferably on federal land, refining capability construction. Use War Powers Act, use national security protocols. I've been calling for this for years. Because it is national security protocol. We're building a refinery. And when Gavin Newsom shows up with Greta Thunberg and they try to sabotage the equipment and they have all the CNN reporters, you know, we're going to stop this construction. You have to just arrest them and throw them in jail and say, like, you can't do this because we need to survive as a country. Those folks have dictated our policy, our energy policy for decades. And that's why we haven't built. You know who's not afraid of diesel right now, Jesse? China. Because they have all the refining capability they need, right? And they pay 3 cents for kilowatt hour of electricity, where in America we average now 18, 19 cents. Texas a little lower, right? Missouri a little lower. California, it's 35 cents. China's paying 3 cents. Why? Because they take their electricity grid and their energy needs very seriously. They're not letting little Greta Thunberg or John Kerry or you know, Senator Markey or Senator Sheldon Whitehouse, they don't determine their energy policies. And I don't want to be like China, but by golly, I wish we took our energy as seriously as they do.
0: Daniel, where does China get their diesel?
1: Most of their electricity comes from coal. They have huge coal reserves and they buy a ton of Australian coal. And that's why their electricity grid is cheap and that's why it works. Now, we put a lot of scrubbers on our coal plants so that what burns is clean. And that's why President Trump always talks about clean coal. Our coal in America is not a pollutant. China doesn't do any of that crap. Why? Because it costs money. And what do they care if people have bad air? They don't care about their people. They just care about power. So you know, China gets away with a lot and no one ever holds them to account. But we have a lot of coal too. We could be building coal plants left and right and have cheap electricity, but we don't do that, sadly, you know. And I've knocked your beloved adopted state before, and I hate to do it again, but, you know, Texas electricity should basically be free because you have so much natural gas. But instead, you've got 20 years of Texas politicians saying, we're going to go green and build wind and solar. Well, how, you know, yay, congratulations, Texas. You're paying just about the national average for electricity when it could be free, but then you don't get the talking point that we care about the earth, and that's what our politicians care more about than anything else.
0: That's crazy. Daniel Turner, Power of the Future, my friend, thank you as always for making us smarter.
1: God bless you, Jesse. Thanks.
0: Chris, you ready to have the big one? This is going to be a heart attack for you, all right? So I don't know if we have zappers or something, but we're going to need them. Do you know what my water bill was last month? We think there's a leak or something. It's got to be a leak or something. I found out this morning. Ob waited till I ate breakfast before she told me because she knew I wasn't going to take it well. It was $600. Yeah, I think we have some sort. Yes, 1 month. I think we have some sort of a water main leak. Something's wrong, and I'm upset. Anyway, Daniel Turner brought that up. Whatever. One more segment. Hang on.
2: 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Everything's bigger in Texas.
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10: It's August 2023, a county government meeting in Pennsylvania's Lehigh Valley. 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
11: My two-month-old son was happily drinking milk from his bottle when he quickly started choking, turned blue, and went limp. My boyfriend transported our son to the changing table as I grabbed an anti-choking device and my boyfriend began assembling it. Two pumps of the device and my son was conscious, gasping for air and coughing up milk.
10: They all went to the ER to make sure the baby was okay.
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10: One of the doctors had a theory.
11: She stated to my father and mother-in-law that we are young, first-time parents who got frustrated with our baby and violently shook him to make him stop crying. And a confession would only make things easier for us.
10: The parents were told to leave the hospital without their son, and he wouldn't come home for 7 whole months.
11: I'm a postpartum mom dealing with the grief and the trauma of my son being ripped from my arms. And I'm a mom who lost everything in less than 24 hours due to one doctor's misdiagnosis. Enough is enough.
10: And then the next person speaks, and the next one. The stories they tell form a pattern of parents walking into a Lehigh Valley hospital to get help for a child, only to leave without them. And the same doctor's name kept coming up again and again. A pediatrician.
12: I ask you, what kind of doctor does this?
10: That's what I wanted to know too. From Serial Productions and the New York Times, I'm Diane Neary. And this is The Preventionist, a story about a doctor and the rise of a powerful field of pediatric medicine.
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0: show, final segment of the Jesse Kelly Show on a wonderful, wonderful Tuesday. Remember, you can email the show your love, your hate, your death threats, jesse@jessekellyshow.com. Hey, Chris, have you ever had crumbled up potato chips in ice cream? You haven't had it. Would you try it? You would. Degenerate producer Corey, have you had potato chips in ice cream? He's not had it. This is one of those things, when I first heard it, I thought, that's disgusting. I love potato chips. I love ice cream. Who doesn't love ice cream? Together, I finally tried it. Freaking delicious. So I said that. We all have to understand that sometimes there are food combinations you reject just because they violate your traditions, but you should be more open to them. That's a great example, Chris. Cinnamon rolls and chili. That's a great example. You'll get people, that's a very Midwestern thing. They'll tell you chili and cinnamon rolls. Other people, that's disgusting. It sounds horrible. That's a very good example. So I wanted you to keep an open mind. Just please keep an open mind. Here's the headline. Wingstop, you know, they do chicken wings, announces new chicken wings covered in Sour Patch Kids candy, launching nationwide for a limited time starting October 27th. Chris, what say you? Chris, we don't have to focus on the health risks all the time, okay? Everything, look, I'm fine with being healthy and working out more and eating better, and I'm trying to make those steps myself. But I don't want to be one of these fully optimized losers who never does anything out of the ordinary because it may violate, it may cost me longevity in my life. No, at the state fair, you can't try a deep fried Reese's bar. Don't you know about the carbs inside? Yes, I know. I want to live my life, okay? I know. I don't want to eat it every day. I don't want to be a glutton. That's sinful. I want to try it. Can I try a Reese's bar? I'm going to try it. I'm telling you, Chris, I'm not saying it's going to be great. Because already, look, I'm nervous too. I'm nervous too. I'm telling you it's worth a shot. What? Chris said you couldn't get it with a spicy dry rub. No, hear me out. I'm assuming, I'm making an assumption here, they're actually going to put like the Sour Patch Kids coating on the wings along with the Sour Patch Kids. Here's what I'm envisioning. Not a buffalo, because it would also be sweet. So you'd have way too much sweet. I think a barbecue would be too sweet as well. You go something salty like a teriyaki and dip them in the teriyaki. That's a lot of salt, a lot of sweet. I think we could have something here. I think this is worthy. I do. Chris disagrees. 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All right, I teased this just a little bit earlier. I never did get to it. 36% of workers earning over $300,000 annually say they live paycheck to paycheck. My only point on this is I know everyone had different parents and different upbringings, and I was blessed enough to have a father who was pretty shrewd about money. You need to learn financial basics Maybe you didn't have that, and that's fine. It's really, really important to learn financial basics. People who don't learn financial basics, they oftentimes think if they earn more, their money troubles will go away. I have rarely seen that. I have rarely seen that. If you're bad with, look, if you're poor, there's nothing you can do about that. I'm not saying that. But if you're bad with money, and you're bad, you know what bad is. If you're bad with money, you'll be bad with twice that amount of money, with 10 times that amount of money. You don't think you will, but you will. You'll just make bigger bad decisions than you were before. Take some finance classes. Speaking of Sour Patch Kids, this is pretty vicious from Trump.
1: Going back home to mom. Look at him.
0: This was a protester who came forward at Trump's rally making a fuss. And look, my abs aren't where I want them to be, okay? But man alive, he was cupcaking pretty bad when they were hauling him out.
1: Going back home to mom. Look at him. Look at him. Terrible. Don't we love law enforcement? Oh, he's got to go on a diet. He's a fat guy.
0: Imagine having the President of the United States of America call you a tubber on national television.
2: And now,
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4: Go, you know the thing.
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1: Austin Abrams.
4: I'm going home.
1: Josh Brolin.
5: Survivor, survive.
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8: An eight-hour flight. I'm Lisa Lucera, Fox News. President Trump traveled to Wasilla, Alaska to support Senator Dan Sullivan in his re-election bid, saying Sullivan is working for Alaska.
9: Dan stood with me in the Oval Office as we announced a historic federal project to finally build the 800-mile-long Alaska LNG pipeline.
8: The president called the pipeline the largest energy infrastructure project in the history of Alaska. Sullivan faces Democratic Congressman Mary Peltoka next month. The trip to Alaska, part of the president's blitz in deep red states in the run-up to the midterms. Meanwhile, Vice President Vance rallied voters at an airport in Tyler, Texas earlier today with Senate candidate Ken Paxton.
10: The vice president also took time to criticize Paxton's opponent, Democrat James Tallarico.
11: Tallarico may pretend to be a moderate in his TV advertisements, but ladies and gentlemen, we know from his record that he is a fake and he is a fraud. On no issue will he ever dissent from AOC or Rashida Tlaib or Chuck Schumer and the rest of the crazies.
10: Fox News power rankings indicate Tallarico has a 2-point edge in polling in Texas.
8: Fox's Jessica Rosenthal. Pope Leo XIV has been diagnosed with lung cancer after having surgery today to remove part of his lung.
12: Leo himself on Sunday calmly announced his upcoming medical procedure at the end of the weekly blessing, saying that the lesion was small and well-defined and in its early stages. But it appears the surgery was unexpected. While yesterday the Pope had a full day of audiences and meetings, the Vatican announced the cancellation of a slate of appointments scheduled for the rest of the week.
8: Fox's Lauren Green. A statement from the Vatican made no mention of treatment going forward as doctors await test results. A Wyoming microbiology grad student from China arrested on accusation she poisoned the tea of a colleague who had pending patents. 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
17: Vice President J.D. Vance is in deep East Texas, stumping for GOP Senate candidate Ken Paxton.
11: Did you know that Ken Paxton sued the Biden administration over 100 times for the people of Texas, and he won?
17: He urged the crowd in Tyler to get out and vote in the midterms. House Speaker Mike Johnson is also in the Lone Star State. He's speaking at two rallies, one in Corpus

0: Christie and the other along the border in McAllen. Houston is one of the most rodent-infested cities in the country. That's according to a new report done by the pest control company Terminix.
1: Texas is getting a lot more of the roof rats. They were the ones, back in the day that spread plague.
0: Emery Matz with the company says that Texas has two cities on this newly released top 10 list. Houston checks in at number 5 and Dallas is number 9. It's based on most service calls. New York City has the most. I'm Joe Moran.
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5: Si, senor.
4: It is a dimly lit room deeper than the bowels of the Armstrong and Getty Communications compound, and today we are toiling under the title of the show.
5: Oh my, Omar! Better price real estate in Mogadishu. Or if you prefer, Kimberly Guilfoyle states, of course I'm a grifter. We all are.
4: She did? I didn't hear that. What'd she say?
5: She did not say. I put those words in her ample mouth.
4: Wow. She looks like the Joker.
5: A little bit.
4: Man, you went too far.
5: Yes.
4: That's what those people do, the people who get carved on. They take it a step too far. Does anybody
5: stop? An ample-bosomed Joker, yes.
4: Does anybody stop in time? Or I guess the ones that stop in time, you don't remark on them because they still look like human beings.
5: She's always been a quirky-looking gal.
4: Not like this, though. I wouldn't have run in terror.
5: Ah!
4: And run off.
5: She's not that crazy.
4: You got to see a good, like a candid shot that's not like the perfect lighting and everything like that.
5: And besides, I don't think her looks are fundamental to the story before us. You like talking about El Sayed's height when he's an active supporter of jihadis.
4: I feel like it makes you a certain sort of person. Maybe if you get your face all carved up, it's a little weird, isn't it?
5: Probably, yeah. They call it Mar-a-Lago face. We talked about that a couple of months ago. It's that's the way you show that you're really wealthy, that you'll go to extraordinary lengths of plastic surgery to preserve your quote-unquote youth.
4: Interesting. So I was at a...
5: You don't want it to look natural.
4: I was at a hipster barber place yesterday that my son likes to go, and they're all, they're living on the edge of society there, that crowd. And one chick shows up and like the person doing my son's hair, who is very, very nice and very good. And he likes her. And I'm glad she's found a career path and all that. But she probably has 20 things in her face. Mm. 20. And so anyway, so
5: can't get through the airport metal detector.
4: How do they do that? Do you know? They don't make you take all those out and put in a little dish, do they? Every single one of them? Or do they just wand your face? Okay, I see what's going on here.
5: Katie, you're a young hipster. Any idea?
6: No. I've never been stopped for my nose ring. I don't think that it's a...
4: But she had like a pound of metal in her face. You'd think that'd go beep.
6: I don't know.
4: Anyway, some woman walks up that works there, young woman, and one of the guys who works there says, "Oh my gosh, you have a new hole in your face. Tell me about it. It looks fantastic." Which I thought was an interesting expression. You have a new hole in your face. But because she added to her dozen and a half metal things on her face. But so that's the look in that crowd. And you gotta signal that, you know, I'm part of this crowd. This is the crowd I'm part of. So yes. For Kimberly Guilfoyle, you're saying the way you symbolize, you make it clear I'm part of this crowd is you. She would walk in, they say, "Oh my gosh, your eyes are so squinty you can't see. It looks fantastic."
5: Right. You look permanently surprised. Yeah. This is obviously not an original observation, but the incredible conformity of the nonconformist crowd has long amused me.
4: Right.
5: Among the most conformist of crowds.
4: That's a good point. In that place, there were 15 people that looked basically exactly the same as people who are, you know, going to do their own thing. That's fine. I did the same.
5: Yeah, I get it. Yeah, I was young too.
4: Not to that extreme, but I did the same thing. Yeah. Here's the most interesting thing I've heard today. The polling, whatever polling place they used on News Nation, is the first time ever in their polling that independents made up a majority of the voters they were polling. Hmm. It's a bigger percentage than Republicans and Democrats added together. Is over
5: 50. That is interesting.
4: Isn't that something?
5: National poll?
4: Yeah, national poll. Yeah. News Nation doing the national, the national Congress number where Democrats are up 8 or something like that in the national poll, which is basically a useless number because, you know, there are states where Republicans hold sway. But anyway, what does that mean that we're now a majority declare ourselves in? Well, what we are is, and I think almost everybody listening who calls himself an independent is this. I used to be pretty solidly one of the parties, but I ain't going to call myself that anymore because there's too many crazy people in it. That's what that majority is, isn't it?
5: Right. Yeah. I don't want to be thought of as being like them. So, yeah, I'll just call myself independent. I will frequently vote in one direction or another. But no, I don't want to walk around with the same, team jacket on.
4: So the
5: same piercings, as it were.
4: So a lot of the people that used to be Republicans just have had enough Trump and call themselves independents. And then there's the crowd I grew up with, like all your Democrats that are farmers and whatnot. They're not into the trans stuff and the socialist stuff and the Islam stuff and all that sort of stuff.
5: Right, exactly.
4: They don't want to call themselves Democrats. So that, I don't know, that seems like a pretty major inflection point to me. When a majority of people don't want to be either of the two parties that have dominated our politics for 150 years?
5: Sure. In a system that elects folks via majorities, yeah, I'd say that is important. You know, I would love to see, now we have to have a poll of the independents to figure out what brand of independents they are. I mean, they might split right down the middle, left and right, leftish and rightish, but I don't know. But clearly, you know, it's the inevitable result of the utter incompetence and ridiculousness of both political parties. Mm-hmm. I mean, I get it.
4: So their headline out of that was, first time ever that a majority of people called themselves independents, and then a majority of those say they are either undecided or their votes could change before 3 weeks from today. So they're not very solid either direction.
5: Everybody's looking for something.
4: That's enough people you could sway in an election either way, although I think I would assume most people come home to whatever party they used to call themselves before they were embarrassed by the party that they no longer want to have attached to their name. I would assume that's what happens most of the time.
5: Yeah, I would agree.
4: Mm-hmm. I don't know. So does it seems like it ought to be fertile ground for some third way to come through finally, as has been talked about my whole life? You'd think when a majority are calling themselves independents, but...
5: Yeah, it's promising. Honestly, it's not out of the question. The one thing the Republicans and Democrats can agree on is we want to keep being the duopoly.
4: Mm-hmm.
5: And so the Coke and Pepsi of politics will squeeze the RC Cola right out into the cat food aisle.
4: Yes, they're going to make sure the American Party is not on the end cap at the grocery store with the Coke and the Pepsi. You're going to have to walk down the aisle if you want the American Party.
5: Right, because they're all grifters. Everyone's a grifter. Everyone's a thief. And those of you who are exceptions to that in D.C., or the state house of your choice, I apologize, but it's the 95% that are giving the 5% a bad name.
4: Yeah, that's what causes it.
5: Yeah.
4: We should start the show officially because we got a juicy one to get into. I'm Jack Armstrong. He's Joe Getty on this. It is Tuesday. Why is my watch in airplane mode? The year, it's October 13th, year 2026. We're Armstrong and Getty, and we approve of this program.
5: Here we go, officially, according to FCC rules and regs, leaping into action at Mark.
7: Well, I understand they're looking at her very carefully. I've always found her to be totally crooked, personally, but that has nothing to do with me.
4: What is he talking about, Joe? I recognize that voice of Donald J. Trump.
5: Former real estate developer from New York, that's correct. He's now the president. He's talking about the investigation, the raid of Ilhan Omar's Washington, D.C. area abode. Charges pending, lurking, justice seeking to be done. This is finally being done. Yes.
4: So she's a Somali-American who got elected to Congress. So she's one of the Somalis that came here to Minnesota, like so many did. And many of them decided to figure out how to get on government dole and rip us off. But she became a congressperson. And,
5: correct, yes.
4: And they raided her house, which seems like a pretty big deal, especially this close to an election.
5: Immigration crimes, don't you know? Misrepresentation of herself, her age, her husband, brother, her brother-husband. The family's full of weird hidden identities and deceptions, which we will discuss later. So whether this is, you know, three weeks before an election, it's rather precedent breaking since she is on the ballot. On the other hand, I believe her to be a Islamist, and I think she hates America and is bent on the radical changes that her ilk seek.
4: Well, the studious Noah Rothman of National Review pointed this out last night to all the news networks that are going with the narrative that this is just Trump lawfare trying to sway the election, blah, blah, blah, Noah Rothman stating on CNN last night that, hey, this investigation began under Joe Biden, was conducted by the U.S. Attorney's Office in Minneapolis, and has been going on for quite some time. The New York Times and NBC reporting saying this goes way beyond the allegations that were started with. It involves whistleblowers, documents, prolonged investigations, all kinds of contacts between Omar and foreign individuals, campaign finance, all kinds of different stuff that has been going on for a long time. Again, that started under the Biden administration. So the idea that Trump, you know, was storming around the Oval Office the other day, say, arrest her, and then the Justice Department runs out and raids her house is not accurate.
5: She is certainly so closely tied to the hundreds of millions of dollars Somali mob in Minnesota that there's plenty to look at there.
4: If it turns out that whole marriage between her and her brother, is that what was going on there?
5: Yeah.
4: That's right. I said marriage between her and her brother to get him into the country or whatever. If there's some good stuff there, that'll be a fun story.
5: We'll break it down for you. Break it down.
4: Break it down. Wow. That is a heck of a thing. The Justice Department has unofficial rules that you don't do this sort of stuff this close to election. See Hillary Clinton and James Comey a month before the presidential election in 2016, but sometimes they do it. So we got Katie's headlines on the way and lots of good stuff today. Stay here.
0: Armstrong and Getty.
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4: Great Monday night football game last night. Holy cow. Like 19 lead changes and overtime and everything like that. But the LA Rams, who were the odds-on favorites to win the Super Bowl this year, are 2-3. That was not expected.
5: Meanwhile, the Dodgers down 2-0 to the Brew
4: Crew. It was a rough day for Los Angeles sports, no doubt.
5: Oh, my. Let's figure out who's reporting what. It's Leafs Truth. Katie Green. Katie.
22: All right. Alphabet Networks outraged over Ilhan Omar's house being raided. NBC. Trump attacks Representative Ilhan Omar and Senate hopeful Abdul El-Sayed at Ohio rally. CBS. Representative Omar's D.C. home searched by Homeland Security investigators, and PBS. Omar accuses Trump of a political intimidation after agents search her home.
4: Investigation started under Biden and also in the state of Minneapolis before Trump was president again.
22: New York Times. UK and Europe recoil from Trump's diesel deal with Putin.
4: Yeah. It's a bad thing, in my opinion.
5: Not super popular.
22: Washington Post. As the Houthis strike, Saudi Arabia confronts the cost of the U.S. war on Iran.
4: Sorry.
5: Yeah, the Middle East is a boiling cauldron of angst and horror, and always has been, and it's moved into a new phase. Nobody knows who's in charge. The alliances are crumbling. Everybody's searching around for what's next. And there's violence in the air. So, anyway.
4: Boiling cauldron of hate, sand, and camels.
22: ABC News. Anthropic warns AI models could soon copy themselves in small devices.
4: And what would that do to me?
22: They're talking about basically it. If you have like a small wearable, that AI could team up with, let's say, if you have a smart oven or something like that. And they're talking about how these two could be able to communicate.
5: So my watch and my oven are going to gang up on me?
22: Yeah.
4: Your watch and your aura get together and take over your hand.
5: My watch is going to say, hey, your next fitness goal is to see if you can fit in the oven. Then the oven will say, quick, turn on.
4: Wow.
5: Yes, that's right.
4: Got a Hansel and Gretel view going.
22: From the Wall Street Journal, President Trump says that he is, quote, looking at firing Kimberly Guilfoyle.
4: Why? Because she's a crook?
22: Because he's not
5: Everybody's
22: happy.
5: A crook.
22: He's not happy with her.
5: I swear. We'll go into the accusations and just, it's all so tawdry.
22: New York Post, the future of fitness is robotic. Exoskeletons promise to supercharge your workout.
4: Huh. That's interesting. So it'd be kind of along the lines of the motorized bikes with pedals where it kind of helps you do your thing?
22: Yeah, this woman is wearing like a belt and then it has hinges on her hips and it connects to her knees. And apparently it helps her for long distance running.
4: And then it teams up with your oven?
22: And then,
5: but then, yes. But then she's not long distance running. A machine is.
4: Well, that's what I say about people on the bikes. Then you're not riding a bike. The machine is. But people are kind of pedaling, so.
5: Right. I mean, it's not doing nothing. It's fine. If you want to, go ahead. But don't say, yeah, I got 30 miles in today.
4: I hiked Mount Shasta with an exoskeleton on.
22: Study finds. Survey says nearly 2 in 3 Gen Z daters have tried psychics and spells to find love.
4: 2 out of 3?
22: Mm-hmm.
4: Hmm.
5: Psychics I'll do, but spells, that's just ridiculous.
4: Let me do a psychic reading on them. You're going to lose all your money before you're 30. That was my prediction.
5: Oof.
22: Also, oof, from the Babylon Bee. Trump tells liberals uncomfortable with public execution to just imagine it's a healthcare CEO.
4: That's a pretty good line.
5: That's fabulous.
4: That's a pretty good line.
5: Yeah, yeah.
4: So back to Kimberly Guilfoyle's face.
5: What the what?
4: Since
5: I am a serious analyst of events and policy.
4: Since we got the cameras in here, and Hanson, I don't know when we actually start on YouTube. I don't know. It's a complicated process, apparently. But anyway, so Hanson has been making promos and videos and stuff like that and post them in various places. Some of you have seen them on Facebook or Twitter or wherever. Lots of comments on me obviously having Botox, which I found interesting. I just am not a very wrinkled man. I am a bald person, but I don't have many wrinkles. But I am not Botoxing. I would say it out loud.
5: He shoots himself up every day when he comes to the studio.
4: What have I ever not said out loud, probably not wisely, everything that I'm doing or not doing?
5: Right. Right. I have never known Mr. Armstrong to Botox. I'm looking at a picture of Kim Guilfoyle. I'm telling you, I don't think she's had a lot of work. I just think she was a quirky looking gal who is not aged as well as some.
4: Okay. If you say so. Okay, I'm going to come up with some different pictures. This needs to be a full debate.
22: Yeah.
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1: The man guilty of murdering rapper Tupac Shakur sentenced to 40 years to life in prison, the judge speaking before sentencing Dwayne Davis in a Las Vegas courtroom.
6: It took us 30 years, but at this time, you are going to face justice for what you did.
1: The 63-year-old orchestrated the 1996 killing of the legendary rapper near the Las Vegas Strip. He's the only person ever charged in the murder. Bryan Cranston mourning the death of his on-screen son, RJ Mitty. Mitty, best known for portraying Walter White Jr. in Breaking Bad, died at the age of 34 by suicide. Cranston posting an emotional message to Instagram following the tragic news, saying it's especially devastating to hear that he took his own life. Mitty served as an ambassador for the United Cerebral Palsy and Shriners Children's and was the president of his own charity, the Mitty Foundation. The National Suicide and Crisis Lifeline can be reached 24/7 by calling or texting 988. Universal Pictures unveiling the first official look at Miami Vice 85 as filming officially gets underway. Directed by Joseph Kosinski, the big screen reboot features Austin Butler as Sonny Crockett and Michael B. Jordan as Rico Tubbs, exploring mid-80s glamour and corruption. The film is set for a May 19th, 2028 release. Zach Bryan is teaming up with Lana Del Rey for a new song, the country singer announcing that he'll be releasing an 8-track project that includes his song with Del Rey, which is called Lies. Del Rey previously teased her collaboration with Bryan last month. Bryan's project will be out this Friday. That's entertainment. I'm Jennifer Polsoni.
7: Peek-a-boo. Peek-a-boo. Smile.
8: Smile, buddy.
7: Come on, smile. Oh, honey, he's still not smiling.
8: Maybe he's not a smiler.
7: Yeah, maybe he's just not a happy baby.
8: Maybe he's just being a boy. You know how boys are.
7: Or maybe he's teething. Oh, poor baby. I think his gums hurt.
8: Maybe he's just tired.
7: Or maybe his tummy hurts. He didn't eat that much.
8: Maybe he's not ticklish.
7: You think maybe he's scared of the dog?
8: Maybe he'll outgrow it. Maybe it's a phase. Maybe he just doesn't like smiling.
7: Maybe he has autism, and we can definitely do something to help.
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4: I've got an idea for a running topic based off Shane Gillis's monologue from Saturday Night Live the other night, because we got a few texts about that yesterday. Mm-hmm. I'll explain that coming up, and maybe you can weigh in.
5: Excellent. Meanwhile, a figure familiar to West Coasters and increasingly to all of America through her exciting career on Fox News and then briefly fiancé to Don Jr.
4: They were actually engaged.
5: Yes, what? And now ambassador to Greece, Kimberly Guilfoyle.
4: I didn't follow that sort of stuff. What happened to their engagement? What happened?
5: I had to be reminded of it. I don't know. They broke up.
4: That doesn't happen very often, does it?
5: Sure, it does. Now it does? One out of three. 20%. Nobody knows. I don't care. Okay, if you are formally engaged, meaning you have told people you're engaged, perhaps a ring has been exchanged, etc., what percentage of those break up? I don't have the slightest idea.
4: National conversation, guess? It was, they were engaged. It makes it harder if you're a celebrity.
5: Yeah, yeah. But then Don Jr. went to the old man. He said, hey, I'm breaking up with Kim. She's kind of a pain in the ass. Any chance you could get her out of the country? And Papa obliged. Gave her the gig as ambassador to Greece, which would be a fantastic job.
4: Oh, my God.
5: I would love to be an ambassador to somewhere.
4: To some cool place. And nobody, and I mean nobody, is trying to keep track of whether you did a good job or not.
5: No. And everybody knows how you get an ambassadorship. You donate an enormous amount of money to the politician and their PACs and the rest of it. And then you're tabbed to do that. So
4: is it,
5: anyway.
4: Is it accurate, the common version of this story, that when it's not a country like the ambassador to Russia or whatever, you know, those could be some very difficult positions, but like here, you know, some friendly country that's a nice place to be, you're really just going out to eat and living in a really cool house, right?
5: Yeah, you go to receptions, you make nice with the leadership there, you occasionally deliver a message. And if, uncomfortableness breaks out between your countries, they summon you to the office, say, I'm going to say I read you the riot act. All right. What are you doing the rest of the day? I may play golf. Oh, that's nice. Where are you playing? Okay. And then they can announce that, summon the ambassador to the presidential palace and made clear our feelings on this matter. Yes, exactly.
4: That's you show up and you go to a fancy meal, leave your fancy house. They limo you over to your fancy meal. You said, I'd like to propose a toast to the continued relationship between our two countries. May it prosper forever. And everybody claps and you sit down and you eat your fancy meal and you go back to your fancy house. That's your job.
5: Allegedly, you have responsibilities for dealing with Americans who come to the country.
4: That's what your staff does.
5: Right. But staff manages that. I mean, if some incompetent old boob gets appointed to ambassador to Denmark because he donated $1 zillion to somebody's inauguration, the fate of Americans in Denmark does not rise and fall on his competence. No, there's professional staff that do this as a career.
4: Of course, if you need something with the ambassador to Greece, you pay off her credit card. Is that how it works?
5: You grease her palm, exactly. So as she was preparing for her congressional hearing to become U.S. ambassador to Greece, Kim Guilfoyle reached out to a Trump donor who had been more than generous with an urgent request. She needed $100,000. She said she owed to American Express, but she needed it in a way that wouldn't leave a paper trail. It won't show up anywhere if you wire the money to American Express. Please, sweet, what'd she call him? Honey, I need this. Honey, please, I need you to get this done for me today. She texted Eric Dieters, former congressional candidate in Kentucky, who was seeking her help in getting the attention of the new Trump administration on some personal tax and legal issues.
4: What do we know about this guy? Married, age, anything like that?
5: Yeah, he is married, actually. He's a business guy who, again, had some tax and legal issues and was looking for Trump to let him off the hook, like so many people do. And Kim was trying to pass herself off as a way to get to the inner circle. This guy, also interestingly, he's a patriot, it would seem, and he has these events, Up With America type events. And in one of them, let me click over here. I got way too much information for a story of this non-importance.
4: The crucial ambassador to Greece.
5: Oh my God! So he'd previously paid Guilfoyle.
4: Yeah, that's a decent point.
5: Speaking fees.
4: This will be my last interruption for at least a while. Decent point you just made. If it weren't Kimberly Guilfoyle, who is a celebrity because of the Trump family and Gavin and all that sort of stuff, and has been portrayed on Saturday Night Live, we'd barely even know this story exists.
5: Yeah, Gavin Newsom's a sexy young ex-wife back in the day, just in case you're unfamiliar. But so anyway, Dieters, this guy had previously paid Guilfoyle a bunch of money in speaking fees. He made a similar $200,000 payment to Donald Trump Jr.
4: Wow.
5: And $100,000 to Eric Trump.
4: Wow.
5: For alleged speaking fees.
4: Speaking fees. God, there's so much of this that goes on in all levels of politics and has been for a very, very long time.
5: See, that's the thing. I think the
4: Biden administration, you know, Joe Biden and his family, they put the gas pedal to the floor on this sort of stuff. And then the Trump family said, you know, hold my Diet Coke, and took it even farther. I mean, it's completely out of hand.
5: Yeah, it's just wildly, wildly out of hand. Because access is so important. They're absolutely making the Biden family look like the amateurs they were. So the fact that Kim Guilfoyle's begging some sugar daddy who says, no, that would cost me my marriage. I can't do that. And now it's a scandal. Oh, there's one more story that's kind of interesting.
4: You call some guy honey who's going to pay off your credit card? That's not a good look.
5: No. So apparently she was at the big Davos conference.
4: Of course she was.
5: That the rich and famous go to. And evidently she was just, she was absolutely flapping her ample lips about how connected she was with Greek businessmen. She was flexing her connections to wealthy Greek businessmen in January as she made the urgent request the guy for money. You know, I can deliver the world to you, which you deserve. I'm going to make you a lot of effing money, she said in another point in an exchange with a businessman. Is it the same businessman? Different guy. She was being blocked from attending an upcoming dinner being held for Eric Trump in Greece and was begging this American businessman for help getting into the dinner with her former soon-to-be brother-in-law because she was being snubbed, and she promised him, I'm going to make you a lot of effing money. I can deliver the world to you, which you deserve. She expressed fury at not being on the list for the dinner, which was, this is all taped somehow or other. It was organized by Greek House Davos. You don't have the effing U.S., you know, ambassador to Greece not come. You should be kissing my effing ass, she said to the events organizer.
4: Wow.
5: In the end, she was able to score a last-minute seat. Various people made mumbling. There was a small crisis, confusion, miscommunication. Blah, blah, blah, blah, blah, blah. So at Davos, she was bragging about how she was flying that month to Paris on a jet with Greek shipping tycoon Nikolaos Tsakos to attend his wife's fashion show. They had spent part of the holiday season together already in the ultra-luxury Swiss resort of Gstaad.
4: I wonder how often there are flirtation and hints of possible, let's call it, romance, or how often there actually is a let's call it romance.
5: I don't know.
4: I don't know either, but if you're calling somebody honey and asking for them to pay off your credit card, I feel like you're hinting towards something.
5: Yeah.
4: At the very least.
5: Though time and gravity have had some effect on her, as they do us all.
4: Are we getting back to her face?
5: Here's a picture of her in a little cocktail dress, and she is still a sex pot material. But wait, she said of this Nikos, the Greek shipping guy, I see Nikos every effing day. I'm flying with him to Paris. I'm with him for an effing week. He loves me. Honey, I spent Christmas with him. New Year's, okay? Gstaad, like everywhere.
4: Yeah, okay. So your talent
5: is... There's another magnate that she has similar
4: course. So your talent is being hot and hinting at romance. That's my guess. Maybe that is
5: showing me. Showing a little booby, yeah.
4: Maybe some of you are big fans of her and think I'm being mean. So she's 57 years old. There are a number of websites in which plastic surgeons take guesses as to what she's had done over the last 25 years with before and after pictures. Most experts believe she's had a facelift or mini facelift, Botox, cheek fillers, lip fillers, eyelid surgery, a brow lift, and possible rhinoplasty in the last 20 years.
5: So just a little nip and tuck.
10: Yeah, that's it.
4: But that's it.
5: Shoot, I had a 30-year-old Honda Accord that had less work than that. Wow. That's all the fillers and stuff. I don't think to look for fillers. She's always had like enormous lips, mouth. But it is ridiculously fleshy.
4: I think we've crossed a line.
5: How so?
4: I don't know. I just felt it as I was going by it.
5: You felt cheap and
4: sometimes
5: like denigrating an older woman's looks.
4: Yeah. Sometimes I only feel it in retrospect and wish I'd felt it at the time. But I felt now that we crossed a line in terms of commenting on someone's appearance.
5: Let the record show, I was in favor of discussing ambassadorships and foreign policy and the nexus between access and wealth and the rest of it.
4: I feel like
5: you went there.
4: I feel like it means something about your personality, though.
5: Now you're trying to justify it. You're in a hole. Stop digging. That's what I said.
4: Yes, Katie.
5: They're all grifters. Everybody's a grifter. The government is a grift. That's why the founding fathers wanted limited government, very, very small limited government. There are trillions of dollars kicking around. We have let our country be bought by the big government crowd. God help us.
4: Madison, who wore lifts in his shoes. Yes, Katie.
10: No, I'm with you, Jack. I think it says something about the personality.
5: What it says is, I'm a sex pot. I'm a gold-digging sex pot. That's my career. If she was a pitcher, she'd get Tommy John surgery. She's getting the surgery to keep playing her sport.
4: I can push back against my own narrative, though.
5: That shows you open-mindedness. It's very, very admirable.
4: With the example of Dolly Parton, who, as we all know, was beloved by everyone. And she had tons of surgery and seemed to be as giving and nice a person as you're ever going to come across in your life.
5: There you go. I think we've all learned something.
4: Okay. We got mailbag coming up in a little bit.
5: Go ahead.
4: I was just going to say, Wall Street Journal's got a heck of an article about Iran and what they're up to right now. And if they're accurate, it ain't good.
5: I was just going to say, you probably haven't vacationed at Gestad with Nikos. 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
18: What's happening, fellow sports fans? It's Andy West. Let's look back on this day in sports history, October 13th. We'll start off today back in 1903 in the first World Series. It was the eighth game of a best of nine. The Boston Americans beat the Pittsburgh Pirates 3-0 for the title. The Americans, also known as the Pilgrims and later as the Red Sox, raised their championship flag over the Huffington Avenue grounds. They played there until 1912, and then they moved to Fenway Park. Today in 1960, Bill Mazeroski opens the bottom of the ninth inning with a home run off Ralph Terry of the Yankees to give the Pittsburgh Pirates a 10-9 win and their third World Series victory. And today in 2001, in a do-or-die playoff game with the Oakland A's, Yankees shortstop Derek Jeter saves his team's season by throwing out Jeremy Giambi at home plate after the throw from right field missed the cutoff man. The play, referred to as the flip, is considered one of the greatest greatest defensive efforts in Major League Baseball history and allowed his Yankees to advance to the next round and then eventually to the World Series.
2: Derek Jeter with one of the most unbelievable plays you will ever see by a shortstop.
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12: Caffeine can be really good for you and help a lot of things, and caffeine can be kind of bad for you.
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12: Naturally, it's in the coffee bean and in chocolate and tea, but it's also added artificially in things like soda. 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You're going to feel alert and awake. It's got that adrenaline going, and it's rewarding you with the dopamine. I mentioned the vicious cycle, the inevitable crash,
13: right?
12: Like any stimulant drug, and you want more of it. 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All right, how about some health benefits?
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12: They found everything from not develop Parkinson's disease to dropping your risk of various cancers.
13: Well, coffee actually is shown to reduce your risk of diabetes.
12: 4 cups a day, 50% less chance of mouth and throat cancer.
13: You should eat more grapefruit because grapefruit contains something called naringin or naringin, and it actually slows the removal of caffeine from your brain.
12: Okay.
13: So you enjoy its effects longer.
12: Nice.
13: Yeah.
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4: Yeah, Iran, according to the Wall Street Journal, is really gearing up for being attacked or going on the offensive. It looks like they're ready to continue the war while Trump's going around doing campaign speeches saying the war is nearly over. But, you know, we all know what that's all about.
5: Here's your freedom-loving quote of the day. Continuing our theme of progress is from George Orwell. Progress is not an illusion. It happens. But it is slow and invariably disappointing. that is so good. Mailbag. Outstanding mailbag today. I'm glad we have a little bit of time. First of all, Just Steve writes, when the movie Idiocracy came out in 2006, I found it amusing, but most of the jokes did not land well for me as the writer-director Mike Judge envisioned a world I did not yet recognize. I watched the movie last year when it was on Netflix, and I was laughing throughout as I had real-life experience of exactly what I was watching on this prophetic movie. Yeah, absolutely. It's the greatest example of comedy turned documentary in the history of filmmaking. Fast forward to this week. I spent some time scrolling past the story that Kelly Clarkson was internet shaming a small boutique for not treating her with the appropriate level of deference in line with her celebrity status, and the store's response, and Clarkson's response, and the store's response, and now I'm going to feed all of my plants Brondo instead of water. Are we better than this? No, we are not.
4: I know. Last night, ABC Evening News, the most watched newscast in America, led with that actress that went nuts on the plane, and then Kelly Clarkson. Feed your plants, Brondo.
5: Yeah, go ahead. What was the slogan?
4: Electrolytes.
5: That's right. Barry from Thailand here. Jack, you mentioned yesterday that you were insulted by a cashier, or your son was, or that sort of thing.
4: Both of us.
5: Barry says, my insult from cashier came from many years ago. I purchased a pint of ice cream, and the cashier said, you know, that's fattening. I was over 200 pounds back then. Instead of getting angry, I replied, only if you eat it. I don't. She said, what do you do with it? I said, I let it thaw, then rub it between my legs. I've never seen a woman turn a brighter shade of red. Oh, Barry, I love that story. I hope it's true. Let's see. Oh, on our topic of how they've had to dumb down movies now because everybody's flipping through their phone or whatever. So you have to continually re-explain what's happening in the script.
4: Honest to God, Netflix tells people who put together shows, you need to have the character every few minutes restate what they're doing, why they're doing it, because people are looking at other screens and stuff, which is okay.
5: And then we joked about certain perhaps romantic partners who are fond of saying, why did he do that? And I like to say, wondering is part of the entertainment here. We're trying to figure that out, right? Well, Robert says, from this point forward, when asked what's going on in a movie, I'll start making crap up. Why did she do that? It's to draw attention away from her mother's hidden mummified corpse. May as well make it fun. I'd like to see the spirit of that. All right, one serious one. I'm surprised at you guys, writes Gary. You two are usually better at analyzing what's going on. Why is it Iran? What is it Iran and the Houthis are doing? This is about Trump's wanting to buy diesel from Russia, which may not even be legal possible. But anyway, what is it Iran and the Houthis are doing? Not winning a guns and bombs war. They can't. They're destroying refining capacity, holding out and angering the big world, hoping the angry proles will vote for more Obamas and Bidens to stop the pain. Trump is not supporting Putin directly. He's getting diesel to market, which messes with the enemy's plans. Which directionally, Gary, would be okay, except it's such a tiny, tiny, insignificant amount of diesel fuel. I mean, it's not significant enough to bump the price much. Trump is trying to be seen by the farmers and Midwest voters, especially in truckers and all, as trying to do something. It's politics. Let's see. Sergio, good morning, folks. On the topic of the high-speed rail, which came up, as it often does, in Cal Unicornia, you forgot to mention its new projected finish date is sometime in 2040. Sergio, who's correspondent about his experience in prison before, says, I went to prison for almost 7 years for possession of a stolen vehicle. Justice for all who can afford it.
4: Wow.
5: That's dude, you know, there's a line in a Bob Dylan song, steal little and they throw you in jail, steal a lot and they make you king. Or a governor.
4: That's interesting. I was talking to a dude yesterday who, when he was young, he spent some time in jail as the accessory to a crime. He didn't steal it, but he was driving the car with the guy, whatever, one of those kind of things. And you got these people working for the high-speed rail who are absolutely damned thieves on a higher level than any of us can imagine, and they get to live the rest of their lives like that.
0: Sure. You laugh. I laugh.
5: They'll retire to wealth and comfort. Yep. If you're going to steal, use a pen, not a gun. It's good advice. Matt from Cloverdale on the topic of conscious AI. A gentleman on the topic of Anthropic's owners being weirdos. Does anybody consider the possibility that they know something we don't and just aren't ready to tell us? What if their chatbot really is sentient? Maybe they have a mountain of evidence suggesting as much. I'm just saying that if I accidentally created a conscious being, I'd probably start acting a little weird too.
4: I think that might.

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4: And thanks to President Trump, we are once again bringing back American energy dominance, because energy security is national security. President Trump secured the biggest oil deal in world history, delivering the U.S. majority control of more than 65 billion barrels of proven oil reserves in Venezuela. He had a historic one-day war, and now we have a booming economy and a great relationship with Venezuela.
5: So that's the new White House press secretary, whatever her name is.
6: Katie Zachariah.
5: Who looks like she won America's Next Top Model. I mean, she looks fantastic.
6: I described her as the really, really hot stewardess on a Swiss Air flight.
5: Biden.
6: She sounded like a college freshman who is reading aloud not very well.
5: First day nerves, and standing there in front of a hungry press who's going to, you know, start asking you hard questions. But I got to say, that was not a good start. Biden hired people based on DEI. So he got the gay black socialist woman who was horrible at her job. Trump hires people based on
6: HOT.
5: Do you look like you could be on the cover of the Sports Illustrated swimsuit issue?
6: Exactly.
5: And this woman sounds like this. Okay. We'll see. Maybe she ends up being good at this, but that what I heard a little bit of so far today was.
6: But as the fine man who hired us for our very first talk radio job many, many years ago said, I don't even listen to the first show somebody does. You got to get that under their belt, get comfortable, and then you can start thinking about what you're doing.
5: That is a very good point.
6: She's so probably terrified.
5: Of course you would be. It'd be the most scrutinized job you've ever had in your life by 1 million factor of a million. I mean, it's just, I can't even imagine. Every newscast in America is going to have a clip of her today. And she knows that. And if she screws up, every newscast will have a clip of that.
6: And how she's a mindless bimbo, blah, blah, blah, because that narrative is quite popular.
5: Well, you don't have to. It's like I always said about, what did they call Ice Barbie? You don't have to clam yourself up like that and open yourself up for those sorts of criticisms. I mean, look at her flowing hair over her shoulders. I mean, what is that?
6: You know, it's funny. My wife has this brand of clothing she likes, and the catalog came, and there's this pretty girl on the cover, as you might expect. But her hair is the inevitable blowing in the wind, flowing hair, which is obviously, human beings must react very, very positively to that, because there ain't a model shoot in the world that doesn't have a fan going, so your hair is wind-tossed.
5: Or rock stars.
6: Right, sure.
5: Whether Bon Jovi or this woman. She looks like a sideline reporter for an NFL team. That's what she looks like.
6: Yeah, sure.
5: She looks like she's on the sideline for ESPN.
6: She's a spokesmodel, but that's what she is. That's what Trump wants. That's what he hired. We'll see how she does.
5: It's not Ari Fleischer, I'll tell you that.
6: Oh, boy. Nor Sean Spicer. Oh, I miss Spicy. Oh, those were good times.
5: So just to give you an idea, we don't pay a lot of attention to this, but so we got back-to-back texts. I mean, within seconds of each other on the text line, which is 415-295-KFTC. I don't remember what we were talking about last hour. Kimberly Guilfoyle Newsom and her being, she seems like a crook, and she's now been asked to leave as the ambassador to Greece, which would not be a news story if it weren't for the fact that she was engaged to Trump Jr. and part of that whole world and everything. That's not a news story, that the ambassador to Greece got caught in a financial something or other and has to resign. Nobody cares about that in the Carter administration or whatever, I don't think. But
6: no, it's not a lead story. No.
5: The fact that it gets tied into the whole Trump thing, it is a big, big, big story. So anyway, we were talking about that. We got back-to-back texts. You guys were talking about rhinos yesterday. You were the biggest rhinos I've ever heard. Followed by, and that would be somebody that feels like we're being anti-Trump. Followed by, don't be surprised by a backlash from your audience that you cater to MAGA morons. These are back-to-back texts about the same commentary.
6: I'll never listen again, you're too anti-Trump. Followed by, I'll never listen again, you're too pro-Trump. Okay. Super.
5: And you don't have to agree with whatever we're saying, obviously. I want to get to a text line challenge at some point. I got a funny thing for you. But before we get to that, some important stuff. This Wall Street Journal story about where things are with Iran, and they claim they have a lot of sources on this, is troubling. So Trump's going around doing his roadshow, The Weave, trying to energize people to go out and vote for the midterms and all that sort of stuff. And he keeps saying over and over, first of all, he's promising the $5,000 if Republicans win, which is one of the more transparent moves by any politician ever. But he's talking about how the war is going to be over soon. We're in peace talks and gas prices will come down right away. Well, here's the Wall Street Journal's article about that. Iran is fortifying its defenses, rallying loyalists, and threatening a wider, harsher response against the U.S. and its Gulf allies as it prepares for potential American attacks after the midterms and seeks to deter them. Iranian officials have warned publicly and in private conversations with regional officials that the Islamic Republic will respond with further escalation across the Middle East if the U.S. launches new strikes. Satellite images show Iran is strengthening sensitive locations, including nuclear sites and border areas, to make them more resilient to attacks. The government's also preparing Iranians for renewed war. Listen to this. Sending paramilitary forces to read war stories to kindergartners, advertising training and firing shoulder-mounted anti-aircraft missiles, and holding rallies.
6: Wow.
5: So they're going around talking to kindergartners about the great American Satan so that they understand why things are about to get ugly. They're training locals in neighborhoods to fire shoulder-fired missiles, which ain't good, and then holding all kinds of Death to America rallies. In an attempt to deter a potential attack, some Iranian officials have hinted that their forces could conduct land incursions into neighboring countries. According to people familiar with the warnings, Iran's top national security official, whatever his name is, said on Sunday that Tehran could target the UAE, which has largely escaped being attacked since late spring, as well as data centers and internet cables across the region. So Iran might actually send land forces into their neighbors to try to push back on this aggression from us.
6: Among other things.
5: So it's possible, and it's been possible this entire war, which is now, what, 9 months old? 10 months old? Launched in February, I guess. That history barely even remembers this last 9 months. That the war that is talked about forever starts like next week or next month after the election or whatever.
6: Yeah, everything that's happened until now has been everything that happened before Archduke Ferdinand got his, to cite World War One. To wit, and I'm not going to go through this whole thing because it's pretty big and complicated. I found it very, very interesting. But are you familiar with Simon Sebag Montefiore?
5: I am. I read his Stalin book, I think.
6: Yeah, he's a historian and author of, among other things,
5: Peter the
6: Cauldron.
5: Peter the Great's the one I read.
6: The Cauldron, The Making of the Middle East is another one of his books. And he's talking about how it's clear that every day right now brings another revelation in a cascade of developments, momentous deals and alliances that not only mark a new epoch, but drive a dramatic convergence of geopolitical theaters that is changing the world. Just consider some of the events of recent months. Days before what the Emiratis had declared, a terrorist attack on a flight from Dubai to Tel Aviv, the UAE president publicly acknowledged for the first time a visit by Benjamin Netanyahu months after deploying Iron Dome technology and Israeli personnel to the UAE to repel Iranian attacks. The Abraham Accords are very much still alive. In August, Saudi Arabia, Turkey, and Pakistan signed the Mecca Joint Defense Agreement, a NATO-style mutual defense pact that is already being awkwardly tested after the Houthis took the Red Sea coast and Iraqi militias hit the kingdom's east-west pipeline. Nobody's willing to put boots on the ground in each... Nobody's willing to project force for each other, but they all say, if they invade you, we'll help you repel it. But we're not going to, send guys to fight the Houthis. So that's the state of that accord. The same month, Greece signed a $3.5 billion defense agreement with Israel, the largest arms export in Israeli history. Wow. I'm skipping around. In March, Ukrainian President Volodymyr Zelensky toured the Arabian Peninsula and signed historic security agreements with Saudi Arabia, UAE, and Qatar to provide drone interception teams. Then there's the arena of East Africa, where a new scramble for power is intensifying. It encompasses the catastrophic civil war in Sudan, which involves over a half dozen Middle Eastern nations competing for power, access, and resources on the Red Sea coast and the African interior. This includes the UAE, which at an earlier stage in the conflict supported one side as Iranian drones showed up on another. Middle Eastern powers are also backing a new war igniting in Ethiopia. Then he talks about October 7th, 23, the Israel-Hamas war, the Gaza tensions have escalated in the region after years of relative calm, U.S. squeezing the Iranian economy, U.S. is providing Iran with precise intelligence to hit U.S. forces, China is both supporting Iran, while also providing intelligence on U.S. facilities like Russia, while protecting its new relationship with American allies with Saudi Arabia and UAE. After all, China buys roughly 90% of Iran's oil, while a third comes from the Arab monarchies. If this sounds complicated, it is. Foreign policy in this interconnected, fast-moving world requires more clarity, coherence, and measure than ever before. It's chaos. And then I wanted to get to this part, and then I will cease yapping. The countries are all competing in the new multiplayer tournament, no longer restrained by old traditions and systems, and no one power has hegemony, all being less formidable than they appear. The Middle East is it's a raw nerve, etc. He mentions the Houthis, and here it is. The new conjunctions of the Middle East are less about Sunni versus Shia or West versus Islam than they are about the open pro-Western version of Islam represented by U.S. allies like Saudi, Egypt, and UAE in conflict with the closed anti-Western radical resistance version of Iran and its vassals. It's all about Islamism. The most important political movement on earth, both in international forums and domestically. Looking at you, France, Britain, the U.S.
5: And then to what extent, if Iran does march troops into its neighbors and a lot of these smaller things Joe was just mentioning all get hotter and that sort of stuff, to what extent do China and Russia weigh in with more targeting information, money, weapons?
6: Seeing and on it as what side? For what reasons?
5: But well, anything that will damage the United States, certainly.
6: Right.
5: Yeah, things could get very, very interesting very soon.
6: It will probably sort itself out within 100, 125 years.
5: Thanks for that. The funny online challenge born out of Shane Gillis's monologue from Saturday Night Live coming up in a little bit. And then we got a congressperson whose house was raided. Why did that happen? We'll get into that story a lot. Stay tuned.
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20: What's going on, fellow sports fans? It's Andy West. Let's take a look back at this day in sports history, October 14th. We'll start off today in 1990, where Joe Montana passes for career highs of 476 yards and 6 touchdowns, and Jerry Rice ties an NFL record with 5 scoring receptions as the 49ers beat the Falcons 45-35. Today in 2002, the San Francisco 49ers defeat the Seattle Seahawks 28-21 on Monday Night Football. The headline of the game, however, was not the score, but 49ers receiver Terrell Owens, who caught the go-ahead fourth quarter touchdown, and after scoring, Owens pulled a Sharpie from his sock, autographed the football, and then handed it to his financial advisor. The celebration stunt caused all kinds of backlash, including the ban of foreign objects in touchdown celebrations, but the real winner was Sharpie, who got all kinds of free advertising. And today in 2003, Steve Bartman, a Cubs fan, became a household name after reaching for a foul ball and deflecting a potential catch by Cubs outfielder Moises Alou in Game 6 of the NLCS. Chicago had a 3-2 lead in the best-of-7 series and was leading Miami 3-0 in the 8th inning at Wrigley Field, but after Bartman did his thing, the Marlins went on to score 8 runs in the inning for an 8-3 victory and then won the series the next night.
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24: About 5 minutes in, there's a knock on the glass door of the sauna that scared me. I thought I was alone. I look over, and it was Theo, Vaughn, and Joe. And they open the door, and Joe just goes, "Hey, Theo said you looked like a gas station egg." And then they closed the door. They left. I didn't even get a comeback. I was like, "Yeah, whatever."
5: that's you dumb hick. That's Shane Gillis from his monologue on Saturday Night Live, which I watched and thought was funny. And then went on my life, I didn't know it became a thing. It's become an online thing and lots of controversy. Apparently, I've now heard it 3 times. I watched it Saturday night. We did it on the podcast, the One More Thing podcast yesterday, if you want to hear it and us talk about it because of the controversy. And then I played it for both my kids last night, and we thought it was hilarious again, and they couldn't believe it was controversial. So the Hollywood Reporter wrote yesterday, that's one of your Hollywood news rag website things. One thing is for sure, Shane Gillis's monologue was not built for the SNL audience in 2026. His third time hosting definitely was not the charm. Keep in mind that Gillis did basically the same exact monologue hours earlier at dress rehearsal, and NBC censors knew what was coming. What? What?
0: Wow. This is a Rorschach test.
5: It really is. I watched
0: it's like a blood test that can reveal whether you are desperate to be offended because that's your thing, your self-image.
5: I didn't even think it was particularly shocking. It was like that brand of shocking you get from network television because you can only go so far. But to the left, it was NBC knew what was coming and they still aired it. Knew what Good was Lord. Coming? What are you even talking about? THR, the Hollywood Reporter, is told that Shane Gillis had done the gym bit before and is currently benefiting from the attention. Gillis's latest monologue currently has 1.2 million views on SNL's YouTube, which was, that was yesterday morning, so I'm sure it's multiples of that by now. Then somebody on the other side of this, Sean Davis, who you either know him or you don't. Shane Gillis is the most popular comedian in the country. He has his own top show on Netflix. He's sold out arenas and set Guinness records for comedians. And nobody watches SNL unless he's on. I don't know that that's true, but I know really reality is hard for wokies and gender goblins to stomach, but we're not doing the actually how dare he and he's not funny because he punches down nonsense anymore. I don't know. You're right. It is a Rorschach test. You'd either just watch it and thought that was funny, or I guess we're horrified that it was the other side of the joke that they do all the time on Saturday Night Live. I'm horrified by things they say on Saturday Night Live. I watch it every week. I'm horrified every week. I'm annoyed / insulted about the way they treat people like me. Why I keep watching, I don't know. But they go the other direction slightly with this Shane Gillis. He said, when did women start dressing like whores at the gym? I guess that's one of the things that set people off. Why? I'm not exactly sure. Have you been to the gym?
0: Everybody can relate to the influencer wearing nothing, working out for her video. And if anybody glances over at the fact she's dressed like a whore, to quote Mr. Gillis, oh my God, the toxic masculinity in here is unbelievable. The misogyny, you can't, I mean, look at the way they're staring at me. It's naked what's happening, no pun intended.
5: I used up all our time. I didn't even get to our challenge. I'll have to fit that in a little bit. The insult challenge. Insults that leave a mark, which is one of the themes of his monologue. But we'll get to that a little bit later.
0: Do I have to stick my head in a bucket of ice or what for this challenge?
5: Ilhan Omar's home being raided. What is going on there? Joe has the facts.
0: I do.
1: Armstrong and Getty.
3: The midterm elections are heating up. Congressional control and President Trump's agenda hang in the balance. Every headline has the potential to shift the odds. According to Cauchy's new midterms hub, Republicans have a 38% chance to control the Senate. And in a key Senate race, Ken Paxton is currently trading at 41% to beat James Tallarico. That means a $100 trade pays out $224 with a win. Texas should favor Paxton, but Republicans cannot take this race for granted. The stakes are high. 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Again, use the code PROVE to get up to $20 when you trade 20. 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
0: The scope of this investigation is still unclear, but it is confirmed that the Congresswoman Ilhan Omar is under federal criminal investigation. Homeland Security investigations led the pre-dawn search of Omar's Washington, D.C. home, which indicates that immigration may be part of the equation in this probe. Agents removed multiple boxes, were told her Minnesota residence was not raided today. Omar responding on social media in part, "For 10 years, Trump has targeted me with baseless lies and smear campaigns. This is just the latest escalation in his campaign of political intimidation. I will not be silenced."
1: My media comment before Joe gets into the specifics. How is that not the lead story on all your mainstream news yesterday? Whether you're on the side of Trump's trying to, you know, win an election by arresting Democrats, or you think it's a Somali immigrant who is, you know, ripping off the country. Either side of it, how's that not the lead story over some actress not taking her meds on a plane?
5: We're an unserious people with unserious media. Our mainstream media are terrible. They're just terrible. Ignore them. President Trump here on Ilhan Omar, 42, please, Michael.
6: How are you doing, Ilhan Omar?
5: I understand they're looking at her very carefully. I've always found her to be totally crooked personally, but that has nothing to do with me. I think she's a terrible person, just a complainer. She comes from a country that is not a non-country, and then she comes over here and she complains about our constitution. I think she's a terrible person, but that's really up to the DOJ. I have nothing to do with it. And then finally, before we get to the facts, which is a novelty in today's media world, well-known communist Ro Khanna, 44.
11: The Trump administration just raided the home of Congresswoman Ilhan Omar. It is simply chilling that they are targeting political opponents this way. And it is disturbing that they are targeting Muslim Americans and a Muslim American woman legislator. Any decent American needs to stand up and speak out.
5: Okay. All right, Ro. I see I'm anti-jihad. I'm anti-taking the United States over in the name of Islam. So I'm sorry I can't go with you there. But thanks for speaking your piece. All right, so here's what's actually going on. A raid on Congresswoman Ilhan Omar's D.C. home signifies that law enforcement already has amassed compelling evidence of criminal activity and are nearing the end of a long investigation, according to a law enforcement source who talked to the New York Post. The most likely scenario, multiple people claimed, is that immigration cops are looking into a long-floated rumor that Omar is actually 1 year older than she's long claimed to be. A tiny detail that might put her citizenship...
1: Is that a crime in this country for a woman to misrepresent her age in your country?
5: It is, actually. A tiny detail that may put her citizenship in jeopardy. There's a lot more to her story than that, which we'll get to, and it's super interesting. But she was brought into the country on the pretext that she was a child, that she was 17 years old specifically, so could get in on a family visa. She was actually 18.
1: If I lived in Somalia and could get my kid in, if I said they were 17 instead of 18, I'd do that.
5: I'd shave my beard and claim to be six, whatever it took. Right. So, yeah, the family defrauded the government and passed their adult children off as minors, I guess. And in fact, a Minnesota local...
1: Is that what started the investigation? Is that like, was that the...
5: I don't know.
1: Okay. I just wanted to
5: good idea.
1: That doesn't seem like much to me. I mean, you got to have laws and you have to enforce them, I guess, or they're worthless. But I don't care if she lied about her age. I care if she has
5: defraud our immigration system.
1: I care if she has ties to terrorists or whatever.
5: Well, I agree. Proportionally, there's no proportion, but, you know, they got Capone on taxes. So, yeah, her family lied to get her into the country in the first place. In 2019, a Minnesotan by the name of A.J. Kern publicly called attention to Omar actually being 18 or 19 even in the year 2000. If she was actually older than 17 at the time, she would have been ineligible for citizenship via the parent route. 2 days after Mr. Kern, released a viral video about her alleged real age, Omar's official birth year on the Minnesota Legislative Reference Library's website was revised from 1981 to 1982. Who pointed to archived versions of the site which revealed the change? Congressional records today report she was born in October 1982. So anyway, that's what may be the charge. But here's the really interesting part to me. Her family history is a little bit nuts. And as Jack indicated, what they were trying to do is get out of war-torn Somalia in the 90s. So, allegedly, the future congresswoman, her father and one of her sisters used the false name Omar to come to the United States as part of another Somali family that won asylum here, while her siblings, under different names, got asylum in the UK. Then Omar supposedly did her brother the favor of getting him into the States, too, via a sham marriage. If nothing else, she's had a very odd marital life. She's almost the Zsa Zsa Gabor of Somali Americans. This is the New York Post, obviously. Omar was in an Islamic marriage with one man named Ahmed Hirsi, then married the man believed to be her brother, Ahmed Said Elmi, then divorced Elmi and officially married Hirsi, the first guy, again, before divorcing Hirsi and marrying a political consultant who is now her husband. In her memoir, she says nothing of substance about Elmi, the alleged brother. She doesn't use his name and claims she spent very little time with him. She also doesn't name any of her siblings in her memoir.
1: But so all this stuff about campaign finance, this and that, all that sort of stuff. Is that the real meat of everything? Because I got to believe we got millions of people that do this, most of the stuff you just described in the country to get family members in and all that sort of thing.
5: Yeah, much more is not known than is known. So we'll just have to see how the facts come out. I've got to admit, I have at least a little bit of sympathy for she is an America-hating pro-Islamist. In my estimation, she's also mobbed up as hell. She was very, very close with all the people ripping off the state and federal governments in Minnesota. And, you know, if we can get her on taxes like they did with Capone, I've got some sympathy for that strategy. I think she's rotten, absolutely rotten.
1: Yeah. So, again, according to the National Review's Noah Rothman, this started under the investigation started under the Biden administration, then was also started in a different part of it by the Minnesota Board of Elections, finding that she misused campaign finance funds. And then all the stuff about her husband and her immigration status also. So what are they looking for in her house?
5: I don't know. Her dad also passed himself off as a teacher when it turns out he was a Soviet-trained colonel in the blood-soaked Somali military. So there's some deception there. I don't know. I don't know. Nobody knows. Nobody knows but the Justice Department. They're going to be saying what they got soon, I would suspect.
1: I'm more concerned about El Sayed's ties, as we're learning more about them with his sister was on the no-fly list and his mom and dad and everything. Wow.
5: Oh, yeah. His sister was all over social media not long ago saying, oh, yeah, we're totally tied with the Muslim Brotherhood. Absolutely. They're heroes. We love them. We support them. Our whole family supports them. This was years ago, and we'll get into those details coming up. But yeah, Al Sayed is 100% a pro Islamist, 100%. So I'm sorry, Incogni, Michael. I'll be happy to tell you about that. We're all getting scammed and spammed all day long. Incogni can help.
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1: So before we take a break, I want to hit you with the challenge that I got here that I think will be pretty good. By the way, we got this text. Your one more thing analysis of Shane Gillis's monologue was pure gold, hilarious and insightful. 4 stars. Although you never know if it's a 4-star rating system or a 5-star rating system. I'm assuming this is a 4-star rating system and we got the maximum. But.
5: Yeah.
1: But anyway, so the point of Shane Gillis's monologue was basically, if there was a point other than just being funny, is sometimes people hit you with insults that lodge in your brain and you know at the time. It's like somebody hits you with an insult and you think, oh, that's going to stay in there for a very long time, maybe forever. And as soon as he said that, I can think of insults going back to when I was a little kid. There's not a lot of them, but there's like a half dozen of them that I've got in my brain for the rest of my life.
5: Oof.
1: And do you have any like that? I don't know, Katie, you can think about it, or Michael or anybody, but like we got this text. I just wanted to say, this is a different one. Sorry, I'll get to that one later. Went to a party in college. I hit it off with a guy. We exchanged numbers. Met up a week later. First thing he says was, I had to be drunk to like you. I've never forgotten those words.
5: Oh. That's chilly.
1: That is. Shane Gillis is one of the many I'm sure he's had in his life was his mean sisters commenting on his physique that in a particular way that has stuck in his mind and I'll remember forever. But if you have any insults that have lodged in your head all these years from high school or college or whenever, from a spouse, from a sibling, from a friend, our text line is 415-295-KFTC. 415-295-KFTC. More on the way.
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3: This is in German. Do not buy unless you speak German. 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
0: We'll uncover some startling truths. September 11th was still more than a week away.
4: He claiming Mr. Rogers had something to do with 9/11?
3: I think he's not claiming it. I think he's about to prove it, Greg.
0: We'll go on a journey of self-discovery.
4: Night of the Comet is one of the greatest movies.
3: Well,
4: no, it's not, but... I immediately back off this.
0: And confront our own shameful opinions.
4: Why should the pros who get, at least they get paid for it. Why do I want to do this for free? Like, my opinion on, what was that band that I really got out in front of?
3: The New Radicals.
4: The New Radicals. Yeah, I was like, I think this guy's like the next Stevie Wonder.
1: But mostly, it'll be a bunch of nonsense like this.
3: Yeah, use Bing.
4: Bing?
3: Let me Bing it. Yeah, I'm going to Bing this.
4: Bing?
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5: Dallas-Fort Worth's place to talk.
8: Great game. I watched the whole damn thing. I had a long day, Jack. A rough day. An hour and a half in the dentist's chair. Oh, my God. It was taxing. So I got done with my dinner alone. My wife was out. My life, it's so sad. I thought, screw it. I'm not watching news. I'm watching baseball.
9: There you go.
8: I did, and I loved it.
9: Yeah, I loved baseball. The playoff crowds, the intensity is so awesome. But Dodgers are in trouble. But now they come home for three. So see what happens. And the Rams lost last night in overtime. It was a bad day for LA sports. So there's a new White House press secretary. The media world makes way too big a deal out of the White House press secretaries, I think, in the modern world, especially with Trump, because he comes out and answers questions every single day or in the Oval Office to everyone who wants to ask a question. So it was a bigger deal when Biden was president because he never had press conferences. So it was your only opportunity to ask anything about, you know, what the president thinks about stuff.
8: And he hired a half-wit.
9: He absolutely did. This new woman, Katie Zachariah, who used to be on Fox all the time, and some of you were big fans of her when she was on Fox. A couple of things about her that are being reported today. The media is attempting to tear her down. She looks like she would have been on the cover of the Sports Illustrated swimsuit issue, is what she looks like, if you're wondering what she looks like. But, and I think it had a lot to do with how she got hired, because in Trump's world...
8: A really
9: world,
8: hot girl on Fox News got hired in the White House? That's interesting.
9: Well, right. So according to... is it Politico? Politico. Yeah, according to Politico, she used to time her hits on Fox based on Trump's schedule, knowing that he'd be more likely to be watching her as she was trying to get into the White House in some way. She didn't lobby for the job. She looked at Trump's public schedule every day, though, and monitored his Truth Social and made sure she was on air when she assumed he might be watching, according to someone familiar with her strategy.
8: That strikes me as ludicrous on its face.
9: It does.
8: Reporterettes don't get to decide when they're on the air in any known universe of broadcasting.
9: It's hard for me to imagine how that would work. It's true that Hegseth got hired off the couch on Fox and Friends by being really good and impressing Trump. And, well, there's like a half dozen examples. Mm-hmm. But I find it hard to believe that you could say, I want to be on during this times, these times, and that's when you would be on. I don't know how.
8: No, the director and producers would say, no, you're going to go on when we tell you to.
9: Or we'll get a different.
8: It's a completely fake story.
9: Or we'll get a different hot blonde. Okay. So Joe
8: shot. You're going to go after the Iran story, like we just said.
9: So Joe shoots down that story, probably appropriately. How about this one? This is being reported by CNN. President Trump's incoming White House press secretary echoed on her social media, all since deleted, that she was reposting a lot of stuff about the Pizzagate conspiracy theory, accused Hollywood elites of being pedophile cannibals, which I know is a big thing among some people, and said Michelle Obama had a penis in some posts. Since deleted. Now, she was either just trying to be funny and snarky and controversial, or she believed that stuff, which I know a handful of people, by handful two. I only know personally two people, but are into all of that stuff.
8: Mm-hmm. Yeah, I would have to see the posts, and the internet is forever. Somebody's got them. If she was like a hardcore Pizzagate devotee, well, that's... It calls her judgment into question, on the other hand.
9: Pretending to be. Because
8: or being ironic or snarky or whatever.
9: That seemed like the hot thing at the time.
8: Ah, yes. The J.D. Vance-esque, don't run off any part of your coalition unnecessarily. I don't know. There's so much more important things to talk
9: we
8: about.
9: We do not have...
8: As a country, I mean.
9: We do not have... pedophile cannibals in important positions in this country by the hundreds.
8: We do not. Cannibals date people of age exclusively. Sorry, I'm undermining you.
9: We just don't. And I'm not worried about it at all. But I know people that are very, very worried about it.
8: I'm worried about inflating the currency and stealing my savings. That's what, you can't get anybody to pay attention for an effing 20-second interval on that topic. Nobody cares. They want to talk about pedophile cannibals and whatever other madness is in the air, whatever crap is in the air.
9: Michelle Obama's crank.
8: The Jews.
10: You're an idiot.
8: You know, whatever. It's oh my God, I give up. You know what, I give up. I did my best. I had a good run.
9: That's a pretty good comparison right there. Because we know, we hear radios clicking off if we talk about the $40 trillion debt and how it's going to ruin us all. But if we did a whole segment on Michelle Obama's penis, we'd take our course. We'd probably do it in hilarious fashion.
8: Yeah, the more I think about it, the more I'm warming to the idea. Right, yeah, exactly. You know, it's funny. I woke up an hour early today, which is a drag because I don't get enough sleep as it is. But my mind was just going 100 miles per hour.
9: Oh, I hate that.
8: How to bet. Although it was, I felt well rested. I felt sharp. And I was thinking about how best to craft an argument to help people understand how inflation is a tax, how it's a deliberate government policy to your detriment. They are screwing you. They know they're screwing you. They're doing with a smile on their face. These are the things I think about in the wee hours of the morning.
9: I'm glad you didn't wake up thinking about MLP. If you want a segment of the show, you can get the podcast. Subscribe Armstrong and Getty on demand.
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0: and in a project to explore natural gas from Alaska.
1: Dan Sullivan has been working to get this pipeline done for years, and he finally had the president that got it done, right? We got it done.
0: Sullivan faces former Democratic Congresswoman Mary Peltola in November. Pope Leo XIV recovering from surgery as the Vatican announces that the pontiff has been diagnosed with lung cancer. In a statement, the Vatican says the lower lobe of the pontiff's right lung was removed at Rome's Gemelli Hospital after it was confirmed that he had an adenocarcinoma, the most common form of lung cancer. The Vatican did not detail a treatment plan. Pope Leo expected to be hospitalized for at least a week. Dwayne Keefe D. Davis sentenced to 40 years to life in prison for orchestrating the death of Tupac Shakur, the rap icon shot and killed in Las Vegas over 30 years ago. Nevada judge Carly Kearney.
2: You don't get to take a man from his family. You don't get to take his very life, his whole future from him, and just walk away from it. Especially when that man is Tupac Shakur. The world never forgot about him and his death, and neither did Las Vegas. It took us 30 years, but at this time, you are going to face justice for what you did on September 7th, 1996.
0: His family earlier delivered victim impact statements. Sister Sakiwa Shakur telling the story of how her mom was pregnant with her brother while on trial with 20 other members of the Black Panthers for conspiracy to bomb police stations in New York.
3: My brother was born an icon. He was born a legend. My mother fought for his life while she was herself on trial, facing 365 years in prison.
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17: Vice President J.D. Vance is in deep East Texas, stumping for GOP Senate candidate Ken Paxton.
18: Did you know that Ken Paxton sued the Biden administration over 100 times for the people of Texas, and he won?
17: He urged the crowd in Tyler to get out and vote in the midterms. House Speaker Mike Johnson is also in the Lone Star State. He's speaking at two rallies, one in Corpus Christi and the other along the border in McAllen. Houston is one of the most rodent-infested cities in the country. That's according to a new report done by the pest control company Terminix.
19: Texas is getting a lot more of the roof rats. They were the ones, back in the day that spread plague.
17: Emery Matz with the company says that Texas has two cities on this newly released top 10 list. Houston checks in at number 5 and Dallas is number 9. It's based on most service calls. New York City has the most. I'm Joe Moreno.
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1: I feel like something like that's important. 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
3: Well, I understand they're looking at it very carefully. I've always found her to be totally crooked personally, but that has nothing to do with me. I think she's a terrible person, just a complainer. She comes from a country that is a non-country, and then she comes over here and she complains about our Constitution. I think she's a terrible person, but that's really up to the DOJ. I have nothing to do with it. She wasn't a member of my family. She, I guess, dated my son a long time ago, but she wasn't. No, she went to Greece. She was doing a good job, but we didn't like what we were reading. So
4: what did you think of those allegations?
5: Personally, and what did she say to you?
3: I didn't speak to her, no, but she will not be there. I didn't like what I read.
6: Russia and Ukraine agreed to a ceasefire, but both sides say they have not agreed to that.
3: Well, they agreed. You know why? Because I said you agreed. That's why. They agreed because I said they agreed. And that thing has to get settled. That war is a disaster. Did you see the numbers that just came out this month? 32,000. Mostly soldiers were killed. Young people, 32,000 killed. That war has to be over with.
7: That's what he wants, an interesting place. You got to check it out sometime. These people are crazy. What they want to do to our country, you look at the guy running in Michigan, he's a jihadist. He's a jihadist. And you know what bothers me? Even the mainstream, but the media gives him so much publicity. They give him so much publicity that's, you know, really terrible. Running against a very good candidate, very, very strong, very good Mike Rogers, very good candidate. But this guy's a jihadist. In the Republican Party, we believe that Somalia bandits, third world gangs, and jihadist sympathizers do not belong in Ohio. They don't belong in America. Gotta get them the hell out of here. Well, you have a little town, beautiful little town in Ohio, where they dropped about 35,000.
1: I like it when Trump goes on the campaign stump because then you get all of the, we get a lot of better audio cuts when he does that. And there's a lot of good stuff to play because there's a lot of stuff, kind of everything happening right now with the election, the amount of news is coming out of Michigan. We're going to dive into all of that. Golly, we got a new press secretary today. We got somebody stepping down from the ambassador role. And there's a lot happening today. Welcome to the radio program. That was POTUS getting into all of those issues. And the Ilhan Omar stuff, which we're going to dive into a little bit, because I'm a little aggravated, and not just because I'm on a mondo amount of steroids right now for an inner ear infection, and then all of the crazy antibiotics for my eye, because as you know, I'm basically pirating it up today. Well, all week, really. That's like the truth of it. My dog almost tore my eye out. That's the truth of it. So we have all of these issues, and the thing that really gets me with the Ilhan Omar story is the number of people that Democrat operatives that are trying to insist that this is that the raid that happened and the subsequent investigation, they're trying to act like it's null and void. And one of the things I got to say that they're using as a way to do it is this stuff with Tallarico and Paxton, which I was hesitant about that story, as you can tell, for a reason. My gut is never wrong on this stuff. And it's not, you know, anything to do with the people involved. I'm just like, some things don't pan out and I want to be careful. Because what are they doing now? They are trying to say, well, look at that witch hunt that they had with Paxton and Tallarico. And he wasn't in this mental institution, et cetera, et cetera. We'll see Ilhan Omar, same thing. They're doing the same thing to her. I kid you not. I have seen that all over the internet. Now here's, and then they're trying to say, if you're really upset, you're going to go after the guy in the White House. I mean, he's convicted, et cetera. I am not even about to hear this nonsense from these people. And here's why. Because the investigation, by the way, in Ilhan Omar was something that was ongoing under Joe Biden. It's an investigation that began in 2019, and it began, what started it all was election, was her campaign donations. People were very, it started really raising red flags when she was taking her campaign money and using it to pay an attorney that wasn't related to a campaign expenditure. And I know that you guys know a lot about campaign finance law, et cetera, but every state also has oversight into this. And this was, Michigan also has oversight into this. Minnesota has oversight into it. Every state, Texas has over. You have your federal elections and then you have your state board of elections and campaign finance, et cetera. Everybody follows this stuff. And with Omar, her expenditures, if you remember, were red flagging up to the watchdogs that were kind of, you know, they were trying to figure out what was happening. They were trying to figure out why is it that we are seeing these, because they have to file them. Why are we seeing these campaign expenditures for things like a divorce attorney and things like that? Then they started asking questions. It led to the examination of her relationship with her spouse at the time. And it went from there. That's how this started. It didn't start with some Trump. It wasn't a witch hunt anyway, but it didn't start with some kind of Trump witch hunt. The whole thing started with literally campaign finance. And that was the whole point of it. And people wanted to figure out where this money was going. You had other Democrats, maybe some of them were hostile towards her, whatever, but however it came out. And so you had the Minnesota Board of Elections that fined her, and then the investigation continued from there. The, as I noted yesterday, the warrant that was executed was a judicially obtained warrant, and you have to have probable cause for these things. You can't just go and, you know, you can't just go and do this and not have some sort of reason for doing it. So there was probable cause there. And this is all the stuff that they, you know, they outline in the warrant. They outline this. So this idea that it was just a witch hunt is stupid. Now people say, well, yeah, but the Mar-a-Lago raid. The Mar-a-Lago raid, can I just correct this for a minute? As you can tell, this has been making me mad all night. Can I just correct this for a minute? The Mar-a-Lago raid, that was... And yes, they got a warrant. But here's the difference. What, if you guys remember how this panned out, the Mar-a-Lago raid was them going after documents that later the Trump attorneys proved they were already in the process of returning, that whole process of returning these presidential documents with the National Archives. They were already in the process of doing this. And so, at best, maybe you could say that it was some miscommunication, whatever it was. I think maybe it was Trump and they kind of wanted to go after him. I think that that's fair to say. But it wasn't anything other than this transfer of these documents. And so trying to make these two things the same is stupid. Number one, it's just incredibly stupid. But also, it's not even comparable, because the Mar-a-Lago thing that ended up being, I mean, honestly, it was a nothing burger. You can get mad about the bathroom pictures, all that other stuff. I don't care. But the New York one was absolutely, you could easily argue, was a witch hunt. And it was a witch hunt because you had an expired misdemeanor that Alvin Bragg was trying to argue was done in commission with another unnamed misdemeanor, which then elevated it to a felony for the purpose of going for federal charges. And if you remember, they instructed the jury in the case to disregard. They were told specifically to disregard the other misdemeanor that would qualify the expired misdemeanor as a felony, if that makes sense. So they literally constructed and no other prosecutor was going to take it. No other prosecutor was going to take this case. So they literally like created a little straw man, and the charges were all, I mean, it was all expired and it was all misdemeanor. It was stupid. You want to talk about legal abuse? That was legitimately legal abuse. Regardless of whether you think it was an unforced error, it was legitimately legal abuse. Yeah, granted, I give you, none of it would have happened if we wouldn't have had Stormy Daniels and all that in the first place. I grant you that. But that's beside the point of what this was. So to compare the Ilhan Omar thing to this is one of the dumbest things I've ever seen. And it's people who are desperately trying to dig themselves out of a hole. We do have to be careful about what stories we go to, though, because the Tallarico one, the New York Times looked at security footage, time stamped, and it showed that Tallarico was actually at his home, etc. I was questioning that whole narrative from the get-go, which is why we questioned it and moved on. We didn't spend a ton of time speculating because I just didn't think that there was any there. And believe me, if I think there's blood in the water, I am absolutely going for it. And I'm not going to let go until there's a corpse. I mean, rhetorically speaking, but there just wasn't any there. And I want to be careful with that stuff because now you can see the way that they're trying to use it here to as a way to defend against Ilhan Omar, etc. So we're going to have, we got to be careful with this, but this idea that I keep seeing, that I'm seeing so many people, including some moderate Republicans, that are trying to say, oh, well, you know, the Ilhan Omar, they, you know, there's a reason why there's an investigation that's ongoing. There's a reason why there's an investigation that's ongoing, and it was continuing under the Biden administration. So, you know, I mean, these are all very real things. This is just some of the stuff that we're hitting today. Also on deck is the latest with this Abdul El-Sayed and his super weird family connections. So there's a lot of discussion as to how connected he and his family are as it pertains to the Muslim Brotherhood. And, well, we know that they're connected to CARE, which is the Council for American Islamic Relations. All the people who scream about America First with AIPAC seemingly have no problem with this. But he is apparently, his family has long been associated with the Muslim Brotherhood, even though he's denied it. We got some audio coming up for you that's pretty shocking that we're going to get into. Also, we're going to dive into the, well, POTUS has asked the Greek ambassador to resign. We have a new, brand new press secretary. The media is trying to, I feel like the media is being harsh. They're like, oh, she's visibly nervous. Maybe because you guys are jackwagons. If she came out there and was like, look, suckers, what's up? You guys would be calling her a bee. And they, you guys, you know, they would. They would be, they absolutely. So get over it. We got a lot to hit as we move. We got headlines coming up. Our partners that bring you this program and all of the roller coaster fun. Literally, we got a roller coaster coming up. It's our friends at Webroot. Webroot wants to make sure that you're protected online when you are online, right? 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And today's scams, they're not always obvious. And scammers now are, they do like a an age hierarchy of how, of what kind of scams they use. 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

0: and now. All of the news you would probably miss. It's time for Dana's Quick Five.
1: All right, so now they're saying that marijuana is linked to rampant violence. All right, I'm not a marijuana smoker user. I don't even think you can say smoker anymore because now, can't you drink it? I will never understand that. I'm sorry. The drinkable weed sounds so nasty to me. Here, have something that smells like Heineken, but tastes like feet or something. I don't know. But they said that here's why I say this. This headline, it says marijuana is linked to rampant violence. Given the higher rate of cannabis use amongst individuals with severe mental disorders, blah, blah, blah, violent behavior. It's a stereotype. Every stoner I've ever met in my life has always been super chill and not alive almost, right? Like I don't even know if they have a pulse. They're so chill, it's annoying. It makes me ragey because they're so chill. So I don't understand how that works. Is this some kind of like super weed? The weed that's making it's like Reefer Madness 2.0. Super weed, I don't know.
2: But they're using people that already have like mental issues to weigh this.
1: I would think that if you have mental issues, anything, even if you use melatonin, it's probably not good for you. A hospital in Nepal is running out of hospital beds because evil monkey gangs sent 40 victims to the hospital. Damn. I've been telling you, but I told you all about my slap fight with monkeys before. This hospital in Nepal is groaning under the weight of patients with monkey-related injuries. There's been a surge of attacks. Residents are ramping up security. They're ramping up security to deal with the onslaught of the monkeys who are breaking into homes and shops. I've got a real easy answer for you if you don't have a gun. It's called a bat. Okay? I'm just saying, free softball, dude. Yeet them things right into the ether. That's all I'm saying. 40 people in one hospital alone, literally, they went to the hospital because they were attacked by monkeys. And these are like, not the big giant ones. I don't know what the heck kind they are, being that I'm not a monkey expert, but they're the ones, I think Friends had this one. Doesn't it look like one of them little capuchin ones, maybe a little bit bigger? Yeah. They're like the panhandlers of the animal world, right? They sit here and they go around all the tourists and they lunge at your bags. Anyway, I just feel like we need to send some bats there. Perhaps there's some nice charity that would do this. I don't know. Let's see, from the New York Post, this headline. Oh my gosh, this is horrible. The Goliath roller coaster in Georgia, there was a park goer killed. 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
1: Welcome, welcome, welcome back to the program. If you're just joining us, Dana Lash with you. Now, I'm in my big, giant, crazy glasses for a reason, and that's because my dog tried to rip my eye out. And I did, wait, hold up, update. I did go to the doctor yesterday because this all happened, the heck, today's Tuesday. This all happened Sunday night, and I was trying to get our little dog, not a little dog, she's a golden retriever puppy, almost not a puppy anymore. She's almost a year old. But she knows she has to go to bed at a certain time. And she has this, she's so awkward. She has this crazy thing where she loves using her paws and she just will hit you. She does it to Wick, smacks Wick, will just come up to you and put, like, if you're sitting down, she'll come up to you and hit your leg with her paw. She wanted more belly rubs, and I was trying to tell her, it's time to get your, gotta make sure they can't hear me. It's time to get your treat, your T-R-E-A-T, and go to bed. And at first she was into it, and then she wasn't. She wanted more belly rubs. And then she just happened to raise her paw up and hit me, and it literally punched me right in my eye. And the eye doctor, she took a chunk out of my eye. It's not a scratch. She literally took a chunk out of my eye. And it was 0.3 millimeters away from my cornea. And my doctor, who's really great, he talks like Milton from Office Space. He was like, well, I can tell you, Mrs. Lash, that if this would have been 0.3 millimeters lower, you would have a serious loss of vision. I'm like, oh, you're telling me she did blinded me. So I have to do these antibiotic eye drops, and I can't wear the protective contact because it's so close to the edge that would just irritate it more. So we're roughing it. We're just doing it. So that's why it, and it helps because it also my vision is so blurry. These glasses are pretty strong. So, and my left eye, so it actually helps me to see right now. So it's working. So that's why everything's okay. It's going to heal. It's totally fine. And Daisy Duber doesn't even know her own strength. She's fine. So that's the story of it. So we're all good, right? We're all good. And we're wearing the cans because we're also fighting a middle ear infection. So on steroids for that, I'm going to roid rage out. So your girl's falling apart. So that's the only other reason. I have a couple of people who ask, you know, every now and then. And I know if a couple of people who are asking, more are probably wondering. That's why. So, and these were supposed to be my super hardcore travel glasses that don't break. That's why they're so giant and large. All right, let's get to the point. I just wanted to update you on that. And thank you guys for your nice words and prayers. I've got some serious stuff to get into, but I've got to talk about the roller coaster thing because I am fascinated by this story. I mean, it's super sad. This was in Cobb County, Georgia, and a person fell out of a roller coaster. I saw this last night. Well, I didn't play the video, but I saw images of this. You know, when you go down a roller coaster, or if you're at Log Flume or wherever, if you're at Six Flags or however it is, and they take your picture right as you're going down one of the hills, and it takes your picture and it's a fun memento for family. Well, it literally caught this guy falling out of his seat. Like, that's what they got. That's the photo that they got. And it gets crazier because as he's falling out of his seat, just like for real falling, he kind of loses his pants. And God love him. The last image anybody ever saw him literally is of his butt crack. And I feel so bad for this guy and his family. How horrible is that? You go on a roller coaster, which then Kane and I were talking about this on break. We question everything now. Is this DEI? Is a DEI hire designing these coasters? Did a DEI hire operate this coaster? Right. We're all asking this. This is so horrible. Yeah, and the case, like, and then on top of it, they charge you for the photo. Dear gosh. But this story, it was in Georgia, and the victim was a guy named Hassan, and they said that he was ejected from the Goliath Hyper Coaster, and he was pronounced dead at the scene. Four other people were injured. The whole park was evacuated. The ride stopped. The whole park was evacuated, and they closed all the other Goliaths nationwide as a precaution. Now, that's not the only injury. They had the X2 brain injury. They've had lawsuits where the Six Flags Magic Mountain in California, they closed the X2 coaster because it literally was giving people shaken baby syndrome. Like, it was just literally scrambling their brains in their heads, shaking them half to death. They said that the over 100 riders suffered severe brain injuries, brain bleeds, and trauma over the last 2 years due to the intense physical strain, whatever this means, of the fourth dimensional coaster's 360-degree rotating seats. And there were many cases filed within the past year detailing victims that required emergency surgeries or that were left in comas. Okay, so here's my question. And I know we have other non cultural stuff, but for a moment here, why does it seem like everything sucks right now with this kind of stuff? Like, when we were younger, sure, we knew that certain rides probably were maybe kind of dangerous. You know, that's not, but I don't remember people falling off coasters when I was younger and nobody got their brain shaken out. So what's different? I mean, you can't tell me that in this world where everybody freaks out over everything, that there's like fewer, building or whatever, mechanical or operational regulations, right? So what gives? Does it seem like more now? Or is it just because we're hearing about it on social media more? I don't know. But man, we didn't have this. The one that was the scariest one, I think, was the Batman ride when I was in high school, because there was an injury on the Batman ride. But I think it was because the dude wasn't buckled in properly and he like fell or something. But other than that, we went on all the only roller coaster I didn't like was a Screaming Eagle. And that's because I got stuck on it one time as a kid with a parent that was terrified of heights. So I'm emotionally traumatized. I'm all the traumatized. I've got all of them. Yeah, she just like repeatedly cleaned her glasses, her sunglasses. We were stuck on the incline and freaking out. So I never really liked the Screaming Eagle because of that. But I wrote everything else, right? But I don't know. Like, are you going to be more hesitant? I don't go to theme parks because germaphobe, and I just can't stand people. I want to just stay in my spider hole and hiss every now and then. That's when you know fall's coming. I come out and get my Halloween supplies, and then I retreat back into my spider hole. It's like more, it's more accurate than the groundhog or whatever that hell that thing is that comes out and the top hat people say he saw a shadow. Anyway, I don't know. Like, I don't know that I would want to ride any of these coasters. I'm going to ask Kane real quick for everybody.
2: Yeah, no, when I was younger, the thrill was like the Screaming Eagle. And remember the Jetstream where it actually went into a loop? Like, it was the first time we actually...
1: Is that the one that did like a double helix kind of thing?
2: It was just one loop. And it was like, holy cow, that's crazy. We're completely upside down at one point in this one. But then they came out with the Boss. And I'm talking about the Six Flags in St. Louis. And that was the one that was all wooden. And remember the stories of that one where, like, when you would ride it, it would just creak and sway and stuff like that. So there's a level of excitement that comes from, you know, riding a dangerous roller coaster. But we're beyond that now. Now people are dying and falling out, and safety regulations aren't being followed.
1: I mean, I feel like if you want a thrill, you know, you're looking for a thrill. I feel like your injuries would be better if you went to a drag show and just like stood up and went, "Trannies," you know, and then ran off. I feel like, you know.
2: Do that at a Tallarico rally.
1: Yeah. I just feel like that would be, maybe the odds would forevermore be stacked in your favor that way. I'm just saying. But that's just, I mean, I wouldn't want to, you know what, when I did go on, and I'm going to move on. What is it's the ride where you sit in a circle around a pole and it jacks you up into the air, and then you just drop.
2: Oh, was that the Highland Fling or what?
1: No, that was not the Highland Fling, most assuredly. That was basically like adults and baby seats that swung around in a circle. Oh my gosh, yeah, those of you watching, I know y'all know this.
2: What you're talking about.
1: It's the one that went up and then it dropped you down.
2: It dropped you like you were in a parachute.
1: Yeah. And then after my husband, actually when we were dating, he asked me to go on it. I was like, oh no. And then 2 weeks later, somebody lost a leg on it. That same ride at Six Flags where we were at, somebody lost a leg. I'm like, I could have lost my legs. I could have Lieutenant Dan'd myself right here because you wanted to go on this godforsaken thing. That was just, I don't know. You're all the way up at like the highest point in the park and then it drops you down.
2: This Tower of Power and then Dragon's Wing. That was the two.
1: Tower of Power, probably. That sounds more accurate. But never did that one again because I'm like, no. If I want to feel fear, I can just watch Republicans agree with Democrats about increasing my taxes. It's the same feeling, right? I'm just saying. We played this audio opening the show. We're going to get to it, though. But Kimberly Guilfoyle was asked to resign from her spot as ambassador of Greece. And I'm just saying there's a piece over a friend of mine that I went to college with who only occasionally contributes to the newsletter, does not like her, and wrote a piece about it. And of course, my friend who works in an industry, for some visible entities and just does not want to, but never liked her and was always like, she's not qualified to be an ambassador. Now, she does have a law degree. I mean, she did, you know, and she was married to Gavin Newsom. So I would imagine that there's a little level of diplomacy that goes in there. However, the partying and texting big dollar donors to pay off your Amex bill, not the best thing to do. Not a good idea. And as I have said, well, I actually never said this, pretty much the piece written by P.J. Miller over at Substack gets into the whole Eric Greitens thing. You guys would have had Eric Greitens as a senator. We got involved in that race because it's my home state. I knew everybody involved. I knew Eric Schmidt. He ended up going and winning that Senate seat, and he was the best choice for that Senate seat, too, by the way. And knew all of these people. The Greitens stuff, I feel like that dude's nuts and completely irresponsible, and Trump didn't like him. Trump thought he was a giant unforced error because he was out there creating all kinds of problems and losing a winnable race. And Guilfoyle chaired that Greitens guy's campaign. She was the chair, and she defended him against all this nonsense. And, you know, I've written about it before. So that just, I don't think she has the best political acumen at all. I don't think she has any political acumen. I don't think she has that good judgment. But I don't know if I would say that she's not qualified to be an ambassador because she's, you know, got a legal background. However, she's like Irish and Puerto Rican. Now, I realize that in order to be a diplomat, one of the first requirements is that you have to have money because you do a lot of entertaining. I mean, those, just so you guys know, the ambassadorships are things that are like bought and sold. That is like a favor position that is granted to you, right? And you have to have money because you're expected to entertain. In fact, one of the guys, our ambassador to Italy, has literally a super yacht that I think he kind of keeps moored off of, I want to say near Naples. But he's got a super yacht and entertains, you know, the Italian dignitaries there. So you've got to have the money. I think that one of her biggest drawbacks is that she doesn't have the money. And we'll talk a little bit about it. But my whole point was, I mean, if you're going to be the ambassador, do you have to be at least partially Greek or partially whatever entity you're going to, if it's easy to do so, if you have that choice, I don't know. We're going to dive into a little bit of that. 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
1: Do you know what your child is being taught in school? 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
19: In a memo to employees, Kroger said it must adapt to take advantage of technology. Last month, Kroger laid out its AI plans that said it will aim to improve the customer experience, make work easier for associates, and produce better business outcomes. Company employs around 409,000 workers. It has more than 2,700 stores across the nation under several brands, including Ralph's, Smith's, and Fred Meyer.
18: More than 130 colleges and universities across New York State are waiving application fees for high school seniors.
20: The latest statewide initiative now gives potential applicants up to 2 months to take advantage of free applications, which typically cost anywhere between $50 and $90. SUNY, CUNY, and 45 other private institutions are taking part, including Fordham, Hofstra, Vassar, and Skidmore. Including Fordham and Hofstra universities, along with Vassar and Skidmore colleges. More than 300,000 college applications were submitted through the initiative last year, saving applicants more than $15 million in total. In New York, I'm Natalie Migliori.
18: And the Chicago hotel workers' walkout has entered another day. Perry Williams reports.
21: This hospitality industry employee says they're striking for what she believes is a fair contract.
22: The company is very greedy. They should give us what we deserve. We've been asking for more, and they should give it to us.
21: The walkout started Friday after representatives with Unite Here Local One said they couldn't reach a new deal with the Hyatt, Hilton, and Marriott hotels.
18: And have you got your costume yet? Americans spending an estimated $13.5 billion celebrating Halloween this year. Mark Mayfield has the numbers.
23: That's according to the National Retail Foundation, which expects spending to increase this year by some $400 million. Some three-quarters of consumers say they plan to celebrate. That includes everything from handing out candy and carving pumpkins to watching scary movies and dressing up in costumes.
18: I'm Monica Nelson with your consumer and business news.
24: You guys just didn't want it bad enough. That should have been an easy win. What were you doing out there? You gotta hustle. You could have made that play if you'd been open.
25: 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And that is enough.
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2: 22,000 Palestinians have children now are killed!
3: It's on a Jerry Seinfeld show. The powers are going wild. Pally wow. I like how they played the music. You go to the guy's show. So he said, and what the, if we have this, I'll clip it. Right here. He said, I want to find out how much your ticket was and I'll send it to Israel. I don't know. Guys, look, Jerry Seinfeld's been doing this for a long time. He does not give a rat blank what you think about conflict in the Middle East. He doesn't care. He's not going to be moved. He is not one of these like simpering baby millennials or elderly Gen Zers that's going to crumple at this. He's just, that's not what he's going to do. He's going to dig in harder. That stuff, look, yeah, he's got blank you money. And you know what you do with blank you money? You tell your haters to blank themselves. That's what that is. He does not care. You can sit here and do your pally tantruming all you want to. Throws out some Hamas numbers. It's all a lie. It's all a lie. Don't vote for the government that genocides you. That's your government, your duly elected government, Hamas. That's them. You're not going to make him bend a knee. It's not going to happen. You'll break your stride because he's not going to bend his. I respect that. Is he a Democrat? Has he voted Democrat? Yeah. He's so wrong. He's so wrong on that. But it's actually kind of entertaining to watch. That whole thing, actually, where's this thing it reminds me of? I tweeted that this, retweeted this morning. Or reposted. Is that the, gosh, I'm so aggravated. Retweet, repost, whatever. But it was this sentiment. Let me get it up here. X has changed their whole thing. It makes me mad. It says Palestinianism is a Trojan horse that is being pushed, promoted, amplified, and used by adversaries of the West. And this is 1,000% true. Palestinianism is a Rorschach test. We're going to fabricate something out of the ether and try to pretend that there's antiquity to it. And then we're going to see how many people go along with it. And, you know, it's not hard to think that, you know, it's not, you can't blame them for thinking that people would go along with it because people go along with trans and 15 days to slow the spread and take an EBLM and all that other nonsense, right? So that's where they get the idea that you'll go along with it. But it is absolutely a Trojan horse. It's a Rorschach test. I think it's a great litmus of someone's stupidity. It's a great litmus test. Ask them, do you support this? What do you believe? What do you think about this? What do you believe about this? That actually, if I had to ask somebody one question and I could accurately gauge where they stand on everything else, it'd be that one. We have a whole other hour coming up. A new ambassador for Greece. Ooh, we got that. Tallarico and more. Stick with us. A development.
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10: October is the start of treat season, and My Mochi ice cream is kicking it off right. 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

0: His right lung was removed at Rome's Gemelli Hospital after it was confirmed that he had an adenocarcinoma, the most common form of lung cancer. Saudi Arabia says it intercepted and destroyed two ballistic missiles fired by Iran-backed Houthi rebels. Fox's Anita Vogel.
1: That debris fell on residential areas in Riyadh, injuring four people and damaging homes. This after a coalition of forces led by the Saudis carried out new airstrikes targeting oil facilities in and around the rebel-held Yemeni capital of Sana'a. The president posting on Truth Social, quote, "The Houthis are behaving very badly. I thought they learned their lesson a year ago when we bombed the hell out of them and at their request stopped. They've been silent for a long time, but now they've emerged again, purposefully trying to drive up oil prices."
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13: Vice President J.D. Vance is in deep East Texas, stumping for GOP Senate candidate Ken Paxton.
14: Did you know that Ken Paxton sued the Biden administration over 100 times for the people of Texas, and he won?
13: He urged the crowd in Tyler to get out and vote in the midterms. House Speaker Mike Johnson is also in the Lone Star State. He's speaking at two rallies, one in Corpus Christi and the other along the border in McAllen. Houston is one of the most rodent-infested cities in the country. That's according to a new report done by the pest control company Terminex.
15: Texas is getting a lot more of the roof rats. They were the ones, back in the day that spread plague.
13: Emery Matz with the company says that Texas has two cities on this newly released top 10 list. Houston checks in at number 5 and Dallas is number 9. It's based on most service calls. New York City has the most. I'm Joe Moran.
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22: On July 24th, 2016, 23-year-old Kaylee Sawyer vanished from her small Oregon town.
23: It had to be something reasonable. 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
24: I killed a woman.
22: A second woman kidnapped.
25: And then that's when he just started basically yelling at me to start driving. He's like, I need to get out of here. And he's like, I just killed somebody.
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26: I yelled for help. 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
5: I feel like something like that's important. 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
5: Welcome to the radio show. Dana Lash with you. And we're at the top of this first hour now. I wanted to play some audio for you to kind of get some things sort of squared away because we're talking about a million different things here. And I want, this is, can I play cut two? Because I just find this to be fascinating. We've had the Jerry Seinfeld cut that we ended with last segment or last hour. This is funny. This is Trump on Gays for Palestine. Listen.
7: The one I like the best. I shouldn't say this. Should I? The one I like the best is Gays for Palestine. Gays for Palestine. You know what they do if you happen to be gay? They throw you off the top of a building. That's the one I like the
5: best. Or they'll make
7: Gays
5: you
7: for
5: an
7: Palestine.
5: Imam.
7: They throw you. They bring you to the top of the tallest building they have, which isn't too tall, by the way. Doesn't have to be. They push you off the top of the building. And yet, I see all the time Gays for Palestine. How about Women for Palestine? They treat them almost as badly. But our nation is doing better now than ever before.
5: That's funny. He also was talking about Ilhan Omar, which we're going to circle back to here. This is cut one, where POTUS says, look, they're looking at her care. Now, remember, this all predates him, by the way. This all began under Biden. Watch.
8: At her very carefully. I've always found her to be totally crooked personally, but that has nothing to do with me. I think she's a terrible person, just a complainer. She comes from a country that is a non-country, and then she comes over here and she complains about our constitution. I think she's a terrible person, but that's really up to the DOJ. I have nothing to do.
5: Now, this all has to do with all of the heat that they're trying to throw on the Trump administration for the raid that happened. And they were, they're looking at, and it's legitimate. It's a legitimate investigation. This was something that, you know, you have to get a warrant to do this stuff. And it, and cite probable cause, which they did, by the way. They cited that. So this idea that it's something that's not, what's the word I'm looking for? Legit, but that wasn't the word I was looking for. It's stupid. It's ridiculous. This has been this investigation of Ilhan Omar, not just her, but you know, her brother, her campaign, all of this stuff has predated POTUS for quite some time. And it was something that was kicked off by the Minnesota board. Their board of elections, and they find her, and that's how it all started. Like, you know what? If you wouldn't have been misusing your campaign money, people wouldn't have been looking into your immigration. I mean, they just really wouldn't have. It's what I find so stupid about all of this. They wouldn't be looking into it had she not done this. There was compelling evidence that was cited in this. I'm looking at this New York Post piece. The criminal activity that drove them to her home. And it's not just the questionable marriage that she had either. It started again with the campaign finance fraud. So the idea that a federal judge signed off on the search warrant, that means that there was probable cause for the case that a federal crime was committed. And that means that there would have to be, that they have to search for the, you know, would be evidence of that crime in the area where, and that's her house. So that's how this works. Oh man, they're really trying to use that as a way to go after everything though. Everything though. Now, I will say, and I started out the show talking about this, This was, last hour we talked about this? The Tallarico thing. This is why I was really careful about the Tallarico story, and I didn't necessarily believe it, is because there just wasn't. Here's the difference. The Tallarico story, you had one person that made a call to what they said was this mental health facility and didn't really verify beyond that. It was oddly clipped. No one actually went to the facility. No one actually, there was only one person that reached out to try to call or talk to anyone. That's just not good reporting. Compare that to, who was it? Was it Dallas Express? I think it was, his current revolt. It was, I think it was Tony Ortiz who discovered that Kay Granger was in a home. You guys remember the story from, let me pull this up. Kay Granger, that was, I think that was Current Revolt and Tony Ortiz. So he actually went, they actually went there and physically went to the home, physically talked to people, called more than one person. They did a lot of work. It was December of 24. Sorry, that's the date I was looking for. So it's been almost a little bit. But they were the first to trace why she had missed 6 months of congressional votes. And they also went from everything, looking at her final vote in July 24, transferring the deed to her Fort Worth home. They did all of this kind of stuff. And it showed that she had relocated to a Tarrant County assisted living and retirement facility. And we got some drilling going on overhead. I told you we've had roof repair. And so that's going to, we've been having it for this whole time. So back to my point, the retirement facility, it showed that when they were investigating all of this, it showed that she had transferred the deed to her home in Fort Worth. They looked at everything. They ran everything down. That's the way that you prosecute a story. That is the way that you do it. You do it like that. And really put in the legwork. That was like far above and beyond what I think we saw with this in terms of the effort. And I think, right? I mean, I'm not wrong on that. I don't think Kane, even our curmudgeon Kane would agree. Yeah. Right?
0: Yeah, there was a lot of cover-up with the Kay Granger story, too. I mean, we're seeing a lot of cover-up with the Tallarico story. But that's what we don't know the facts.
5: Right.
0: And that's the point.
5: Right. Well, and that's the thing, too. The Tallarico people, I don't think I'm defending them. Because the whole reason that we're in this position in the first place is because this little weirdo won't be honest about what he was doing. I'm sorry, but I don't buy that you were out with it. He took longer to recover from the flu than I did from having either of my kids. That's fact. After my second baby, my first baby, I had some stitches and it was a little bit rougher because I went the all natural route. But my second child particularly, it was, I think I was like back doing, running around doing errands and doing work stuff. What, 4 days after? 5 days after? It was pretty quick. Not because I was rushing it, but I'm just saying my point is that he had the flu. And I get sometimes the flu can be bad, but look, if the flu was as bad for him to have been off as much as he was, to me, I mean, wouldn't you be able to tell? I don't think he's lost weight or anything. He's still the same skinny dude that he was. I don't think he's lost any weight or anything like that. I'm just saying, the dude's a little freak. Just be honest about it. But I don't want in our quest to break this, I don't want us to commit the same fouls that the left does. That's my whole thing. Because we actually know journalism. We know it. Now, Abdul Al-Sayed, Washington Free Beacon. Now, this is some good reporting. His family has long been in the Egyptian motherhood. His sister said this. His sister. I said unearthed. It sounds like I'm talking about something singularly. In multiple unearthed social media posts. He said on Meet the Press on Sunday that neither he nor any of his family members have ties to the Muslim Brotherhood, but his half-sister boasted otherwise on social media, saying that the family has long been, in, that's her phrase, quote, has long been in the Muslim Brotherhood, and that some have been jailed over their membership in the group. Mm. And her name, Iman Abdel Hadi, an assistant professor at the University of Chicago, wrote about her family's ties to the Muslim Brotherhood in social media posts in 2012 and 2013, according to the Free Beacon. She said, quote, my family has long been MB, but I've always felt that it navigated the political sphere poorly / destructively. Oh, she thinks so, Kane. Kane, did you know that she thinks it navigated it?
2: Yeah.
5: Tough. It was, yeah. Did you know that?
2: I always felt that way.
5: Their family immigrated from Egypt in the 70s. Her father married Abdul El Said's dad. And the, yeah, she said, quote, this is July. This is 2013. Praying for all of my family that supports the MB in Egypt. Lie low, stay safe. Now, he was asked by Kristen Volker over at NBC News, not Ms. Now, I almost said Ms. Now. It was over at NBC News. He was asked about this. He was asked about the Muslim Brotherhood and whether or not his family had ties to them. Listen to this weird, scrambly word salad. I mean, listen to this answer. This is cut 12.
9: For Michigan voters who are hearing those attacks against you, who are looking to separate fact from fiction, can you set the record straight about whether you or your family have any ties to the Muslim Brotherhood?
10: No, but let's talk about this.
9: No, you don't have any ties.
10: No.
9: And your family doesn't.
10: No.
5: Are you convinced? Show of hands out there in Radio Land. Who's convinced?
2: Not me.
5: Who's convinced? And Kristen, I mean, to her, I can't believe I'm doing this, but I'm going to give her credit. Look, she's not even, if you're watching her body language, which I find fascinating, watch her body language. If you're watching the simulcast of the show, it's almost like he's too afraid to move. She feels very confident in the questions that she's asking. And watch her when they zoom out, watch her lean in. She's aggressive. She's in attack mode with the way that she's questioning. She feels very confident. And he's sitting there, he's trying to project, the drilling's killing me. He's trying to project this confidence, but he looks nervous compared to her, right? He looks like a liar. We don't believe you. We don't believe you because we have your sister's tweets and her posts and the whole nine yards. Not only that, that's not the only thing. There's a lot of stuff out there. His other family members have talked about it. His father has expressed support for Muslim Brotherhood. El Said two times claimed to have dual citizenship in Egypt. And he's been, I mean, good heavens. His father-in-law is on the board of the Islamic Society of North America, which is considered in the United States the public outward face of the Muslim Brotherhood in the United States. And they were named in that 2007, which our friend Andy McCarthy, who sometimes is on the show, which he was one of the prosecutors, part of this, was named, that group was named as one of the unindicted co-conspirators in the 2007 Holy Land Foundation. That was the, where they found out this group was sending all this money to terror groups. And after Morsi's election in 2012, El Said expressed support for Muslim Brotherhood. Now, a quick note to that. So did Hillary Clinton and Barack Obama. Hillary Clinton, as Secretary of State, was over in Egypt helping Morsi when all of that was happening and supporting the Muslim Brotherhood. Not helping Morsi, but helping the Muslim Brotherhood. That's after they had been banned in Egypt. And she went over there literally to help ingratiate them back into Egyptian government. Now they're banned again. But there's a lot to unpack here. We got to move because we got headlines. Our partners that bring you the program, it's the folks that are over at Patriot Mobile, the only Christian conservative cell phone service that is out there, that exists. There's no other. There may be some that say that they are, but then when you look at their donations, they're not. And I've looked. 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
16: And now, all of the news you would probably miss. It's time for Dana's Quick Five.
5: This Selma Blair story is kind of nuts. I feel bad for her, but at the same time, I don't know. Like I think there's some mental issues happening there. She was arrested because she allegedly like kicked a cop in the head and fought with airline attendants and all kinds of stuff. They issued her a federal summons. She was arrested, and apparently there's like audio from when she was exiting the plane, and you can hear her screaming and the alarms ringing and all of this. Like one of the flight attendants had apparently like the bite punctured skin. Like she bit her hard. And she kicked a cop in the head, assaulted another nurse. So she's got two counts of assault, one on a cop, one on a nurse. And I thought she had another one for the attendant because she punched another flight attendant. So she was saying that, well, she has multiple sclerosis. So she's, you know, she didn't have her medication for that. And it control. I'm just thinking there's other stuff there. I have never heard. That's not really how that works. Yeah, she has a history. I think that she does have a mental issue. I hope she gets the help that she needs because, you know, when she's, you know, it doesn't seem like otherwise she's, I don't know. It's just so sad. A teen boy, 15, survives a bear attack after his mobile phone exploded in his back pocket as the rampaging brown bear assault, like, was, like, trying to maul him. His phone exploded in his pocket. It was not an Apple. It was in Russia. But a witness saw it, heard him scream, saw everything. The boy's recovering. He got serious wounds, though. A three-hour operation it took. We have a lot more in store. 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
1: Welcome back, ladies and gentlemen. Dana Loesch with you. And once again, appreciate you joining me. And again, apologies for my giant glasses. Eye injury. We're rolling with it. That's how we do. Girls got to see. So welcome to the program. There, you guys know I love history. And there's a new book out that I only, actually, I'm only right at one of my favorite stories. I've got maybe almost a third of the way through it. And it's Uniting the States, Six Crucial Moments That Forged the American Miracle. And one of my friends, who is a book writing factory, and I've seen for a fact that he doesn't sleep because I've done events with this man, and the man like literally goes and is shaking hands with people and signing stuff, and he's going to like 10 o'clock, and he has a late dinner, and then he gets up at like 2 hours later, and I think he just goes into his room and sits there and then waits until it's time to get up again. He just recharges. Brian Kilmeade, as you know, co-host of Fox and Friends, number one New York Times bestselling author. New book out today.
2: Yeah.
1: Got it. Great. Congratulations, my friend. He joins us via video. Congratulations about this book. And it's a really good read. And when did you, first off, when did you have time to write this?
2: Well, remember, I haven't done one for the last 2 years. So I've kind of said, I got to get something queued up for 250. And I'm starting to think of something that would make sense. And I'm not a Ron Chernow guy that can kind of do Washington a little bit different, or John Meacham that's got, say, the other side of Andrew Jackson. I don't have the staff or the time, but I thought, what if I just, the six moments that astounded me the most, that really intrigued me the most, and I give it to you in like 45 pages.
1: Yep.
2: And that I think helped form our country, because Dana, when we talk to people, they don't understand why they should be patriotic. They don't understand the journey that we got to happen here.
1: Right.
2: And I also want to show everyone the human side of America's growth. We made mistakes in the past. We've always argued. We've always disagreed. So I said, what if I made it six digestible stories that connected together, united the states?
1: Yes.
2: And then there was also a special on Fox Nation with it, too.
1: Yeah. And these, I don't want to give the whole book away because I want people to go and read it. But I'm very familiar with these six moments. Some of them, in fact, one of them, I think, is one of the most powerful moments in American history. And I'm just going to ask you about that one because I want people to read the book to get the other ones. But it's a story that I talk about so often, and it's John Adams defending the British soldiers after the Boston Massacre, which is crazy to think of when you look in, you know, back in history. You would think, well, of course he would do it. But at the time, he knew he's a young lawyer. He's got a young wife. He's got a young family. He's not as established in the colonies. He's not, you know, an old, you know, founder at that point yet. And he really risks his entire reputation. And a lot of people are scratching their heads thinking, this guy's nuts. He's going to represent the British against the colonists. That's how it was viewed at the time. But he was so fantastic. And I want you to speak to just a little bit of this. He was so fantastic that by the time he was done, I mean, I think what, every single one was exonerated except for one of the officers. But I think that they had a reduced charge. That really stuck out to you as being one of the six moments.
2: Yeah, eight shot, five dead. And I just want to bring people back. And Dana, thanks for bringing this up for the right reasons, because people think the Boston Massacre, and they think, well, that led to the revolution, like the Tea Party, in a way, but not why I put it in.
1: Right.
2: And what happens is, just picture, after the French Indian War, where the Brits were fighting with us, they decided they needed money. They have all these adventures around the world, and they thought they would use us as an ATM. And they hit us with all types of taxes, a Townsend tax, a tea tax. They have the Stamp Act, and everyone thinks, what's the big deal with stamps? No, the stamps was everything. It was mortgages. It was loans. Or everything with paper, literally with paper, they would tax. And it outraged these independent-minded people called Americans who took tremendous risks for this thing called liberty and freedom. And they were proud to be a part of the crown. But when the crown wouldn't even hear them and they were complaining, you know what the British responded? By sending troops. Oh, really? So you're not going to release the taxes. And instead you send troops to act like cops in our streets. And many of which were arrogant, acted like thugs, started beating up a lot of our guys, abusing a lot of women. So that created basically a firestorm in the city. 2 weeks prior to the Boston Massacre, or Miracle on King Street, which Adams called it, 2 weeks prior to that, there was a shooting in the street. There was a skirmish. and a 14-year-old was killed. And to go down the street, you had all children carry the casket to the funeral. And that just further inflamed the city of Boston. So when the Boston Massacre happens, it's just a guy, it's an officer sitting outside a barbershop. He gets accused by Edward Garrick of not paying his bill. He said, just get away from me. A private says to get away from him. Garrick doesn't give up. Next thing you know, a skirmish happens. He gets hit in the head with the butt of a gun. Then everyone comes to his side. Next thing you know, it's these British troops squaring off against the townsmen. They don't know what happened. A snowball, a rock. Next thing you know, the soldiers feel threatened. They shoot, 8 shot, 5 dead. So you would think riot justice. That's what happens. These guys are going to get killed or all the townsmen are going to get killed. Instead, they put the soldiers in jail. And they gave them a trial, but nobody wanted to represent him except for this young lawyer named John Adams. Why? Because he believed that America, if it's ever going to be its own nation, should be based on law and order and justice and a presumption of innocence, even in 1770. And he decides to represent him, puts his reputation on the line, and he represents them all. He gets them all off except two. You know what they got as punishment? They got manslaughter because they did shoot and kill people. Two tattoos on their fingers. He used as a jury the eyewitnesses because he knows they took their oath and swearing on the Bible seriously. And they know that there were no eyewitnesses that could say definitively if someone yelled fire, shoot him, kill him, which means there's intent.
1: Right.
2: And I just thought to myself, man, America is a nation based on law and justice, even when it's unpopular.
1: Right.
2: And one of our most vital founding fathers made it happen.
1: Yep. What would have, and we're talking to Brian Kilmeade for those just joining the program, his brand new book out today, Uniting the States, the Crucial Moments That Forged the American Miracle. What would America look like had that not happened? Because that's such a cornerstone of our due process. I mean, it is our due process. If that had not happened in that manner, if John Adams had never defended them, what do you think the country would look like now?
2: I could only speculate. It's a great question. No one's ever asked me that. And I know it's so interesting. It would have been hard to install a sense of justice after winning in 1783 if it wasn't there in 1770. Because we're beginning to set up systems and processes and procedures back then. Because we had our founding fathers not winging it. They were reading Cicero and Socrates and studying Greek democracy and the Romans and the philosophers of their day in the back of their mind saying, we have to have a fresh start. Men and women have a right for freedom and liberty and to whatever your destiny is. Where you're born is not where you end up. But we have to set up a system that allows that, but yet it's a system of law and order. And if you had to set that up in 1783, it would have been a lot harder. Mm. Instead of picking up where we started in 1770, when we start the war and win the war, we already had a system going. And also, Adams really had a sense of a need for representation. The whole family did. Remember John Quincy Adams, as I would write later, would represent slaves looking for freedom in the Amistad story, which was made famous and won a million Oscars years ago. He represented the slaves and made sure they got back to Africa and got their freedom. So that's a great question. I think the fact that we started we got the presumption of innocence early really helped us.
1: And it really, really set the United States apart as this, you know, this fledgling little country, this little republic that's getting established. And, you know, I have to tell you, too, these stories, one of the reasons I think these are important for a lot of reasons, not just for American history, but because we're in a weird, tumultuous time right now politically. And I don't mean policy wise. I mean, for the lack of a better way to put it, like a political, not religiousness so much, but a political spiritualness. We're at a very weird crossroads. And I think the Republican Party and the right, I think this is kind of like one of the natural, it's like the denouement of the big tent, right? The coalition. It's got to go somewhere. And now we're having this like distillment period. And it's why these stories are so important because everybody, Brian, you know, they should talk about this every day. When immigration comes up, people now are like, wait a minute, where are our moorings? What did the founders do? What did Washington do about somebody like Nidal Hassan, for instance? That's something that comes up. And you talk about George Washington, you know, his development of strategies in the Revolutionary War and his military acumen. But all of that is so important because it guides everything that we're determining right now. And it's like, we're a republic if we can keep it. Are we keeping it? What are your thoughts on that?
2: Well, a couple of things. Washington, when it comes to, and I was just discussing this with another friend of yours, Will Cain.
1: Yeah.
2: Washington hung John Andre, and he wanted everyone to see it.
1: Yes.
2: And John Andre was this charismatic leader of Britain, and he was in New York City and kind of running things. And everyone that met him liked him, even Americans. In fact, after he was captured, trying to throw, combined with Benedict Arnold, and throw West Point and give away the Hudson to the British, and thankfully he was stopped. I went to the bar in which he was held in, literally held in a bar. Alexander Hamilton lived upstairs. And he goes, I got to meet this guy, John Andre. They end up being best friends. And Hamilton says to Washington, please don't hang him. He's a great guy. We can just use him. Well, Washington goes, no, he's the enemy. He's taking over our country. He'll get hanged. The only way to leave, to save him, is if I could exchange him for Benedict Arnold. And the British said, no, I can't do that. So he hung him on the public display. So people thought, wow, you just took one of the most popular guys around and hung him. He says, well, that's what it's about. Right. He's trying to destroy us and we're out to winning. Also, they hung Nathan Hale 2 years earlier.
1: Yep.
2: Right in the public square on 66th and 3rd right here in Manhattan. And that was a big crowd there to see that. Yeah. So and that gets to the hanging in Hassan now.
1: But it was for a purpose. It was for a reason. And Washington got it. And he wanted that example made. Last thing for you, in light of the book and everything else, you know, one of the big hot topics, and this is going to be as we're rolling towards midterms, Iran seems to be the litmus test for evaluating whether or not Republicans are going to be successful at the ballot box. And I see it come up not just on the left, but on the right. The right's kind of an uproar about it. How do you gauge this going to go? How do you gauge the effect that Iran right now, where things are and what the president's doing? I mean, how quickly, if there are people that are slow to support the Republicans at midterms, how quickly do you think that POTUS can turn that around? And what do you think about the prosecution of this thus far as it pertains to that?
2: Great. These are great questions. Number one, it's absolutely a battle we had to have. If I remember as early as I was in sixth grade, I was in ninth grade, excuse me, when the hostages were taken.
1: Mm.
2: Iran has been literally on the front or second page of every foreign policy magazine and story against America for 47 years. Yes. And then I'm just reading Brett McGurk's book, who is the security advisor to the foreign policy advisor to Joe Biden. The whole book is about the Houthi rebels bombing and Iran bombing and negotiations, Saudi Arabia and Oman. This is all based on Iran. Iran is at the nexus of all of it. So whatever I say next, keep in mind, the one thing I will not entertain is that Iran is not the problem.
1: Right.
2: They are the problem.
1: Yes.
2: It's how you handle that problem.
1: Yes.
2: When people say to me, Iran's not the problem, we just don't understand them, I don't know if I have another question for them. So I don't. I don't know where to go. But if you want to go about tactics and things like that, we can do that. Now, the other thing is, you know, I talk to what I do, and you do this too. I didn't go to a war college or a military academy, but I know people. These people are my friends that did. And I talk to them all the time. How would you strategize here? What was doing here? What would you have done here? Find out what they did. And then you call them back. Well, they tried that. That didn't work. Where you go? Number one, the president's not going to do anything that's going to ratchet up oil prices in the next 20 days.
1: Right.
2: And he kind of made that clear unless he absolutely has to. I think that's why he's holding fire with the Houthis. But we know who the bad guy is.
1: Yep.
2: It's no longer a question. When Joe Biden took office, he said, the Houthis, you're off the terror list. Saudi Arabia, you're a pariah. Iran, let's talk deal.
1: Yeah.
2: So everything that he did was backwards. So when he said, you're the problem with Hamas, Hezbollah, Islamic Jihad, you're the problem with the Houthi rebels, so let's stop it here.
1: Yeah.
2: So I think we're very close to bringing down that regime. The best thing I've heard is what General Jack Keane said. They've already identified the groups. We have to arm those groups, provide air cover, and let them take back their country. And that's what I think we should finally bring this to an end. And what Trump has said is, I'm not leaving this to the next guy or the next woman. This is the problem that needs to be addressed. We can never trust negotiations. They'll always aspire to get a nuclear weapon. And if you want to reduce the influence of Russia and China in the region, that's what it is. Yeah. And every time you give the Russia and China a lifeline, they give the money and that lifeline to bad actors like that.
1: Yeah, exactly. Well, this book, congratulations again on another bestseller. The book, Uniting the States, Six Crucial Moments That Forged the American Miracle. Every single, I mean, honestly, I think you were spot on, because I would have been like, yep, that's it. Yep, that's one. Yep, that's one. Oh, man, it's really good. My good friend, always nice to see you. Thank you so much for your time today. Congrats on the book and just keep killing it. You're doing such a great job.
2: Thanks so much, Danny. Congrats on all your success, too. Have a great day.
1: Yes, you too. Brian Kilmeade, ladies and gentlemen, you can go get his book out today, hitting the shelves today. All right, as we move, because we're capitalists, God bless America, we're going to hat tip to the people who make the program possible. And that partner is Byrna. Now, it's called Byrna Gun, but I don't say Byrna Gun because it's not a gun. It's just simply not. It's not a gun because it's not one. But here's the thing. That actually works in your favor, and here's why. I always carry, and I have no problem using lethal force to protect myself or a loved one, but I also recognize that sometimes you have to go to places where your rights are abridged, and sometimes you have a private property that you have to consider. 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

0: It's his life mission to make bad decisions. It's time for Florida Man.
1: All right, so, how is this guy alive? So this story says a Florida man was found passed out behind the wheel with a 0.377 blood alcohol content, five times the legal limit. Now, on a scale of, whew, I feel good, and I'm so sober, where is this guy? Oh, my gosh, why are people like this? Oh, man, he looks drunk as all get out too in his mugshot. Whoa. That man stood up. You know, there's a cop under the camera lens just holding him up. Florida man was arrested. His car was in drive, and this dude was snoozing at the wheel because he was so drunk. Lee County Sheriff's Office said it happened about 1:30 p.m. in the afternoon. Man's out in broad daylight. Deputies knocked on the window. The guy wouldn't wake up, so they were worried about his safety. They had to break the window to get him. They found multiple open and empty beer cans, and his foot was on the brake while the car was in drive. They've got video of it. So he's sitting there sort of slumped over in his seat. And they identified him as Fernando Delgado. He was so passed out, he was drooling all over his shirt. And there's video of it. I mean, and he's in this light green shirt, and he's got drool all over it. Now, right in the front, he's got two beers, two Modelos open right in the front console there. This man, so he totally went to the pokey. All right, we got our third hour coming up. Don't go.
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5: Vice President J.D. Vance is in deep East Texas, stumping for GOP Senate candidate Ken Paxton.
6: Did you know that Ken Paxton sued the Biden administration over 100 times for the people of Texas, and he won?
5: He urged the crowd in Tyler to get out and vote in the midterms. House Speaker Mike Johnson is also in the Lone Star State. He's speaking at two rallies, one in Corpus Christi and the other along the border in McAllen. Houston is one of the most rodent-infested cities in the country. That's according to a new report done by the pest control company Terminex.
7: Texas is getting a lot more of the roof rats. They were the ones, back in the day that spread plague.
5: Emery Matz with the company says that Texas has two cities on this newly released top 10 list. Houston checks in at number 5 and Dallas is number 9. It's based on most service calls. New York City has the most. I'm Joe Moran.
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17: Welcome back to the program, Dana Lash with you. Now, coming up at the bottom of this hour, we are scheduled to have a friend of mine. He's been on the program many times before on the stories that he has broken. Luke Rosiak, who is a senior investigative reporter for Daily Wire, because he's the one who's been really diving into this fraud with Ilhan Omar.

0: and how real. I mean, you want to know why she's getting raided? Well, he's here to explain. So we're going to talk to him here coming up. Also, a couple of other things to touch on. The news came out. Kim Guilfoyle was asked to resign by POTUS, and she has done so. She tweeted out that she is leaving her post. She had this up on X earlier, that she was leaving her post as ambassador. I don't think she was there for very long, but man, what a mess. And there's a piece up at Substack written by one of the occasional contributors that gets into it, because it all started with a high profile donor who had shared a text from Guilfoyle and was she was asking him to pay off her $100,000 Amex bill. And so the piece that we have over at Substack today gets into, you know, because she's being portrayed as she's being basically all the stories coming out about her. They're like, she's a drunk. She's a partier. I will say this. I do think kind of, you know, you with for that job, you kind of do have to be a little bit of a partier. That's your ambassador. You have to host everyone, but you also have to have money. And I don't think that she's got that, because you're paying for all of it. But she had told one businessman that she was going to make him a lot of blanking money. And there are a lot of questions about whether or not she was, you know, involved in some impropriety, and that, you know, like a lot of these texts are coming out. People are singing. They're sending all of these texts out. She apparently was boasting about, according to, this is from The Hill, she was talking about her connections to members in government and wealthy Greek businessmen. And she was trying to get an American businessman a ticket to a dinner honoring Eric Trump. And there was an audio recording of it. And she apparently had said, I can deliver the world to you. I'm going to make you a lot of blanking money. And they were saying that she accepted gifts and favors from private business people. And there's a lot of stuff out there. But I think it's weird how all of this started because a donor leaked a text. And it makes me wonder, did they just want to get her out of the way? I mean, let's be honest. I mean, was she qualified to be an ambassador? I don't know. I mean, she's got a legal background. I don't know. I mean, I don't necessarily think so, but I'm not, you know, as the article says, PJ Miller is this, well, she's not either. I'm not either. And I just think that there's probably other people, but it also seemed like a grace and favor kind of offer. You were the president's son's ex-fiance, and so here's this, now off with you. And then they had these leaked text messages reveal her explosive reaction to Don Jr. and his new wife's cozy date pics and all this other stuff. And oh my gosh, the screenshots of the texts are so bad. They're so bad. That's all I can say. There were like 4 a.m. requests and oh my gosh, there's a lot out there. But there's like 2 ways to look at it. Did Junior want her out and then they leaked all of this stuff? Because everybody knew all of this. Everybody knew this about her personality before she was ambassador. Let's be fair. I feel like David Beckham. Be honest. Be honest. Well, my dad drove me in a Rolls Royce. Be honest. Everybody kind of knew this. You know, as Kane said, they sent her to Greece to kind of sort her out. But one way of thinking is that Junior wanted her out of the way. It's getting too much, because, you know, that's one possibility. Another possibility is that there were some well-placed Greeks who were really mad about all of this stuff coming up, and they were trying to, and they apparently, some of the stories said that the complaints had been sent to the State Department before, nothing was done. So they started making noise because nothing was done. And then it seems like when Marco Rubio got caught in it, because he was going to Greece when these stories started hitting, which makes me wonder if that timing was on purpose, because all of these leaked at the exact same time. There's definitely an organization to this. None of this stuff came out in the months before, so it's all coming out now. And I just think it's interesting that the timing was when Rubio went to Greece. And so Rubio gets there, she's throwing her arms around him, which I thought, is it inappropriate? No, but is it inappropriate for the tarmac when you're the ambassador and the world's press is watching you greet the Secretary of State? Yes, it is. You don't need to try to play up your associations with someone in that manner at that moment. That's not the time. And then he started getting asked questions by the press about her reported behavior. And apparently that made him mad because he was there to do the job for the administration. And that was getting overshadowed by all of this drama. And as Kane noted, you know, when your liability outweighs your contributions, it's time to go. And that's one of Trump's biggest pet peeves. He does not like unforced errors. And he was mad. I mentioned in the first hour when we first touched on this story, when she was trying to stop Eric Schmidt from being senator, and she was with that nut job, Eric Greitens, and chairing Greitens' campaign. Trump was apparently mad over that. I had heard about that from people in Trump world, personally, in writing, that he was upset about that because he did not think he was a strong candidate, and Trump was right, he wasn't. And he was upset with Guilfoyle's lack of political acumen there. But I also think, too, it's when reporters began asking Rubio about that drama, that's when they kind of had had it. But I will say this, you know, and I thought this was a really interesting last graph. The Post says enough damage has been done and her enemies will just further compound the problem. So the administration might as well deal with it now rather than later. She might be a vengeful type, but to her credit, she hasn't gone to the press and flapped her gums like Michael Cohen and scores of others. Will she do this if the job is pulled? That's the big question. So the other shoe that dropped about it is that, you know, she was engaged to Junior. I mean, I've been to events and set of tables with her and Junior. Trump distanced himself. He was asked about this on the press. Can we play the soundbite really quickly? I know we played it before. I think that, what number is this? 20. Audio soundbite, 20 million, please, Juan. This is so bad.
1: She wasn't a member of my family. She, I guess, dated my son a long time ago.
0: Oh, my gosh. She dated my son a long time ago. Dude, she was engaged to him for, like, several years. Oh, my gosh. Between Trump saying this and Elon Musk talking about one of his baby mamas, like, she was never my girlfriend. It was just a hit it and quit it kind of thing. Oh, my gosh. These women's is having some troubles this week. Oh, my gosh. Whew. I'm just saying. I mean, they were literally engaged. They got engaged in 2020. Oh, my gosh. All right. Oh, let's see. All right. Moving on from this. We have to have a very difficult conversation. I'm going to just hit it. So, everybody, I'm going to just be very honest. I am voting for Ken Paxton in the Senate race because there's no other option. I am very Machiavellian about this. I also think that Texas Republicans can be, and I mean the Republican Party, and they can get mad at me and disinvite me from every dinner, and I don't have enough fingers because I don't have enough hands to tell you how I feel about you. But y'all are dumb because you guys cannot get it together. Just as you ran the RNC as a fundraising thing instead of a get out the vote rally, y'all don't even know how to discipline. And there's so much infighting in the Texas Republican Party because you've got the Bush faction and you got the Perry crew and you got this crew. There's all these little different factions. The Bush faction's waning. They controlled things in Texas for so long. And you definitely got these establishment types there. So here's the thing. There was this video that came out and it is October. I'm going to address it because why not? The Wall Street Journal has written about it, and it's a video that shows, and it's the Wall Street Journal that has it, Paxton and his girlfriend. I don't know when this was. When was it? New Year's Day last year. They were at a fire. They were watching fireworks at a party in Dubai. Beautiful balcony. What is it? I almost want to call that. It's not called this, but I want to call it the Wiz Khalifa, and I know that's a rapper, but it's the Burj Khalifa, I think that's what it's called. And he's on a balcony with two guys that were indicted on federal health care fraud charges that failed to return to the United States to face prosecution. And they're in the video. Someone leaked this to the Wall Street Journal. So someone was there and they leaked it to the Wall Street Journal. So they were fugitives that were indicted in Illinois in 2024 for allegedly embezzling $15 million from a Chicago hospital, where the one guy was CFO. Now, that guy was charged in a later, separate, much bigger scheme. Yeah, Kane, you're right. And that involved almost $200 million in alleged fraudulent payments for COVID tests. Now, Kane goes, so they held onto this video for 20 months. Yes, Kane, they did. Yeah. Look, there is nobody pettier than a Texan Republican that wants to take out another Republican, not a Democrat and not a scorned woman. Elon Musk's ex-angry girlfriends don't even have this level of pettiness. Okay? They're just not smart about it. This is crazy. So he knew he was running then. So it was January 25. And that's, there was New Year's, and that's where he was at. And I don't know if he knows them. I don't know. They were charged with interest in Texas. They pled not guilty. I mean, you're talking about $200 million. This is our taxpayer dollars for its government fraud. I think they should be brought back and hung. That's me. Right? So both men are back. They were back in the U.S. to face charges. One guy's in custody. One guy says his court filings that he was abroad at the time of the first indictment. I think if you're defrauding U.S. taxpayers to the tune of hundreds and millions of dollars, if that's your story, I feel like, yeah, let's go ahead and have a public execution. Because that's a lot of money, guys. At some point, we got to stop this, right? So people are like, well, none of his political baggage is, I don't care. I don't care. I don't care. I don't care. I don't care. You're not going to make James Tallarico more palatable. This does not make James Tallarico more palatable. This does not remove the trans stuff from James Tallarico. He wants to trans your kids. He fought viciously against protecting women's sports in Texas. He voted against it and railed against it. He was in support of genital mutilation of minors, experimental surgery. He voted against the bill that would have stopped that. He has vehemently, vociferously supported it. So nothing that you're going to tell me about Ken Paxton is going to make me like James Tallarico, because I'm not going to be psyoped by the left into thinking my vote means I'm going to marry him. My vote means I'm voting for the next preacher of America. No, you're not going to psyop me with that stupid stuff. Nothing is going to make James Tallarico palatable. Nothing is going to make that guy seem like less of a simp. Nothing is going to make that guy seem less like an enemy to the Republic. Nothing is going to make that guy seem less socialist. I don't care if you said, you know what, we found, whatever, make up something. Nothing. This is what we have. If you do not like it, this is not the time to change it. You change it before the next primary. That's how that works. You change it before the next primary, but you don't do it in the home stretch going towards this. Nothing has changed this for me. Nothing. Nothing, because I want to win. Because James Tallarico is worse than all of that. James Tallarico is worse than these guys and their fraud. This Tallarico supported the billions of dollars of fraud. Nothing that you are going to show me from Paxton is worse than anything that Tallarico brings and will be. That is the end of the debate. Make your decision, because that's the end of the debate. We got more to come as we move. 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

0: And now, all of the news you would probably miss. It's time for Dana's Quick Five.
1: I just love that. It's a great band that was from the grunge era, but they weren't grunge. All right. At Guitar Center, they're dropping their ban on playing Stairway to Heaven. That used to be, oh my gosh, Kane, what was the movie?
2: It was Wayne's World.
1: Yeah. Wayne's World, when he went and get his guitar and they tapped the sign, no playing Stairway to Heaven. It's part of the CEO's big turnaround plan because you can never actually play that there. This is true. So they're like, yeah, we're going to stop. We're not going to ban it anymore. So you can come to Guitar Center. I'll believe it when I see it. Let's see here. Disney World now costs $301 for a single one-day pass to access the parks. That's nope. A nightmare flight was forced to divert to New York because six restrooms, they failed mid-air. No one could use the potty. It was going from Madrid to Dallas, and they had to stop at JFK because of a restroom fail. They said the aircraft's lavatories were no longer working. Six of the eight lavatories. Only two was available during the transatlantic flight. And they said, yeah, it was. In fact, they literally said, quote, you said only two potties. Is that right? The controller asked. That's affirmative. So the pilot responded. They landed safely. They underwent inspection. They redeparted following maintenance. So they were okay. So they were able to, you know, handle that problem. Let's see. We also have Rhode Island has a grown pumpkin that surpassed the world record weight. Oh my gosh. Over 1.5 tons for a pumpkin. How many pies is that? Is it a good baking pumpkin? Luke Rosiak joins us next. Stick with us. Hey, folks, I want to share some really good news with you because I think everybody could use some good news, right? Through Preborn, just this year alone, more than 50,000 babies have been saved and more than 5,100 people have made commitments to Christ. 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
1: Welcome back to the program, Dana Lash, with you. And again, just a reminder, I have to have my giant glasses to see right now because your girl has got an eye injury. So we're rolling with it because I'm getting a lot of you are like, what is up with it? That's why. So welcome back. We're at the bottom of this third hour. The story revolving around Ilhan Omar and the accusations that somehow the investigation into her is illegitimate because it's too close to the election is one of the dumbest things that I've ever heard in my life. And I've seen people all over the left, and I've seen some, I would say, moderate kind of Republicans that I don't know what they're doing lately that are trying to act like the raid on her house, et cetera, and that previous investigations, that it's all like politically bent. But it's not. I feel like these people have not been following this story or following the reporting of somebody like Luke Rosiak, who is the senior investigative reporter over at the Daily Wire. And he has been following this for a long time. He's also, he's like an award-winning investigative reporter. I have to say, give him congrats for that. He joins us via video because he has a couple of new developments on this whole story. So Luke, as always, you do such a great job, whether you're talking about staffers with Debbie Wasserman Schultz, or whether you're talking about this. I know you've seen this because I've responded to some of it on social media, people saying, well, the raid on her house and these other things, it's very convenient that it's so close to midterms that it's happening. But maybe give some perspective for people, because she has had, and we're going to, I'm not going to talk about the U.S. aid money as well with the Feeding Our Future stuff. But even going back to what kind of kicked it all off, the fact that she was using her campaign money to settle personal finances, which really got people digging into her records. I mean, this is not stuff. This is not like a politically driven witch hunt. I mean, there's evidence there. I mean, somebody doesn't raid somebody's house unless, you know, you got a warrant with probable cause.
2: Yeah, and a D.C. judge signed off on it. I mean, I don't think this search was abrupt or coming too soon. I think it's rather coming too late.
1: That's a good point.
2: If it involves the immigration issues, I mean, the question is really why was this allowed to go on for 20 years? Because we were told that all these refugees and all the random Somalis are vetted. But the one that's in the public eye, it turns out her story is totally false, and there's no deterrent then if nothing happens even to her. And at that point, it's a green light for so many others to come in and defraud our country as well.
1: Right. And your story here, where you say you get into flashback, Ilhan Omar's sister, it's like the whole family, is linked to central figures in this Minnesota fraud scandal. So taking people back to the U.S. aid funding and the early layering centers and all of this, there was this whole Feeding Our Future fund, which was run by members of the Somali diaspora, and they were taking taxpayer money. Now, correct me if I'm wrong, but the purpose of it was, well, we're going to continue feeding kids while everything's locked down and kids aren't in schools and all of this stuff. And it has, you know, you read it just from the surface level, you're like, oh, what a good thing to do. Maybe not necessarily with tax money, but whatever. It's a good thing to do. Well, then we see how many hundreds and hundreds of millions of dollars went into this. And now, as you say, as you report with your latest story, her sister was using the address of a woman who is business partners with a lot of the major players in this fund. Tell us about this, because that's, I mean, when there's smoke, there's fire.
2: Yeah, so her sister, Sarah Noor, first was president of this health nonprofit that Ilhan Omar arranged to get millions of dollars from the government to do who knows what involving health for Somalis. And then she left that and started her own for-profit consultancy, which got $20 million from USAID. And she actually moved to Kenya, and she's married to a guy that's like working for the president of Somalia now. But this USAID company was registered at the residential address that was also used by some of the biggest fraudsters in Feeding Our Future. And I called the guy who owns that house, and he said, I don't know, I've never heard of any of these companies. All these people must have just stolen my identity. So there's just a remarkable amount of brazen lying in the Somali community, including Ilhan Omar, going back to her brother. And, you know, there was, I remember, the news was speculating that she was marrying, going to marry her campaign consultant or dating him. And she said, that's a lie. How dare you? And then like a week later, she married him. So this is a woman that just straight up lies. And that's a known thing. But yeah, you know, what we know about this raid is it's done by the Department of Homeland Security. And so the first thing I thought was, it probably has to do with her finances in Congress. Remember, she reported her wealth as being $30 million. And then she revised it down to actually her husband made no money. It was a clerical error. Whoops, 30 million, zero, same thing.
1: I want that kind of clerical error.
2: And so it would be totally not abnormal to have a congressperson arrested for corruption. We can think about Bob Menendez with his gold bars. It happens all the time. You know, is the congresswoman selling favors? Now, that wouldn't necessarily be HSI, though, but it could, because her husband had this company that was doing work for African clients. And it actually said on its website, the Free Beacon found this years ago, it was saying it would structure legislation. If you paid them, it could get legislation that would help these African clients. So then the husband, this is the campaign consultant that she married. First, she paid campaign funds to him. And then he had this business. And then he said he was managing $60 billion in wealth. But other people involving, including prominent Democrats, said something didn't seem right. It seemed fake. The company actually hasn't paid its taxes. And then he got into the marijuana business. And his business partner said that the money disappeared. Millions of dollars disappeared. And Ilhan Omar's husband stole it. And he said, I didn't steal it. The government's terrorism office seized it. And so either he's lying and he did steal it, or we have a connection that could, you know, inform us about why HSI could be, the Homeland Security investigations could be investigating involving her husband and his finances. Or it could be, of course, her own immigration issues.
1: I just feel like every single time that her name comes up in relation to any kind of investigation, there's always another page to turn. And I'm wondering, like, how many members of her family are involved in this? Because that is a very tight-knit community up there. If her sister's involved, I mean, it's like the whole family, like her parents have to be involved.
2: Yeah, and that's the thing. It's kind of funny because it's actually probably, this investigation is not going to be about marrying her brother, because the statute of limitations on helping him get citizenship through fraud has passed.
1: Oh, wow.
2: But ironically, it could be about her own immigration status, because even though that happened earlier, there's no statute of limitations on that. If she got citizenship because of false statements, that citizenship could be revoked. And so that could be her dad dying, or dad lying. And the situation there is really interesting. The reason we let these Somalis come in as refugees is because they were suffering under this horrible communist dictator called Saeed Bar, who was committing a genocide. And so we said, that's so sad. We've got to let all the people who are fleeing him come here. Ilhan Omar's dad was a colonel in his army.
1: I was going to say, right? They weren't persecuted.
2: So when she had to flee Somalia, it was actually because the people rose up against her dad's evil boss and threw off the yoke of oppression. And he was sort of this dictator who was exiled, and all of his goons had to go with him. And so she had to flee Somalia because she was on the side of the dictator who was deposed. And so certainly that's not what our refugee program was intended. And it seems like her dad hid that association. So that could be her dad lying, and then she no longer should have citizenship. She also could have lied about her own age by making it seem like she was a little younger than she was, so that she could get citizenship as a minor through her dad.
1: That is insane, because the thing that I keep seeing from the left is, I can't believe all these conservative reporters are going after this poor woman because of a clerical error. They're trying to say it was a clerical error. I've seen so many verified accounts say this, and I know you've seen it too, Luke.
2: Yeah, and it really is remarkable. I mean, something about the Somali culture, and I've interviewed a lot of these people, and I've done a lot of reporting on Medicaid. A lot of these people are billing Medicaid, and they just lie like as easy as they breathe. They think nothing of it. Right. And when you think about how she did marry her brother, she married him in a Christian church. There's no way that two Muslims would get married by a Christian minister. I mean, this is taqiyya. This is fraud. We can lie to the enemy, because that's fine. They're the And also, if she lied or her dad lied even 20, 25 years ago to get citizenship, it makes sense that that citizenship should be revoked because she never should have had it in the first place.
1: Right. But that, and not to interrupt you, we're talking with Luke Rosiak, for everyone just joining us, senior investigative reporter at Daily Wire, who's got this great story uncovering all of this stuff about Ilhan Omar. It is amazing that her father was even entertained to give this guy like refugee or status or asylum, because he was part of one of the dictator's goons, one of the commies that the people were overthrowing. Who in our government thought, yeah, go ahead and let him come over. Poor fellow.
2: Yeah. So I've been doing reporting on the Somalis in Columbus, Ohio, and the children of Saeed Barr, that genocidal dictator, actually live in Columbus, Ohio now. And they have Medicaid companies.
1: Oh, my gosh.
2: And so there are people who fled Somalia to get away from Saeed Barr. And suddenly they find that this lunatic's children, one of whom wasn't just like a kid, he was the right-hand man in the regime, especially as the dictator got older. He had his son do the dirty work and run Somalia. And now he's living in Ohio, and they're all

0: billing the government. And it's all based on the word of other Somalis. That's why they use Medicaid, because if you are providing home health care for somebody that's supposedly sick, you need somebody who's willing to lie and pretend to be sick. You need a doctor who's willing to go along with it. And you need a worker who's going to claim they went and took care of them when they really didn't. And when you have this whole culture that clearly lying is embedded in the culture, that starts to make a lot more sense why you see Somalis who are billing Medicaid at much higher rates. I mean, what are we supposed to believe? They all have some debilitating illness that only strikes Somalis. And so I think at the end of the day here, Ilhan Omar has done so many things wrong, and she's just lied blatantly through her teeth. And you have to assume that if they ran her for Congress, they're saying she's the best we've got. She's the most clean cut. She's the one most ready for prime time. She's the one most able to undergo scrutiny. And this is the best they got. By inference, that means most of the other Somalis are doing even worse things. So I think this is a moment to really get a handle on our refugee policy in general and take a closer look at all Somalis who are coming into this country.
1: Completely, because this dovetails right into what we saw coming out of Minnesota with the autism rates for the Somali diaspora. And everyone was asking, why are they like 3 to 4 times higher than everyone else? And then people started looking at the billing and the services that were actually provided, which there weren't any services. There's just people claiming autism.
0: Yeah, that's right. And, you know, some of this money from Feeding Our Future and Medicaid, it goes to foreign countries. And so that could explain the Homeland Security doing this raid as opposed to the FBI as well. Feeding Our Future, Medicaid, funding terrorism, funding foreign governments. Medicaid has really been diverted by these Africans into a backdoor replacement for U.S. aid.
1: Wow. And last question for you. Is there, because usually this is what, you know, everyone always wants to know, what's going to be the resolution? Is there, because you mentioned, you know, it's not unusual for members of Congress to be arrested, like Goldbar Bob Menendez. Is that a possibility here? Because the evidence keeps stacking up. And I know right now it looks like she's related on the periphery. But I mean, I feel like it's a matter of time before we're going to look at her bank account and see, oh, wow, here's where this is going.
0: Yeah, definitely. I mean, she's just lied and she's benefited from a friendly media in Minnesota, but these people can access her bank accounts and they don't have to rely on her disclosures on these congressional forms. They can see what money was really there. And when you look at their taking, it looks like paintings and other possessions out of her house. I mean, to me, that kind of indicates they're taking a look at her husband's finances, the missing $30 million, all that.
1: That's fascinating. Well, this is a great story. I know everybody needs to keep following your work on this. Luke Rosiak with the Daily Wire, who's been doing such a bang-up job at covering all of this for us and trying to at least hold somebody accountable on all of this. It's so good to see you. Also, Daily Wire's new movie, Confession, I got to mention that really quickly because that's out as well. Make sure you go check it out. Luke Rosiak, always a pleasure. Thank you, my friend.
0: Great to see you, Dana. Mm-hmm.
1: We have more to come, folks. As we move, we are capitalists. We have to hat tip the people who make the program possible, and we can't do it without Alliance Defending Freedom. This is such a great organization. So they were instrumental in making sure that Roe v. Wade was overturned. They were instrumental in protecting. Actually, they were the ones that argued before SCOTUS, a huge free landmark case, free speech victory on behalf of a Christian counselor. They are fighting back on behalf of you, the American taxpayer, the American family, in courtrooms across America, even all the way up to the Supreme Court, in the state legislatures as well. And with Alliance Defending Freedom, parents, this is one of the things that they're fighting. You have a right to know what your kids are being taught in school. There is a curriculum out there called Rights, Respect, and Responsibility, the 3 R's, that is going into hundreds of schools, and probably you don't even know what is in it. It's not just basic health education. This is explicit sex ed material. I mean, graphic depictions. You're talking naked minors, lessons requiring children to discuss genitalia, and we're talking trans stuff too. Some of this material, I'm not even exaggerating, is being presented to kids as young as 5. And lots of parents in different states are raising concerns about it. Alliance Defending Freedom is gearing up for another major battle. They are gathering 100,000 signatures to get this program out of schools and protect your rights to direct your children's education. This is predatory behavior against children disguised as academia. And it's not academia at all. It feels like we're constantly, you would rather have too much liberty to deal with than too little. Alliance Defending Freedom is a partner for you parents in courtrooms across America, everywhere. They're standing up for your rights. They're fighting to protect your kids, all of our kids. But ADF needs people like you to continue fighting these battles. They need the help in the courtroom everywhere. So if you agree that parents, not bureaucrats, not activists, should direct what your children are taught, sign the petition today. 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
12: Tall, long, dark hair, and these green eyes. 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
13: She never really addressed conflict. 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
7: And when things go bad, they go really bad.
13: I think he was surprised that he didn't know his wife better.
7: From Wondery, I'm Matthew Scherr. A few years ago, I wrote a story for GQ about an Orthodox rabbi in New York City who helped get people out of bad marriages. One of his catchphrases was, "A divorce or a funeral." It was a crazy story. But then I learned about one of the lawyers on the case, which led me to an even crazier story. One about a couple down in Tallahassee, Florida.
9: Sleepy southern town, I would say. I think a lot of people don't realize that it's actually the capital.
7: A couple that seemed so perfect until one of them ended.

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1: I saw this video of James Hetfield, who kind of made a quick remark slamming the people who talk politics at their shows. And people are getting, I'm like, people who are mad at James Hetfield for doing this have never listened to James Hetfield before. Tell me your pseudo metal without telling me. We'll talk about that tomorrow. Today in Stupidity, Kane.
2: All right, this is not a skit. 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She's running for election in Fayette County Council District 4, and she was asked this. 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
13: Prayers for the Pope. I'm Sue Guzman, Fox News. The Vatican says Pope Leo XIV had a tranquil night in Rome's Gemelli Hospital after undergoing surgery to remove a cancerous nodule in the lower lobe of his right lung Tuesday. Officials say the surgery and tests confirmed the nodule was an adenocarcinoma, the most common form of lung cancer. The Vatican did not detail a treatment plan. President Trump rallying for Republicans in Wasilla, Alaska on Tuesday. Here's Fox's Matt Finn.
14: Republican incumbent Senator Dan Sullivan is running for re-election. But there is another little-known Dan Sullivan who's running for senator as well. Republicans tell us it's a sham campaign meant to confuse voters on the ballot and steal Republican votes. That's a claim that second Dan Sullivan denies. Well, there are reports the DOJ is investigating the alleged sham Dan Sullivan campaign. I asked the president if there is a federal investigation. He tells me they are looking into it. The Democratic candidate for Senate is Mary Pattola. She says she's willing to work with the president, but she also says sitting Senator Sullivan voted for President Trump's war with Iran.
13: Saudi Arabia says it intercepted and destroyed two ballistic missiles fired by Iran-backed Houthi rebels. Fox's Anita Vogel reports.
15: That debris fell on residential areas in Riyadh, injuring four people.

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2: Vice President J.D. Vance is in deep East Texas, stumping for GOP Senate candidate Ken Paxton.
3: Did you know that Ken Paxton sued the Biden administration over 100 times for the people of Texas, and he won?
2: He urged the crowd in Tyler to get out and vote in the midterms. House Speaker Mike Johnson is also in the Lone Star State. He's speaking at two rallies, one in Corpus Christi and the other along the border in McAllen. Houston is one of the most rodent-infested cities in the country. That's according to a new report done by the pest control company Terminix.
4: Texas is getting a lot more of the roof rats. They were the ones, back in the day that spread plague.
2: Emery Matz with the company says that Texas has two cities on this newly released top 10 list. Houston checks in at number 5 and Dallas is number 9. It's based on most service calls. New York City has the most. I'm Joe Moran.
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15: We're not a belief-based church.
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15: We're a values-based church. Jesus' Sermon on the Mount just went out the window and it became all about beliefs and whether you believe the right thing. We don't spend time on that later stuff. We don't spend time.

0: Do we really believe that, like, a virgin gave birth to a baby?
1: No.
0: Yeah, okay. I just don't want to offend my own common sense.
1: Mary and the virgin birth comes out of the pagan belief that the gods came down and impregnated people. We have no way of knowing if Jesus really existed. Any more than we have of knowing that the original Buddha ever existed.
2: Maybe Jesus rose from the dead, but maybe not. Maybe the person I'm sitting next to is as close as I need.

I think the stories of scripture around the world are largely mythic. We look at other religions and we see them as mythological, these centaurs and all this kind of thing. But our symbols are just as mythological. So we want to try to move the mystery into magic, because you can control magic. It's very possible that Jesus rose from the dead. It's also possible the body was stolen. Does resurrection prove what Jesus taught? Let me put it this way. If Hitler rose from the dead, would that prove what he taught? Anybody want to? Of course not. Did the cadavers have to get up?

0: Rico went missing. For almost 2 weeks, he went missing. Just before the election. This does not happen. For this to happen, something very, very, very bad occurred. Events were canceled across the Rio Grande Valley, black voter outreach, and there was no answer. There was no response. A video of Talafrico at a rally in Lubbock in February was put out by the campaign acting as if, oh, well, he's in Lubbock today. Again, Democrats target low information voters. Oh, you know, it's this old guy at my office said that Talarico's missing. He's in Lubbock today. Ha, when he don't know what he's talking about. He's look, I saw it. I saw it on TV. He's in Lubbock today. Well, actually, he wasn't. Where was he? Was he at the Lindner Mental Hospital? Journalist Nick Sortor called, was part of three people who were investigating. They released the audio of a woman who was supposedly an operator there, said that he had been there. Is that true? I don't know. I don't know. But I do know that Talarico went missing. I do know there's a flight manifest that leaves from Austin on a small Cessna. I'm sorry, leaves from, I think it's Butler Airport, the closest little FBO. And this little private plane, no one's been able to discern who owns yet, flies to Austin. And about an hour later, they push, Talarico into the crowd over to the side, does no interviews. That's his proof of life. See, he's alive. He's at ACL. Y'all are all lying. And that's what they do. They rely on the fact that no one will believe that they're as awful as they claim to be. Well, they had to do something to snuff that out. There were two routes they could take. One route is he did get help. He has battled depression, as many of you have. James Talarico understands the struggle. He's brave enough, courageous enough to say so. Well, no, actually, he got caught. And when he's in the Senate, he will speak out for the people of Texas and beyond who are suffering. Because for many people, every day is a battle. They feel alone. And he's going to fight to make sure we get the best health care imaginable because he's suffered it. You know, he got the pity vote during the primary against Jasmine Crockett. He's a diabetic, you see. So as a diabetic, you should, that's another reason. The more victimhood you can get, the better. But now, we know he didn't go to the mental hospital. Didn't go. That's been debunked. Don't say it anymore. Didn't go to the mental health hospital. And we know definitively, dispositively, because the New York Times reviewed his home security and it has date stamps on it. But the New York Times told us, They reviewed them on the promise that they wouldn't tell him. So just believe the New York Times. They've never lied before. By the way, Anthony Fauci says you should take your shot.
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10: Smile, buddy.
9: Come on, smile. Oh, honey, he's still not smiling.
10: Maybe he's not a smiler.
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0: Maybe Talafrico was at the mental health facility. Maybe he wasn't. At a minimum, he was missing from the campaign trail for longer than you're down with the flu, and he never evinced, never demonstrated flu symptoms. At this point in the campaign, when people start talking about where you are, sick as a dog, you turn on your camera and say, hey guys, Republicans are crazy. Okay, they're I got the flu. I hope you don't get it. Be careful. Stay away from people if you have it. I got the type A flu. I feel horrible. I know you've been there. I'm back out on the trail. I'm going to fight for you. But first, I got to get better. And I know you understand. And I'll see you very soon. That's it. Oof. But they didn't do that. And now people go, well, it's been debunked. How? Because the New York Times reviewed the footage? Go take another COVID shot. Jeez. The New York Times wrote, we have, I'm finding it, so give me a second, that they have reviewed the footage, and they reviewed the footage under the express agreement that they would not, that they would be the only ones. No, they wouldn't print it. They wouldn't. Democracy dies in darkness, huh? So we're supposed to trust the New York Times? Do you remember when Harry Reid in 2012 said, held the press conference, it was very damaging. It became the big news story. And he said he had been told by somebody within the IRS that he had every reason to trust that Mitt Romney doesn't pay taxes. And that this is unacceptable. It's just unacceptable.
1: Let him prove that he has paid taxes, because he hasn't. I don't regret that at all.
2: Some people have even called it McCarthyite.
1: Well, they call it whatever they want. Romney didn't win, did he?
0: He later laughed. Y'all believed me. Charlie Brown kicked this football one more time. I promise I'm not going to move it this time. I don't know if Talarico was there or not. But I'm damn sure not going to make up my mind based on the New York Times wink, wink, nudge, nudge. We pinky swear. We saw the Times. Did they ask any questions? These are the people who fronted for Talarico. These are the people who fronted for Kamala Harris. These are the people who fronted for Biden. These are the people who fronted for Barack Obama. And every time people say, well, then I won't be fooled again. You won't do that to me. No, sir. I was scared. And here we are again. If they've got the time-stamped video that shows he's at home, they're going to have to show it. No, we have security concerns. Election security, because he claims to live with his mother. And in fact, he doesn't live there. He lives at another home that's not in the district. You can run for Congress and not live in your congressional district. In the state of Texas, it's election fraud to run for a district in which you don't live. And you see, it wouldn't be hard if you saw that video. It wouldn't be hard at all to realize, oh, this ain't mama's home. You got satellite imagery that would show you very easily which home he's in. And it ain't mama's home. Might not even be his own home, but that's another subject for another day. We don't know. It's all speculation. But if you're willing to believe the New York Times, you deserve to live under tyranny. If you're willing to say, oh, New York Times says they have reviewed it and under the explicit promise, express promise that they wouldn't share it, they have reviewed it to determine if it's real or not. And they say, yep, he's at home. He's just at home. He'd be sick as a dog. You tell by the video, just sick as a dog. But while he was there, he was trying to serve the people. In his head, in his head, he was thinking about serving the people. Yeah, that's where we are. Just give people something to hang on to, because it's tribal. They want to stick where they are. They don't want to admit the guy at work was right or the woman down the street was right. They don't want to have to admit that they were wrong and they've been lied to. We know we've been lied to because for instance, supposedly he went to urgent care. He was in urgent care, damn near death. Well, now he's not, wasn't in urgent care anymore. Now, it wasn't even that big a deal. He just went to his primary care physician at urgent care. None of it adds up. None of it. But that's all right. Because our side doesn't really deeply want to win. What a strange election. Talafrico's love for trans children, which he has said so many times, his belief in six genders, calling women neighbors with a uterus. I think when this election is over, we will look back on Talafrico and conclude that all along, we were in the Twilight Zone.
3: Submitted for your consideration, a political party. Respectable, well-funded, blessed with donors, a logo, and an unshakable faith that the voters aren't paying attention. This party has a candidate, age irrelevant, ambition considerable. A man who has concluded that the proper answer to a confused 10-year-old is a surgeon. He is also a Christian, devout, quotes scripture fluently, chiefly to explain how little he cares for the people who believe it. The party studied this man, polled him, focus grouped him, and arrived at its verdict. He is their best. Picture, if you will, a voter, a school gymnasium, a ballot, a pencil, and one quiet question. When exactly did the middle of the road move to the far shoulder? He's about to mark his choice, not in a polling place, but in the Twilight Zone.
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11: The man guilty of murdering rapper Tupac Shakur sentenced to 40 years to life in prison, the judge speaking before sentencing Dwayne Davis in a Las Vegas courtroom.
12: Took us 30 years, but at this time, you are going to face justice for what you did.
11: 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He's the only person ever charged in the murder. Bryan Cranston mourning the death of his on-screen son, R.J. Mitty. Mitty, best known for portraying Walter White Jr. in Breaking Bad, died at the age of 34 by suicide. Cranston posting an emotional message to Instagram following the tragic news, saying it's especially devastating to hear that he took his own life. Mitty served as an ambassador for the United Cerebral Palsy and Shriners Children's and was the president of his own charity, the Mitty Foundation. The National Suicide and Crisis Lifeline can be reached 24/7 by calling or texting 988. Universal Pictures unveiling the first official look at Miami Vice 85 as filming officially gets underway. Directed by Joseph Kosinski, the big screen reboot features Austin Butler as Sonny Crockett and Michael B. Jordan as Rico Tubbs, exploring mid-80s glamour and corruption. The film is set for a May 19th, 2028 release. Zach Bryan is teaming up with Lana Del Rey for a new song, the country singer announcing that he'll be releasing an 8-track project that includes his song with Del Rey, which is called Lies. Del Rey previously teased her collaboration with Bryan last month. Bryan's project will be out this Friday. That's entertainment. I'm Jennifer Polsoni.
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21: 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And Amanda Knox joins Bobby Cass to talk about surviving prison and life nearly 20 years after being wrongfully accused.
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0: Simon turns 85 today. This ties into James Tallarico because he posted a, or his people posted a picture of him at Austin City Limits over the weekend talking to Edie Brickell, who will always be remembered for me, by me, not for the creepy song, but for beating up Paul Simon. That's sad. Ramona asked me if Paul Simon is a top five songwriter of all time. Well, not he needs to know, and I'm going to tell him, but would I put him in the top five? I would not, but he would be far higher on the list than most people would have imagined. I said it feels like we're living in the Twilight Zone. It is amazing to me, truly amazing. There is a movie from the mid-40s, I think it's 1946. It's called Gaslight, which is where we get the term gaslighting. It's always fun to me, you know, when you hear that your entire life, you're running around like a chicken with its head cut off. That's a phrase you use. Those are just words that are strung together. And you might have an amorphous idea of what a chicken with his head cut off would look like. And okay, maybe you saw that in a cartoon, Foghorn Leghorn, I don't know. But when you actually see it, you understand, okay, that's old country humor or old country talk. When my grandmother, when it was time, when a hen was no longer laying and she's going to fry it for dinner, and she'd walk out there and reach down and grab it by the neck and then snap it, like put a little pop on it, and then put it back down for my pure amusement. And it would around, who knows, two or three little half circles, and drop over. Mm-hmm. Then you begin to understand what all that means. Telefrico's latest ad claims he, quote, called out Joe Biden for failing us on the border, that spot.
1: I'm James Tallarico, and I'll always put Texas before any political party.
0: Really?
1: I called out Joe Biden for failing us on the border. I worked with Republicans to pass the largest property tax cut in Texas history. And I'll fight for the good-paying oil and gas jobs that power our economy.
0: Oh,
1: okay. Ken Paxton will be a lapdog. I'll bring checks and balances back to our government. I approve this message because while most politicians fight for their party, I'll only fight for Texas.
0: Oh, wow. That's rich. That's rich. They're like, you know what? Just say it. Just whatever we want to say. He'll fight for oil and gas jobs. This is a guy who said he would dismantle capitalism and that oil and gas jobs were, that oil and gas was destroying our planet. But now he'll fight for oil and gas jobs. And you know the worst part about this? The worst part about this is when you strip away everything else, there's some guy in Channel View who got up early this morning at the butt crack of dawn, went to his kid's bedroom in a little tiny two-bedroom, one-bath frame house. He went to his kid that he rents, and he opened the door, and he peeked in, and he looked at his babies. His back hurt. Might have had one too many beers last night. It's not a crime. Back hurts. I want to go and get to bed in time. Up watch late watching the game, and then he watched SportsCenter, and then he watched some more TV and peeks in at those babies. I call them babies. They could be in second grade. Quietly, he closed the door so they could sleep several more hours before school, and he walked out, hopped in his truck, hoped it started up, and he started driving to the plant. And sometimes the worries of the world get to be too much. Can he keep it all together? His back has started bothering him so bad he's not sure he can continue in this job, and he doesn't have another job lined up. He's scared to death of AI because he fears he can be replaced. He doesn't love this job, but it allows him to provide for his family because that's what he does. He provides for his family. And as he drives, he worries because there's a light that's come on in this truck and he hadn't had a chance to check and see what the check engine light's about. He can't afford for his truck to crap out, but he also can't afford to burn up the engine if it, for whatever the original symptom is throwing off oil, but he just hasn't had a chance. And he will go through the plant gates and wave and go in and be a slave to them for 8 or 10 hours. And he will come home and he will do everything he can for his wife and his kids and eat dinner together and think to himself, if this is the American dream, it's not nearly as glamorous as it was portrayed to be in civics in high school. And he will think to himself, I'm tired of the politics. I'm tired of government being not being run well. I'm tired of all of it. And I normally vote for the Republicans because the Democrats they just say crazy stuff. I don't understand it. But this fella, what I can tell, seems like a nice guy. And I'd always heard, oh, he wants to take away our oil and gas jobs. And this guy works in polypropylene, plastics co-extrusion. And he says, ain't that bad. I mean, shoot, maybe it's time to make a change. You know, maybe it's time we try something new. You know what I mean? And so maybe I'll just vote for him. And that guy will later learn he was lied to. He was duped. And there's just something about that. I think that's what makes the whole catfishing phenomenon so interesting. I don't know. I've got friends that are out there on the dating market. I'm 55 years old. I can't imagine for somebody that doesn't already have a social network, because when people get divorced at my age, they remarry within the social network. They remarry people that they've been running with for years, that her husband has died or they're separated or whatever, and they get together because it's hard. It's hard for them to get out there and meet new people and start over. That guy, it breaks my heart for that guy because he's done nothing wrong. He's played by the rules. He wasn't an A-plus student in school. In fact, he kind of goofed off. He didn't understand the point of it all. What does a number and a letter plus a number and a letter equal to some number and a letter have to do with my life? I'm going to work at the plant. My uncle got a little supervisor position, and I'm going to get hired on out there, and I'm going to marry my girl Sissy, and we're going to live out a good life.
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13: 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In season one, I'm going to introduce you to Joe Inga, a Bronx firefighter who reached out to me to help him reclaim his health that has been spiraling out of control for the last 12 years. In response to this 911 call from a firefighting brother, I have marshaled together some of the most spectacular doctors, athletes, inspirational leaders in the plant-based space.
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0: Republican primary. By the way, I texted with Johnny Lee the other day, and he says he's doing much better. He feels great. And he had, years ago, we still had the RCC. He told me aboard his great bus, which was fantastic because the bus hadn't changed since Urban Cowboy. So it was like a rolling museum. And everything about it was just amazing. I loved it. And he told me aboard that bus that he had been diagnosed with Parkinson's. And that it was just very, very subtle. And I started then zoning in on his motions. And I noticed ever so often, but it's a developing and degenerative condition. So it doesn't happen overnight. And it did sort of develop. And he and I have a mutual friend who's done his security for years named Snuffy, who's a Waller County sheriff's deputy. And just a swell fella, just a great guy. And so I will often, before I call Johnny, text him and ask how he's doing, if he's having a good day or he's having a bad day. But he sounded better than, or seemed better than he has in a very long time. So I will take that as a good, very good sign. Talafrico isn't just aiming to be the senator of California in New York, plucked from Texas. Illinois' far-left Democrat Governor J.B. Pritzker is writing checks. Texas Voice's Mark McCraig writes, quote, "As governor of Illinois, J.B. Pritzker has raised taxes and fees 63 times and seen many major employers flee his state, a lot of them for Texas. He now has his eyes on the Lone Star State, spending big to help Texas Democrats this election." You know, it's amazing to me that New York and California and Illinois are bleeding businesses and people to come to Texas. Let's just focus on California for a moment. You know, there were people who went out to Hollywood to be in the movies. There are people who went out to Hollywood or California for the weather, the Pacific Coast, the mountains. It's idyllic. It's paradise on earth. It's glorious. It's not what I like. I don't like year-round summer. Not my thing. But it is for a lot of people. And it was the pretty people and the pretty weather and the pretty scenery. And so people left small town Kansas, which was their home and all their family. And they left Missouri and Arkansas to go out to California. And that was understandable. It's pretty out there. But nobody came to Texas from California because what they really wanted to do is be sitting in weather that's hot as Hades in July. That'd be fun, wouldn't it? That'd be a real treat. What they really wanted was the intense humidity of our community. What they really wanted and missed was the mosquitoes. And that'd be a treat. I say mosquitoes because I vaguely remember they're terrible. All kidding aside, my guy, Art de Trinaltis, we do not have mosquitoes. We have not had mosquitoes in years. Ooh, boy, I hate mosquitoes. God, dog, that hurts me. You know, when I get one, it's kind of funny because when you manage to get one, they're not the sharpest pencil in the pack. They're kind of the armadillo of the air. You can quote me on that. I came up with it on the fly. But when you get one, bah! I mean, he'd be just as dead if you slapped yourself half as hard. And then you got your blood all over. It's worth it. I'm sure we managed to kill by slapping them 0.0001% of mosquitoes. You know, I'm sure of it. And it's always funny at a party, you'll see some fella say to a woman, hold on, I got one. Hold on, he's about to light. And she's going, oh, I'd rather be bitten by the mosquito. You're about to slap me. Mm-mm, no, I don't want that. That's not something I want. That is not something I want. NBC News writes, bad blood spills over in the Texas Senate race and it's tearing Republicans apart. Well, what's happening is Paxton is calling it out for what it is. Cornyn is working hard behind the scenes alongside Karl Rove for him to lose. Because, see, it's kind of like the quarterback that gets injured and doesn't want the next guy to succeed. It's kind of like the guy who leaves his job and sets up his successor to fail. And you think, well, you don't love the organization. You don't love the people who work there. No, they care about their ego and their legacy. Cornyn wants Paxton to lose. And the important thing to remember is, in order for Paxton to lose, Democrats have to steal our Senate seat. If Cornyn is willing to do that, if nothing else I've told you about Cornyn you believed, you have to be able to say, oh, he didn't believe anything he said. Those dead burn Democrats up there in D.C., y'all got to send me back for another 6 years to feather my nest. They're so bad. How much time do y'all have? I can't tell you how bad they are. They're so bad they'll ruin this country. If it ain't for me, send me back. I'm fighting a good fight. Well, actually, you don't believe any of it because you're part of the establishment. It's a game they play. You're the Washington Generals. You need the Harlem Globetrotters because nobody comes out to watch the Washington Generals. That's just a bunch of white dudes out standing around looking like a basketball church league or a midday lunch league in downtown. You need Metal Art Lemon and Curly and the crew. And when push comes to shove, those are your boys. You're going to support them. He's working hard against Paxton. If he truly believes that the Democrats are as awful as he has said they are, if he truly believes it, and we do, and he knows we do, and we put him there for 24 years, he's going to have a hell of a retirement, and he'll lobby, and his daughter lobbies, and the whole deal. And he's willing to help Tallarico win, help flip the Senate. He's worse than some people imagine. Let's take some calls for a minute, Roland. 713-999-1000. 713-999-1000.
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15: The president campaigns in Alaska. I'm Ted Lindner, Fox News. President Trump hitting the campaign trail on Tuesday night. The trip in Wasilla, rallying for Republicans, including incumbent Senator Dan Sullivan. The president crediting Sullivan with his support on a $54 billion investment to fund a project to export natural gas from the state of Alaska.
16: In a way, they're going to have to run against me because we're going to be out there fighting for the right people, which is what I'm here doing now. That's why I want to get these guys. I want to make sure you get the vote for them.
15: Sullivan facing former Democratic Congresswoman Mary Peltola in the November election. Vice President J.D. Vance on the road as well. He was in Tyler, Texas, to stump for GOP Senate candidate Ken Paxton. Was in a tough campaign against Democrat James Tallarico. The VP calling out Tallarico for his comments on Christianity.
17: He has declared that God, our Heavenly Father, is non-binary. He calls himself, and you cannot make this up, quote, a Christian who hates Christianity.
15: Tallarico's accused Paxton of being corrupt. Fox News power rankings show the Texas race between Tallarico and Republican Ken Paxton to be a toss-up. Pope Leo has been diagnosed with cancer in his lung. This coming from the Vatican after surgery Tuesday to remove a lung nodule at Rome's Gemelli Hospital. In the statement, the Vatican said that the lower lobe of the pontiff's right lung was removed. Leo revealing on Sunday that doctors had discovered a small localized nodule on his lung and recommended it be removed. The Vatican says he's expected to be hospitalized for at least a week, with all of his audiences canceled until October 20th. And the Tampa Bay Rays even up their ALCS series with the Cleveland Guardians at a game apiece, winning game two on Tuesday night over the Guardians in Tampa by a score of 3-1. 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
18: You never know who might be taking the quiz.
19: 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I'm Nicole Polizzi.
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0: converting an east side warehouse, and it wants the construction stopped. TxDOT is moving ahead with another major I-10 expansion between San Antonio and Houston. A $362 million project in Guadalupe County will widen 3 miles from 4 lanes to 6, part of a long-range plan to expand that corridor. And more Texans could soon get federal help paying for short-term career training. Several colleges have been approved for the new Workforce Pell program, which can cover programs as short as 8 weeks in high-demand fields. I'm Eric Sharp.
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1: Cancer for the Pope. Good morning. I'm Gordon Deal, along with Nicole Murray on this Wednesday, October 14th. Glad you could be with us. Here's what we have for you this hour.
2: Pope Leo XIV has been diagnosed with cancer. It was found during surgery to remove a lesion from his right lung.
1: Kimberly Guilfoyle has resigned as U.S. ambassador to Greece under a cloud of controversy.
2: A federal judge has dealt another blow to President Trump's bans of CNN, MS Now, and Politico.
1: And how airline travel has emerged as a dangerous front line in global conflicts.
3: What we've seen this year is actually quite extraordinary and pretty much unprecedented in the history, you know, of aviation. And we're really seeing it across the board where countries, militia, whoever it is increasingly seeing civilian aviation as a target. And that's really what's different.
1: Ben Katz at the Wall Street Journal on airports, planes, and airspace becoming the deliberate targets of missile and drone attacks at a new level of intensity. Pope Leo has been diagnosed with lung cancer after undergoing surgery to remove a nodular lesion from his right lung. The Vatican this morning says the 71-year-old pontiff had a peaceful night in the hospital after he underwent a successful operation yesterday. It said the diagnosis of lung cancer was confirmed during the surgery. The procedure lasted 90 minutes. A statement said that to ensure a radical resection, the lower lobe of the right lung was removed using a video-assisted technique. Dr. Darian Sutton is an ABC News medical contributor.
4: He has a diagnosis of pulmonary adenocarcinoma. To be clear, this is a form of lung cancer, the most common form of lung cancer. It represents about 40% of all lung cancer.

0: cancers that are diagnosed, and it can even happen in those who have not smoked before.
1: According to the Vatican, the Pope regained consciousness normally following the procedure and was then taken back to his room on the 10th floor of Rome's Gemelli Hospital. Leo, who was born in Chicago, is known for living an active and healthy lifestyle, including swimming and playing tennis, all factors that likely worked in his favor going into surgery. A federal judge in the nation's capital has issued an order that prevents the Trump administration from banning CNN, Politico, and MS Now from access to the White House. We get more from this morning's Mike Gavin.
2: The decision by U.S. District Judge Timothy Kelly yesterday means the news organizations can be on White House grounds while their lawsuit over access proceeds. The judge's ruling yesterday was in the wake of a hearing last week at which the administration contended it imposed the ban in part because of national security concerns. Media organizations said it was because of viewpoint discrimination. Kelly's ruling does not require the administration to allow reporters from the outlets access to the Oval Office or Air Force One, locations they've been banned from in recent weeks. Gordon.
1: Thank you, Mike. Judge Kelly sided with the news outlets, noting that Trump used national security as a reason for the ban after their press passes had already been revoked, and ruling that it is also likely violated reporters' freedom of speech and due process rights. Under pressure from the White House, Kimberly Guilfoyle has stepped down as U.S. ambassador to Greece after reports that she had solicited big money from a Trump donor ahead of her confirmation hearing last year. In announcing her resignation on social media, Guilfoyle promised to fight what she called the false allegations against her. New White House spokeswoman Katie Zachariah.
3: We have asked Ambassador Guilfoyle to resign. She has been a wonderful asset to the team, and we wish her well.
1: The Wall Street Journal reported last week that Guilfoyle had sought $100,000 to pay off her American Express while soliciting the cash from Eric Dieters, a Trump donor and former congressional candidate. Guilfoyle touted her connections to the Trump administration. She was previously engaged to Donald Trump Jr. The Journal also reported that Guilfoyle had puzzled government officials across southeastern Europe with her persistent promotion of a Greek company and her extensive efforts to include one of its lobbyists. If you've missed anything from today's show, you can always catch a podcast. It's available every day on Apple, Google, Spotify, or wherever you get your podcasts. 11 minutes now after the hour on This Morning, America's First News.
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0: cutting through the clutter to bring you the people and stories that matter to you. 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
1: Thanks for spending time with us. Welcome into Wednesday. Commercial air travel has been dragged into the front lines of escalating conflicts across the globe. Ben Katz, airline reporter at the Wall Street Journal, says airports, planes, and airspace are becoming the deliberate target of missile and drone attacks on a scale not seen before. He's with us from his post in London. Ben, what are we seeing?
2: What we've seen this year is actually quite extraordinary and pretty much unprecedented in the history, you know, of aviation and even in global conflicts. I mean, we've seen, you know, since the start of the war with Iran, massive airspace closures kind of around the world, but also the very intentional targeting of airports. It's not only, you know, Iran that's targeted airports. You know, we've seen in this last week some really quite horrendous imagery, you know, coming out of Saudi Arabia, Houthi strikes at Riyadh Airport in particular that have killed over a dozen people and injured hundreds more. We've also seen, you know, the Houthis explicitly state that they are going after aviation and actually sending out warnings to airlines saying we are going to be targeting this airspace. Please be conscious of that and be prepared. There's an interesting parallel as well. It was something that we saw just a month or so ago out of Ukraine with the Ukrainian President Zelensky, you know, declaring Ukraine's intention to fire enough drones into Russian airspace to almost force Russia's hand into shutting its own airspace. So we're really seeing it across the board where, you know, countries, militia, whoever it is increasingly seeing civilian aviation as a target. And that's really what's different.
1: The attempted hijacking we saw as well. That plane, I believe, was intended to go and do critical damage to that Ben-Gurion airport in Israel, in Tel Aviv, correct?
2: Absolutely. And it, you know, it opens up kind of a whole new specter of risks and challenges for the industry. You know, you have militia, you have, you know, governments kind of targeting airports. And then at the same time, kind of, you know, lone wolf actors, you know, it's still being investigated, I should say, whether the co-pilot on the Fly Dubai flight was acting alone or with support from any organization. But the risk is there, the risk of, you know, somebody inside the aviation system commandeering a plane and, you know, making it an airport a target.
1: How do airlines manage this?
2: It's been very interesting, and we've been looking a lot at the different routings. We've seen, you know, airlines have different risk appetites. That's probably the simplest way to put it. You know, some airlines, even in the weeks before the Houthi strikes on Riyadh Airport, had already shifted to avoid Saudi Arabian airspace. Others have been flying through it. Others have been, you know, flying to the northern side of Saudi Arabia and then via Syria. Syria, of course, also, you know, an area that, you know, carries its own caution for overflights. In general, the message that I received from security specialists is, you know, just because your airline is agreeing to fly via a certain route or to a certain destination, that doesn't necessarily indicate that it is a safe route or a safe destination. The recommendation is to always kind of lean back on, you know, what your government, so maybe the US government, is saying, what advice it's giving. But there are commercial considerations for an airline when it decides whether or not to fly to a destination and what route they take to get there.
1: We're speaking with Ben Katz, aviation reporter at the Wall Street Journal. The story is called Air Travel Emerges as Dangerous Frontline in Global Conflicts. The attack on Riyadh, Saudi Arabia, and the airport there was critical geographically because that airport is one of the main connectors between Europe and Asia. Can you explain that?
2: Yes, absolutely. Not only the airport, but the airspace itself. If we go back, we kind of wind back the clocks to before, you know, Russia's invasion of Ukraine, there were many kind of options, you know, multiple routings that airlines could take to connect from Europe to Asia, down to Southeast Asia, down to India. Those routes have very rapidly over the last few years closed down. You know, initially there was a lot of overflights via Russia. Russia, in response to sanctions, has banned US, European, and a bunch of other carriers from accessing its skies. That pushed a lot of airlines to reroute via Central Asia. That route has its own risks.
1: Thanks, Ben. Ben Katz, aviation reporter at the Wall Street Journal. Meanwhile, Reuters says Saudi Arabia stopped issuing public warnings of imminent military attacks days before a series of deadly strikes on Riyadh Airport that killed at least 18 people and wounded more than 300. The government has not said why. This portion of the program is brought to you by Incogni. The phone rings. It's your bank, or you think it is. It's a big mistake. 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It's a scammer that bought your info from a data broker. 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
3: And now, the three big things you need to know. Number one.
4: The Vatican says Pope Leo has been diagnosed with lung cancer after undergoing surgery yesterday to remove a lesion from his right lung. ABC medical contributor Dr. Darian Sutton.
5: The reassuring news is that if this lobe was removed and it was found that there was no other signs of spread, this may be a curative procedure.
4: The Vatican did not reveal what treatment the Pope may need going forward.
3: Number two.
4: A judge has barred the White House from banning MS Now, CNN, and Politico while their lawsuit challenging their removal by President Trump proceeds in federal court. District Judge Timothy Kelly found yesterday that the outlets are likely to succeed on First Amendment retaliation.
3: Number three.
4: Six Flags Entertainment has temporarily closed 9 rides across 6 of its parks after a man died when he fell from a roller coaster at Six Flags Over Georgia on Monday. Amusement ride safety expert Brian Averty said many things could have gone wrong, resulting in 42-year-old Hassan Kareem's death.
6: Was there a breach of the standards? Was there a misstep or cue with respect to training? Were the attendants in their correct position? Were they intervening to facilitate things continuing safely with respect to restrictions?
4: The company did not say when the rides will reopen. President Trump says Washington is still sharing intelligence with Ukraine, even as Kyiv reports new Russian missile attacks on its energy infrastructure.
7: No, we haven't. We helped them. But we're really helping them get to a final answer. We want the war ended.
4: Ukrainian President Volodymyr Zelensky says that at least 600,000 people across his country are without power after Russia's strikes, despite Trump announcing an energy ceasefire between the two countries over the weekend. Cornell University said it has banned parties and social events at fraternities for the rest of the school year and will bring sexual assault investigators into its police unit. The changes are in response to a former student's allegation of gang rape in 2024. In-N-Out does not deliver. KTLA.com reports there is now a thriving black market in California where people will pay a premium to have their burgers delivered directly to their door.
1: Wow.
4: As much as $50 on top of the food's cost. You've never had that? You don't want to leave the house?
1: Oh my goodness. No, not for that kind of money. 23 minutes after the hour.
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0: Thanks for being with us. You need more than just a handful of tries to get your child to stop rejecting healthy foods like fruits and vegetables. Elena Serrano, nutrition specialist at Virginia Tech, says what children eat in their first years of life isn't just about early growth. It's a lifelong blueprint. Elena, explain.
1: Well, early childhood feeding practices are really fundamental for a child's cognitive, emotional, and physical development. But feeding practices that start early can shape lifelong dietary patterns as well. So eating patterns that are established in early years, they can track into middle and late childhood and even adulthood.
0: So I guess, what are first steps here? As in the womb, are you know, good habits formed early, you know, immediately upon delivery, or like?
1: I mean, some food preferences can start in the womb. And, you know, as it is, humans are born with an innate taste preference for sweet and rejection of sour and bitter, like vegetables. So it really takes repeated exposures throughout infancy, childhood, even beyond, to help children accept and like healthy foods, such as vegetables that have bitter and sour tastes. So it's really the repeated exposures. And a lot of times we see that caregivers of children, parents, they give up a little bit too soon. And they don't necessarily understand that it might take 8 to 15 exposures to a new food for a child to want to even taste it or eat it, yet alone like it. So you just have to be very vigilant about repeated exposures in early childhood.
0: Wow. All right. So if somebody tells you, my child's a picky eater, do you roll your eyes and say, aha, I can pinpoint this issue from when they were 6 months old? Or like, what do you say?
1: I'm not going to roll my eyes because, you know, parenting and caregiving is very challenging. And it's a real experience that, you know, most children are admittedly picky eaters. And so we have to give them opportunities. We have to give them skills. We have to create an emotional context that is positive, that allows them to be able to try a variety of foods. So it's very natural for children to be picky. Again, because we have this innate taste preference for sweet, and a lot of the healthful foods don't necessarily have that sweet flavor. So we have to work at it.
0: We're speaking with Elena Serrano, professor and nutrition specialist at Virginia Tech. She's written about how childhood diets can shape eating habits later in life. Talk about breaking sugar habits, since we have this inclination that you mentioned.
1: Okay, sure. First of all, we should be thinking about rethinking drinks. So always offer water or milk instead of sweetened drinks like fruit drinks, fruit juices, as your default beverages. So that's just kind of hopefully not too heavy of a lift for parents and caregivers. So serve water or milk instead of sweetened drinks. If you're kind of transitioning from having sugary beverages, you can add watermelon or other fruit to water to give it a slightly sweeter flavor, just to help you with that transition.
0: Elena Serrano, nutrition specialist at Virginia Tech. 30 minutes after the hour on This Morning, America's First News.
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6: President Trump says no one has done more for Alaska than him. Speaking at a rally in Wasilla on Tuesday, Trump urged supporters to re-elect Republican Senator Dan Sullivan and warned of the consequences of a Democratic victory in the upcoming midterms.
7: "I've done more for this state than any other state in the union, and they'll repeal it immediately."
6: Trump was joined at the rally by Sullivan and Congressman Nick Begich, who's also running for re-election. The president's visit comes with midterms just 3 weeks away. Trump also set to visit Arizona, Montana, and Georgia this week. President Trump isn't saying if he's made a decision yet on possible strikes on Iran-backed Houthi rebels. Speaking to reporters outside the White House, Trump only said the Houthis are behaving very badly when asked if he had made a decision. Over the weekend, Houthi strikes on a Saudi Arabia airport killed more than a dozen people and injured hundreds of others. And Kimberly Guilfoyle is leaving her post as U.S. ambassador to Greece following misconduct allegations. In a post on X, Guilfoyle said serving in the role had been the honor of a lifetime, and she'll be forever grateful to President Trump. That's politics. I'm Mark Mayfield.
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0: Thanks for spending time with us. Welcome into Wednesday, October 14th. Gordon Deal with Nicole Murray. Some of our top stories and headlines. Pope Leo diagnosed with lung cancer. Kimberly Guilfoyle resigns as ambassador to Greece under a cloud of controversy. Wall Street Journal says Houthi terrorists are building medium-range missiles with Chinese parts. A federal judge prevents President Trump from banning three news organizations from White House grounds. Prosecutors accuse an OpenAI engineer from Saudi Arabia of hiding a recording device in a room used for top secret meetings. And the Brewers fan who's been to every home game for more than 40 years. His story in about 20 minutes. 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Six Flags is closing several rides nationwide after a man fell to his death from a roller coaster in Georgia. The closures reportedly hit nine roller coasters at six of the corporation's amusement parks nationwide. Analysis now from Dennis Spiegel, owner and founder of International Theme Park Services. Dennis, what do you suppose happened here?
12: An incident like this is typically one of three issues. It's either design and engineering, operator error, or rider mishap. They've done something they shouldn't. So at this early stage in the investigation, there really isn't enough information to determine what might have happened, but I can almost promise you it falls within one of those three categories.
0: All right. So Six Flags has since closed roller coasters of this kind here, and they'll do what? Kind of an exhaustive review of safety and such?
12: Yeah, absolutely. They've closed nine roller coasters throughout their park system across the United States. And they, along with the manufacturer, which is Bollinger & Mallibard, who is considered the Rolls-Royce of the roller coaster manufacturing contingents, they will come in, they will look at this, they will examine it from A to Z, along with their insurance companies, the state inspectors, and I'm sure that they will bring in third parties also to evaluate and look at what's happened.
0: Park goers should not make any assumptions here, should they, that other parks have closed this similar roller coaster?
12: Well, they won't be aware of that unless they are, you know, go to a park in their market. But it's the proper thing to do. It's what we do in the industry. Safety is the one thing that we share throughout the global industry. If there's a accident of some sort on a roller coaster, and we know there are other ones out there, Six Flags would share that with SeaWorld or Disney or Universal or Hershen or Merlin, whoever it might be. So that'll be passed on so that they're aware of the situation.
0: Explain park responsibility here, Dennis.
12: Well, park responsibility, when it comes to something like this, there are signs, there are instructions that are given verbally when a ride is taken of what the riders should do. And safety is our hallmark of our industry. It's burned in our foreheads when we come into this industry. And everybody who operates and works a ride or an attraction is fully educated on what to do. So it's a total program that is literally burned into everybody who works on a ride.
0: Yeah, we're speaking with Dennis Spiegel, owner and founder of International Theme Park Services, and we're talking about Six Flags now closing multiple roller coasters that are similar to the one where there was that deadly accident on Monday outside Atlanta. As consumers, by purchasing a park entrance pass or ticket, we what, agree not to sue if something happens, essentially? Is there some sort of waiver tied to that ticket purchase?
12: Well, no, not really. I mean, it's we're a very litigious society, as we all know. But every caution is taken to inform the rider through both the operator and the instructions that are given by the manufacturers and posted at the rides. So this is a very unusual thing. I would tell you this. Some of the statistics are really incredible. Annually, there are over 1.9 billion rides taken in the USA by the 380 million people who go. There are an estimated ride-related situations of around 1,400. And of those, only 118 or what are classified by the CPSC and our industry as serious injuries. So it really works out to about 1 in 16 million rides you see some type of incident.
0: Thanks, Dennis. That is Dennis Spiegel, owner and founder of International Theme Park Services. By the way, the incident outside Atlanta comes 2 weeks after Six Flags permanently shut down its X2 roller coaster at Magic Mountain in Southern California amid multiple lawsuits alleging the ride caused serious brain injuries. 20 minutes now in front of the hour on This Morning, America's First News. Coming up next, a humbling pre-flight experience.
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0: Thanks for spending time with us. Welcome into Wednesday. It's time now for the mic drop with this morning's Mike Gavin.
1: Good morning. Well, we have a couple stories about people's anxieties being unlocked today. Let's start in the skies, or technically on the ground before you even board. Flying on a private plane is a once-in-a-lifetime opportunity for many people. However, the vibes can sour really quickly if the pilot whips out a scale. A couple of TikTok users, part of a photography team, were boarding a private plane to get to the Bahamas for work and shared a video showing their pilot weighing everyone before boarding. The clip's been watched 1.5 million times with the caption, "Nothing humbles you faster than getting weighed before getting on a private plane, then watching the pilot decide the boarding order based on everyone's weight." Apparently, in this situation, the heaviest board first, and they sit in the front. Commenters had thoughts. One wrote, "I'm 280. They'd have to strap me to the roof." Others didn't think they'd be able to board at all. One commenter said they got weighed in Switzerland once, and their weight was written in Sharpie in large numbers on their forearm.
0: Nah, call them BS on that one.
1: Oh, you don't think they did that?
0: There was in a Sharpie marker on their forearm? No.
1: To make it easier and more efficient?
0: No.
1: You don't think the Swiss were trying to make things more efficient? Okay, sure.
0: I know that's not the main part of your story.
1: Yes.
0: Definitely humbling here. That happened, I guess, to a certain extent to me once. I was on a whitewater rafting trip in Hell's Canyon in Idaho, and we got out of the river, and then to take us back to Boise, we boarded one of those very, very small planes.
1: Yeah.
0: And the pilot sort of visually profiled us.
1: Oh.
0: And he's like, okay, you and your stuff on the right side, and then the other guys, you two sit on the other side of the plane, opposite each other, one seat between them. It was very strategically coordinated.
1: I don't know which is worse. I don't know if it's worse to just step on the scale or have the pilot kind of look you up and down and decide based on how you look where you're supposed to sit.
0: Right.
1: I don't know which one is better and more or less offensive.
0: Yes.
1: You know?
0: Yes. Don't we have like some sort of handheld thing where we could just weigh people and say, listen, you sit on the right, you sit in the third row in the back.
1: Yeah, we have those thermometers that like scan your forehead or whatever, right? We should be able to scan people at this point.
0: Be less stressful.
1: Yes. And there aren't a lot of things you can count on these days, but you typically know what to expect when you head into a public bathroom. You can understand why one Florida woman was shocked at what she found when she walked into the restroom at a TJ Maxx. In a TikTok video that's been watched over 42 million times, the woman walked through the restroom door to find that there were three toilets lined up one after the other with no privacy stalls, just toilets. She asked in the caption, "What am I supposed to do with this?" And some of the 64,000 commenters had thoughts. Some thought maybe the store was encouraging group outings to the bathroom to further collaboration. One said that she should claim the middle toilet seat in order to assert dominance.
0: Wow. That was weird.
1: I don't know what happened there.
0: You think they were just sitting there temporarily waiting to be installed as part of like a larger bathroom renovation?
1: The only thing I can think of is if there was some work that was unfinished.
0: Yeah.
1: But then you typically would just, you close the bathroom.
0: Right.
1: Like, you know, or you put a sign up that says, you know, one at a time or something along those lines.
0: Yes.
1: Just to warn people before they walk in. It does have definitely, something is definitely amiss.
0: That is weird. Thank you, Mike. 13 minutes now in front of the hour on This Morning, America's First News.
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8: What if I had known at the beginning of Fish what I know now? 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
3: 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I first saw Phish at a tiny club in the late 80s. Now, decades later, the band is still touring, still making a cultural impact, and I'm still covering them. I'm Dean Budnick, and this is Long May They Run, Season 1, Phish.
9: I saw them in the late 80s, and the people are going like crazy. I mean, they're dancing like a storm. 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I seen it, and that's the future.
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1: Glad you could be with us. If you've missed anything from today's show, there's an easy way to catch up. Just tell Alexa, Siri, or Google to play This Morning with Gordon Deal. If you filed for an extension with the IRS back in April, your deadline to file your 2025 federal tax return is this Thursday. Tax Day 2026, the deadline for filing your 25 taxes was April 15. If you needed more time to complete your tax return, you would have had to file a request to the IRS for an automatic six-month extension. The extension only buys you more time to file your taxes, not more time to pay what you owe. If you owe the IRS money rather than being owed a refund, that payment was due 6 months ago. Money.com says if you didn't pay enough in April, you'll face a penalty for late payment on the portion you didn't pay, which is 0.5% of your underpayment per month or partial month, plus interest on the unpaid balance. 8 minutes now in front of the hour on This Morning. Once again, here's Nicole Murray.
0: And now, the three big things you need to know. Number one.
2: The Vatican says Pope Leo has been diagnosed with lung cancer following a procedure yesterday that successfully removed a portion of his right lung. ABC medical contributor Dr. Darian Sutton.
3: The pathologist, the doctor who examines and diagnoses based off looking at tissue under a microscope, made the finding that this was likely an adenocarcinoma, a form of lung cancer.
2: The Vatican did not reveal what stage the cancer is in, whether it may have spread, or what treatment may be needed going forward.
0: Number two.
2: Kimberly Guilfoyle said she will step aside as U.S. ambassador to Greece after the White House asked her to resign. President Trump.
4: I didn't speak to her, but she will not be there. I didn't like what I read.
2: Guilfoyle's resignation comes days after the Wall Street Journal reported that she offered access to administration officials in exchange for helping pay off her debt.
0: Number three.
2: An ex-gang leader has been sentenced to 40 years to life in prison for orchestrating the 1996 drive-by shooting of rap icon Tupac Shakur near the Las Vegas Strip. Nevada 8th District Court Judge Carly Kearney announces Dwayne Keevy D. Davis's sentence.
5: As to the first-degree murder portion, you are sentenced to 20 years to life. As to the deadly weapon enhancement, you are sentenced to a mandatory consecutive 20 years to life.
2: The 63-year-old was convicted in August. R.J. Mitty's cause of death has been confirmed by his representative. The 34-year-old Breaking Bad star died by suicide on Monday. Governor Ron DeSantis says that Florida's death toll following Hurricane Isaias has risen to six. DeSantis addressing the ongoing power outages.
6: The utilities have reconnected close to 95% of everybody who was out.
2: More than 20,000 Florida customers were still without power this morning. This Halloween, Pringles is giving you the chance to win a personalized Pringles-shaped urn and a lifetime supply of free chips at onceyoudrop.com. You have until October 22nd to enter. The winner will be announced on Halloween. A little bit, like you're going to spend the rest of eternity in something shaped like a snack.
1: But a lifetime supply of free chips.
2: That's what coffee
1: is appealing.
2: You've always been a snacker.
1: 6 minutes now in front of the hour.
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College with us. A Milwaukee Brewers fan who lives near the stadium has found a way to make it to every home game for more than 40 years. Bob Kohler from Milwaukee's Story Hill neighborhood walks to every home game. He told Spectrum News One that he bought his home in 1986 with the ballpark in mind. He intended to walk to and from Brewers games. He says the routine is tied to a lifelong connection to the team, something that's been in his blood since the age of 12. With the Brewers playing for the pennant, Kohler said he does not plan to miss a game. About 30 minutes before first pitch, he starts his 15-minute walk to the ballpark. Kohler sits near the Brewers dugout without a phone or other distractions. He gets a break for the next couple of nights. The Brewers lead the best-of-seven National League Championship Series against the Dodgers, 2-0. The series is now in L.A. beginning tonight for as many as 3 games. That'll do it for this hour. For Nicole Murray and Mike Gavin, I'm Gordon Deal. Thanks for listening to This Morning, America's First News.

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1: I need the whale! 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
0: In theaters Friday, to survive the unthinkable, do the impossible.
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9: Has spread. The lump was first detected during routine checks.
10: That's Fox's Jonathan Savage. The Pope, who's 71, is expected to spend a week in the hospital recovering. Russia hit Ukraine again overnight with another drone and missile barrage. The Ukraine's president posted on X, targeted energy infrastructure, leaving 600,000 Ukrainians now without electricity. This days after President Trump announced Russia and Ukraine had agreed to an energy ceasefire to stop targeting power and fuel facilities, but the Russian attacks continue.
11: Oh, wait till you see what we do to Iran. We're gonna do a number. Wait till you see. They're just waiting.
10: President Trump again insisting with no end to the conflict yet that Iran will not be allowed to have a nuclear weapon. He's also considering helping Saudi Arabia battle Iran-backed Houthi militants who've been launching deadly attacks in Saudi Arabia. New explosions were heard in Riyadh this morning as the Saudis shot down a missile. The president spoke at a rally for Republicans in Alaska, repeating a pledge he made at the midterm convention.
11: If Republicans win the House of Representatives and the Senate, I'm going to give all adult citizens in the United States $5,000.
10: He campaigned for GOP Senator Dan Sullivan, who's being challenged by Democrat Mary Peltola. It's one of six Senate races considered too close to call in Fox News power rankings, which also forecast Democrats will likely win control of the House in next month's elections with as many as 237 seats. The president spent the night in Las Vegas. He'll then travel and hold rallies today for Republicans in Arizona, then Montana. America's listening to Fox News.

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2: Whenever life gets you down, Mrs. Brown, and things seem hard or tough,

0: white.
1: I heard of that.
2: Yeah. You ever been?
1: Yeah. Yeah. I get over there every now and then.
2: It's pretty sweet. Unless you like peanuts, then get a Snickers way.
1: Oh, God, yeah. Definitely.
2: Yeah.
1: What about Almond Joy versus whatever the other one is that doesn't have any almonds in it?
2: I don't hate coconut. I just always felt like it was a little overrated. It feels a little healthy for a candy bar.
1: See,
2: you know?
1: That's the issue I got, yeah. And I don't care for that.
2: Right.
1: What is the one that doesn't have almonds? Sometimes you feel like it's Mounds.
2: Mounds, yeah.
1: Yeah, that's kind of weird, too.
2: I got to tell you, I like Mounds.
1: Me, too.
2: Yeah, I love them.
1: Why are y'all looking at each other like, what? What did I mean? What are you saying?
2: Nothing, don't worry.
1: That's over my head.
2: Britain has a problem right now. They said there's so many people on disability welfare in Britain. People that aren't even sick. They don't even have, you know, ailments, if you will.
1: Uh-huh.
2: They said it's going to crash the economy soon. They're very concerned about it. That's
1: kind of the point of doing it. That's on purpose, you know.
2: Yeah. There's a report here about how somebody, they did a Wall Street Journal report on some of the people on the welfare system in England who don't belong on it.
1: We got that here, too. Did they do a report on it here?
2: Like that? No,
1: probably. No, they don't do that.
2: There's a woman named Catherine Weiland. She got on in 2021 because of emotional trauma.
1: Oh, God.
2: What happened? She was too anxious to go outside or wash herself.
1: Okay.
2: Okay.
1: Did she want somebody to wash her for her?
2: No.
1: Huh.
2: She has a taxpayer-subsidized motability program. She gets a free BMW.
1: What?
2: Yeah.
1: Oh, my. I think I have the same thing now that she mentions it.
2: Court records from her later fraud conviction show she's regularly outside at hair salons, restaurants. She went to a pride parade. She goes to amusement parks. She even flew to Cancun and posted pictures of herself ziplining and riding a quad bike.
1: They got all that and they're still giving her the money?
2: Right.
1: What was the point of investigating her if they were just going to continue to give her the money no matter what?
2: Well, apparently it's a very common problem over there. When the mental health claims are rising four times faster than the physical ones, you really got to wonder.
3: What's up with all that, right?
2: I know.
3: I just had to poke my head in here real quick and tell you, man, I saw a video years ago. I still think it's great. I don't know if y'all seen it or not. There's a dude walking out of what is that government office for the disabled? I guess that's it, the disability center or whatever.
2: Sure.
3: And he's on crutches, and he walked out the door of the disability center after he got his check, and he's on the crutches, and he crossing the street. He step off the curb on this corner, and he walk across the street to that corner, and he got about halfway across, and there's some maniac flying down the street out of control in the car that's just heading straight for him. And that brother, he ditched them crutches and ran like a running back in the NFL.
2: That's what I would have done.
3: Yeah, he took off running. And then people want to know, well, what the disability you got? He didn't say. But he didn't need them crutches after all.
1: Did he take the money back? Did he return the check?
2: No, they never did.

0: not. That's silly.
1: Maybe that's what Kimberly Guilfoyle needs. She needs a good excuse. Some kind of disability, if you will. You wouldn't expect the ambassador to Greece to be embroiled in scandal, but that's exactly what's happening right now. And it does give us an opportunity to play this great Greek music in the background.
0: Always fun. I'm going to go, Opa!
1: Really sets the mood. Makes you want to eat flaming cheese, doesn't it?
0: Oh, sure. Yeah, or drink, what is that, some grappa? I don't know.
1: No. Is that what they drink, grappa?
0: I think
1: it's called grape juice.
0: Yeah, that's probably not it.
1: Kimberly Guilfoyle was Don Jr.'s girlfriend, and then they broke up, and then the president made her ambassador to Greece,
2: Just get her the hell out of the country, yeah.
1: Yeah, did she know something, or what happened? Basically, a paid ticket to the islands, the yachts, the kind of post most diplomats only fantasize about.
0: I'd take it.
1: She goes off to a place. You know, there's Santorini. You know what that is?
0: Oh, yeah.
1: It's a real night. White houses stacked on cliffs, sunsets that look fake.
2: You can go up to the top. You can take the donkey, or you could take the tram. It's the same price, only the donkey takes like hours, and the tram gets you there in like 6 minutes.
1: But people like the donkey, huh?
2: Oh, yeah, they like that donkey.
1: Well, instead of keeping her head down and enjoying the view, she apparently spent a lot of her time in Davos telling people how Greek businessmen were covering her private jets, her trips, her luxury stays. And people got very angry about this.
0: Huh.
1: She got angry. She was uninvited to an Eric Trump dinner.
2: Ooh.
1: And generally acts like the embassy was her personal brand extension. Now there are reports that Trump and Rubio are looking to fire her because of misconduct claims, including leaked texts about her split with John Don Jr. and the fact that she tried to get some guy to pay off her American Express card for
2: her. Yeah, I remember you talking about that last week.
1: Man,
2: if she just didn't look so much like a monster. She needs a bag over her head, and then she'd be probably good to go.
1: She used to be very beautiful.
2: Too bad they didn't send her to the Middle East.
1: Yeah.
2: Cover that up, you know.
1: What's the word for that physiognomy when you become ugly on the outside because you're ugly on the inside?
0: That sounds about right.
1: The Wall Street Journal reports there's audio recordings of her telling an American businessman that two Greek tycoons were bankrolling her high-end travel. She said she could make you a lot of effing money and complained that the organizer of an Eric Trump dinner should be kissing her effing ass for not inviting the Greek ambassador. Generally flexing her connections here.
2: Well, ain't she just the sweetest thing?
1: The recording makes it sound less like a diplomat network and more like someone who thought the post came with a personal expense account.
0: No kidding. Is she doing them both, or are they competing for her? How's that working out with the tycoons?
1: No, it sounds like she's in a lot of trouble here. It's a sweetheart deal, being the diplomat to Greece, because it's not really a country we have to do. We don't have a lot of problems with Greece.
0: Not too much, no.
1: They just put Wesley Hunt in charge of Saudi Arabia. I got to think that's a little more complicated.
2: Ooh, yeah. Did they do that after the airport bombings or before?
1: Right before.
2: Well, they don't like him, huh?
1: No, they're sending you to a place where a lot of terrorism happens. That's got to be tough. Anyway, there's a report today of leaked text about the breakup with Don Jr. and Kimberly Guilfoyle. That paints a picture of a relationship that was already chaotic before she landed in Athens.
0: Mm-mm-mm.
1: The context makes the Davos audio look like a one-off and more like a pattern. TMZ reports over the weekend Trump and Rubio want her out of there. The Paradise Post is suddenly looking like a short-term assignment.
2: Well, Trump usually ain't real shy about firing people when he want them out of somewhere. Why is it taking so long? Why didn't he make the move if that's what he wants?
1: Well, one would speculate maybe the reason they haven't fired her yet is the reason they gave her the job in the first place.
0: Mm, yeah.
1: What does she know?
0: But now she seems angry because she didn't get invited to an Eric Trump party. I'd be okay with that. It's really not my cup of tea.
1: Right.
0: Now, Don Jr., you know, she can understand that, right?
1: Apparently, she told this businessman she wanted him to compliment her in front of Don Jr. because Don Jr. didn't like her anymore. And then they were at some American Freedom Fest or something like that. And when it was over, she told the caterers to package up all the food so she could take it home.
0: Okay.
1: Which is an odd request after a political summit.
2: How many dogs she got?
1: I think none.
2: Don't make no sense then, asking for a doggy bag.
1: Well, I think she wanted the food for her.
2: Yeah, it was probably quite good, high quality.
1: Or she just needed the food.
0: Well, the ladies will play their games, won't they? No matter how old they get, some of them never grow out of the drama and the game playing.
1: One of the things a lot of people are surprised about when you get invited to fancy galas and political conventions and summits and that sort of thing is, even though it's very fancy, the food is not usually any good.
0: No, and the more people in the room that they have to, you know, bring the food out to, usually the less good it is.
1: Yeah, it's like food at a wedding. It's not, it's supposed to be fancy, but usually it's not that great.
2: Probably because they spent too much on the photographer and the DJ.
1: Yeah.
2: Yeah, yeah, spend a little more on the chef next time.
1: That's a shame. Anyway, now who are they going to get to be the ambassador to Greece if they get rid of her?
0: Ooh, me, how about me?
1: Oh, no, you can't do it.
0: I would not mind.
1: You already have a job, so you're not available for this.
0: She had a job before that, right?
1: Campaigning for Trump, but yeah. Then he won. He didn't need her to do that anymore.
0: Oh, boy. What if I quit this job?
2: That's what I was about to suggest. You quit, that way they'll know you're available, and then you just wait until they call.
1: Huh.
0: Okay, now I'm not going to do it.
1: Yeah, I don't think it's going to happen either way. I wouldn't worry about it, guys.
0: Hatfield derangement syndrome.
1: Yeah.
3: Discovered America is what he did. He was a brave Italian explorer, and in this house, Christopher Columbus is a hero. End of story.
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1: Georgia.
0: Georgia.
2: I like when Willie and Ray sing a song because they get right to the point about what the song's about.
1: Immediately, you know, it is about Georgia, am I right?
2: Is this a song about Washington?
3: Nope.
2: No. Is this a song about Alberta?
3: Georgia.
1: Want the white boy back up. Let the brother get to a microphone, man.
2: Yeah, there's a black guy in this song, too, I think.
1: You'd never know, would you?
0: Georgia.
2: That's the white guy still.
1: Still pushing him to the back.
2: Somewhere in there is a black guy, I think.
3: The reason we're playing that, besides that it's just good, is there's trouble in Georgia, and it's not the roller coaster, although that is a problem at the Six Flags. Guy died during the roller coaster ride there, so they got to shut them all down, look them over. Now, illegals in a Georgia detention center are causing a bit of a stir. They said they don't like the conditions that they're being kept in. Well, you know, they could have not come here. That was, you know, an option. Approximately 500 illegals in a coastal Georgia immigration detention center have now gone on a hunger strike protesting the conditions. They say it's violations of their asylum protocol, and there's nothing wrong with seeking asylum.
2: I feel like if they're going on a hunger strike, that's a problem that sort of solves itself, doesn't it?
3: That's what I was thinking. The guy that says, this is what he said, there's nothing illegal about seeking asylum. This is like the representative for them.
2: Sure.
3: Nothing illegal about seeking sanctuary. It's the natural step in a long time struggle of people being detained in this facility, blah, blah, blah. Right. But when you seek asylum or sanctuary, you're supposed to seek it in the next country over.
2: Were these
3: guys supposed to skip all these other countries to get to us?
2: You don't get to just pick your favorite country?
3: No, you really don't.
2: I'd like to seek asylum in the Cayman Islands.
3: Yeah, that would be nice.
2: Can I do that?
3: No.
2: No?
3: They won't let you stay.
2: So where are these migrants from? Canada?
3: They're from all over. The senior litigation attorney at Asian Americans Advanced Justice thing. Yeah, they got Asians, you got Hispanics, you got a bunch of people in there that's from all over. I bet there might be some Somalians caught up in the net. We don't know.
2: Asia is pretty far from here.
3: I know. How'd they get here? Well, they go through Mexico and then right up into, well, you know where they go into.
2: It says most of these asylum seekers are from Russia, China, Sudan, Afghanistan, Nepal, Yemen, and others.
3: Wow. That is really not even close to our borders.
2: None of them are anywhere near here. Sudan, why is that our problem?
3: Well, let's face it. They came here for the free stuff that the Democrats promised them. No one said that they wouldn't be detained and held while their claims have been assessed. But they would like all their free stuff, and they would like to be free to move about the country. Yeah, just anytime, anywhere. And don't worry about what they're doing.
2: I'd like free stuff.
3: I'd like a follow-up to my recent story when I talked about the Islamization of America and the fact that they just keep going forward with their plans. This headline just popped up. The Muslim Students Association is taking over Texas public high schools.
2: Which one?
3: Is that okay? Schools.
2: Wow, more than one.
3: Yeah.
2: Apparently, they don't even like high school football.
3: Oh, no. That's hurting a lot of Texas towns where high school football is like king.
2: Apparently, their community doesn't even have a star quarterback whose girlfriend likes to make a whipped cream bikini.
3: Now, that is unacceptable.
2: That's not Texas. It's not the Texas I know.
3: Now, this is a long story about the March of Muslim all across not just Texas, but the United States. Prayer rooms, special accommodations, invitations inside Islam public buildings paid for by Texas taxpayers. Nothing is being done to stop it. Now your children are the target. They are being invited to Islam inside the schools. Now, they don't ever make the Islam students practice Christianity.
2: No.
3: No, that would be unheard of.
2: Absolutely not.
3: Probably somebody would blow the place up. But they are inviting all the Christian kids to participate in all the Muslim holidays and events. They have scheduled prayer time. It's Sharia law. That's the next step. And everybody's like, well, they'll never have Sharia law here. Really? Yeah, you probably thought a few years ago you'd never have one in Congress. Muslims up there making decisions for other Muslims, not for Americans.
2: I can't believe it, but I did figure out the Queers for Palestine thing the other day.
3: Oh, yeah, you got that. You handled that, Kenny.
2: Yeah, you know, because the gays, we all know they're gay, right? You got queers.
3: Not that there's anything wrong with it.
2: No, there's anything wrong with it. Right. And some people might think, well, why would the Muslims want to hang out with the Queers for Palestine? And I've got the answer. Muslims are down on their knees praying five times a day.
3: Right.
2: That's gay as hell, isn't it?
3: You're following a pattern here? You can kind of see why Muslims want to get with the community. But why would the community want to get with the Muslims when you know their ultimate goal, just like with any other member that is non-Muslim, heretics and whatever, their ultimate goal is death to you? That's kind of the bottom line. And they don't even, sometimes they'll say, well, if you're not a Muslim, then you can become one. If you want to give up your old Christianity stuff and become a Muslim. But they don't even offer that to the gays.
2: How come they make it so easy to convert to Islam, but the Jews make it real hard to join? You ever think about that?
3: Yeah, we had that discussion a long time ago because we tried to join up. Seemed like there were perks. And, the rule is, we didn't know the rule then, or we would be Jewish now. You have to try three times.
2: That's what I heard.
3: They want you to earn it. If you just show up and go, hey, I'd like to be a Jew, they're not going to say, well, sure, come right on in. Like Catholic Church might, or Baptist or something.
2: Oh, we're into it. Yeah,
3: we'll come on in.
2: We'll convert you. Yeah.
3: No, they turn you down twice. If you come back the third time, then that's when they might take you. Where I was having this discussion yesterday with a guy I didn't know at the bar, and how that works. And he brought up an interesting subject. I said, well, I'll have to check on that. Is Trump, are they criticizing Trump because he's nice to the Jews? Is that a situation?
2: I think that is a thing that the anti-Jew people don't like about Trump. He seems friendly with Jews. Well, his daughter is a Jew.
3: But then they also call him Hitler.
2: I know, it's confusing.
3: Which is it, people? Pick a side. Come on. Either is Hitler or he loves the Jews. I don't think you can be both.
2: So I think I get your confusion. And when I also had that reaction too. And then someone explained to me that the anti-Semitic community, which apparently there is one, are very creative. They take a lot of liberties with their theories. I'll give you an example.
3: Uh-huh.
2: They think the Jews did the Holocaust so that we'd feel sorry for the Jews. And they also think the Jews did 9/11.
3: Smart.
2: Yeah. And they think the Jews did October 7th. Mm-hmm. And they, have you ever heard about, what is it, the Dancing Hebrews or whatever they call them?
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14: Some headlines from the NFL. Rams left tackle Alaric Jackson has been suspended 2 games by the league for throwing a punch at Bills D lineman Bradley Chubb after their Monday night game. Jackson is expected to appeal. Meanwhile, Niners linebacker Dre Greenlaw's suspension appeal was rejected by the league. Greenlaw will miss San Fran's Week 6 game with the Commanders for a headbutt in the Niners game with Seattle over the weekend. It was a busy night in the NHL with all 32 teams playing. Among the headlines, the Blackhawks got just their second win, downing Pittsburgh 5-3. In that game, superstar Connor Bedard, who's been out with a shoulder injury, made his season debut for Chicago.
15: Just to be back out there, it's I think I said to one of you guys, it's what I live for, and it's just so much fun.
14: Also in the NHL, a huge night for the Tkachuk brothers. Brady had a hat trick and Matthew 5 assists in Florida's 7-3 rout of Columbus. And baseball playoffs, the Rays beat the Guardians 3-1, even in the ALCS at 1. I'm Matt McCoy.
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2: And then as she was walking out the door, she said, "I will continue to serve Donald Trump."
1: Yeah.
2: Which is a weird thing to say when you're the ambassador to America. Mm-hmm. Well, to Greece, but
1: Yeah, America's ambassador to Greece. Yeah.
2: You serve Trump. Why don't, what about the people of America? I think sometimes, look, I like Trump. I'm glad I voted for him. But you do wonder sometimes when people get so close to the president, is there loyalty to the United States or is it to a politician?
1: And as far as voting for Trump goes, do you sometimes every now and then, in the darkest of night when you're all alone, you think, how would things be if I had voted for Kamala.
2: Well, there's that.
1: Oh, yeah. And then you're right back to Trump.
2: Can't help but wonder. But that's okay. Look, politics isn't everything in this world. You, one day you're worried about who you're going to vote for, and the next day you're murdering your kids.
1: Yeah, there's some more of that going on. Are you looking at the same story I'm looking at?
2: Metallica Rose Harrison?
1: That's her first name.
2: Her first name is Metallica. It's like giving your kid a face tattoo. There's a good chance
1: it's going to backfire.
2: They're going to end up in a news story like this.
1: The minute I knew there was trouble, the story starts out. A young mom. Oh, no. A young mom. That's never good.
2: It sounds a lot like a Lindsay Clancy story. But her name is Metallica, yep. Which right away, and she's 27, and I'm old enough to know what kind of people were naming their kids Metallica 27 years ago.
1: I would have thought these postpartum depressions and hormones and all that stuff that we've been forced to learn about, I would have thought that would have kicked in sooner than 3-year-old. Postpartum seems like it'd be... You know, like right after
2: 9 months to a year.
1: Yeah, new baby, that kind of stuff. But she was complaining about how hard it is to be a wife and a mother. It's just so, I don't know how anybody else does it.
2: All right, so she's alive?
1: Well, I guess because she called the police after she killed her 3-year-old and her husband, stabbed them both in the chest. She then tried to allegedly, you know, kill herself, kind of like Lindsay Clancy, jumped out of a window.
2: Couldn't find the vein in her neck to stab.
1: Yeah, this one calls 911 to ask them how to do it. She needs help killing herself. She can kill other people fine.
2: Her husband and son were asleep in bed. She said that to the 911 dispatcher. Did not ask for medical help for them. Officers arrived and found her in the doorway with cuts on her left wrist and... superficial puncture wounds on her neck. Superficial. Yeah.
1: Mm.
2: The puncture wounds were...
1: I tried real hard. No, you didn't.
2: She told them she wanted to be with her husband and son.
1: Yeah, they're already gone, she wrote, in or told them on 911.
2: Charles was dead on a mattress on the floor with multiple stab wounds.
1: In the bed and in the living room.
2: 3-year-old son was on a separate mattress with what appeared to be a single stab wound to his chest. Jesus.
1: Now, don't let this put you off of your vacation to the Poconos, if that's your plan, because that's where this happened. But don't blame the location. The Poconos are still fantastic, I'm sure.
2: Oh, yeah.
1: They still do those Patrick Swayze dance competitions up there?
2: I never watched that movie. Should I watch
1: yeah,
2: it?
1: You should really watch that with your girlfriend. You have to get points for that.
2: Have you been talking to her? She wants me to watch it.
1: It's become pretty obvious now that you're not stepping up when you should.
2: I just feel like if it's a 40-year-old movie starring Patrick Swayze that mostly women watch, I don't need to see it now, do I?
1: You can either watch that or risk getting stabbed in the chest some night.
2: All right, fair point. I don't want to get stabbed in the chest.
1: Okay. She has had kids in the past, right? So... anytime she wants to, that can kick in.
2: We're driving down the street the other day, and she brings up this movie, Steve. And I know you didn't know that. And I was like, is that the movie with the abortion? And she goes, there's no abortion in that movie. It's just about dancing.
1: Ooh, she missed a little bit of it right in the middle there.
2: And I say to her, I've never seen the movie, but I'm pretty...
1: You know.
2: Isn't there a thing where the dad's a doctor, and he saves one of the... And she goes, oh, yeah, that.
1: Oh, that.
2: Well, yeah, I don't think about it that way. I just think about it.
1: I just want to watch Patrick Swayze thrust his hips about. Mm-hmm. Who doesn't?
2: It's like, wait a second. Women don't see the child murder going on here? Maybe that's part of the problem, I think.
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5: In Fort Worth, westbound 30, there's road work and the off-ramp to Cook's is partially blocked. It's the right lane that's closed. Also in Arlington, there's construction on southbound 360 and the right lane of the exit to 20 is blocked. Use caution and expect a minor delay if you need to use either of those ramps. I'm Junior Caruso with your DFW traffic.
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28: Mostly cloudy for your Wednesday, a high in the upper 80s. Tonight's low 73. Thursday, partly cloudy, a high of 90. Tomorrow night's low near 60.
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31: 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It's called Yazoo clay, and there's one thing it's known for: wreaking havoc on anything buried in it.
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31: 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So can the truth ever really be uncovered?
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0: There's some stuff we just didn't get to this week because other stupid things keep preoccupying our time. Like, we never once reacted to how Kelly Clarkson, a very rich, wealthy, affluent celebrity, is attacking a small business in Brooklyn.
1: Right. She thinks she's being clever with her pretty women, liking it to Julia Roberts and Pretty Women, the way she was dissed in the movie. There's a little different when you do it in real life on social media, though.
0: That's what I think happened, too. I think her PR team said, hey, we need a thing for Kelly. What's a movie that her fans are nostalgic for that she could identify with? And one of them was like, well, Pretty Woman. They're like, no, no, no, she can't be a whore. And they're like, no, not the whore part.
1: Yeah, it's kind of like the abortion part. Skip that part.
0: The part where she goes in a store.
1: She's a victim. And everybody really loves to be a victim, don't they?
0: And without even thinking about it, they're like, yeah, yeah, she's a victim of a small business owner and she's a rich, affluent celebrity. That'll play well.
1: Mm-hmm.
0: And clearly it didn't. But then as we were getting ready to do a segment on that, Steve and I both find news. There's updates to the Shane Gillis controversy.
1: Yeah, this is really upsetting. I mean, it was bad before, but now it's really bad. It's beyond bad. I don't even know how is this country going to deal with something like this? I don't know, because this is obviously going to be one of those just divide us and, you know, make us go to war with each other.
0: Apparently, Shane Gillis has really upset the Nepo babies. In addition to Eugene Levy's son, now Jenna Bush is upset at Shane Gillis for the SNL monologue.
1: It's so awful. He said something to the effect of, why is it all these women in the, did he say specifically the gym or just women in general?
0: He said, I hadn't been to the gym in a while. I didn't realize when they exercise in the gym, they dress like whores now.
1: These women in the gym, they dress like whores. He didn't say they are whores. It's like or as, a similarity there. But they do dress like whores. He's not wrong about that. Well, the shockwaves are still reverberating around the globe. Now, Kansas City Chiefs star, and more importantly, at least for the moment, Taylor Swift's husband, Travis Kelce, is in some hot water right now because he liked Shane Gillis's monologue on Instagram post.
0: He liked a post.
1: He clicked like. Oh, no.
0: If you were just kind of half-assedly watching the thing, mostly it's a guy making fun of how fat and chubby he is and how out of shape. And there's one brief moment where he points out how the women at the gym wear very sexy outfits. And he said it in a, you know, in an edgy way, like a comedian does. And that was about 2% of the whole stand-up bit. And then right back to self-deprecating humor about how his head's shaped like an egg and he's out of shape. He's fat. He looks like a lesbian. I think they don't like him because he's a right-winger.
1: Oh, absolutely. He loves to poke him and get him stirred up a little bit. Upsetting the left side is part of the fun he has on stage.
0: It's the same reason they don't like Katie Zachariah. They were never going to like her.
1: No.
0: They're like, oh, her abysmal performance yesterday. What? How did that affect your life? She accidentally said president when she meant husband. And who cares? And by the way, that thing where she flubbed yesterday, the question they were asking her, how are you going to do this job when you're a mom? Would they have ever, I know this is going to sound weird, me asking this question.
1: Yeah, I know.
0: Would they have ever done that to a man?
1: No, not a bit.
0: Now, if the roles were reversed, not that she was a man, but if she was a liberal and that same question was asked of her, people would be, they would be furious.
1: Oh, sure. Yeah, you can't turn those things around, though. It doesn't work both ways.
0: You could be a mom and have a job. Okay. It's a report from Goldman Sachs today. It says 40% of workers earning over $300,000 a year say they're living paycheck to paycheck. Huh? I know it's bad out there, but it's not that bad. If you're making over $300,000 a year, you're not living paycheck to sell one of your boats.
1: Yeah.
0: Have you considered?
1: It might have something to do with what you decided to do with your money, what you're spending it on.
0: Is it possible that all that money you're earning is being wasted on something frivolous and you could have just managed it a little better?
1: You know, people that make that kind of money, they'll go to the lender, the mortgage company, the banker or whatever. And, how much house can I qualify for? And let's say you qualified for a $1 million home. Well, you go out and start looking at $1 million homes, that immediately opens that next threshold. Well, I can afford $1 million home, but I really like the 1.5 $1.2 million homes. Everything for a million is just kind of mid. But that 1.2, 1.3, those, I can probably swing it. And then they find out, oh, there's property taxes. The interest rates went up. Now I can barely afford to pay for this.
0: Yeah, that's what the report says. Mortgages for McMansions, private school bills, luxury cars and vacations. Maybe, I don't know, cut one of those things out. Like, just drive a Honda or something. I don't know.
1: Oh, I can't pull up in a Honda to my mansion. What will the neighbors say?
0: Or just get a regular house? I don't know what to say. There's plenty of regular houses you could live in. Why do you need to have a mansion?
1: Back to that Shane Gillis comment for a minute and how upset everybody's pretending to be about it and how it's just world-changing. If he speaks again, they'll have to kill him. Do you remember that time AOC was talking about going into the gym? I believe we have her on tape talking about what she saw when she went into the gym to work out. I mean, she wasn't disparaging with her remarks at all. She didn't say,
2: look at that big ass. Yeah. Look at that big juicy booty.
1: Yeah, see, she's working out and she's looking around. She's seeing the same thing Shane Gillis saw.
0: Isn't that kind of weird? I guess I get why they're mad at Shane Gillis. You know, because he violently attacked someone on an airplane and then he killed his children. And oh, wait, no, that was some feminist.
1: Yeah, that's these other people.
0: You're more upset at Shane Gillis than you are at Selma Blair for or Katie Clarkson, Kelly.
1: Kelly, Clay, whatever her name is, yeah.
0: The feminists of Hollywood couldn't behave worse. They're terrible.
1: Right. But they're loud. They're allowed to do that. They're victims before they victimize somebody else. And it doesn't work both ways. You know that.
0: At dinner last night, people were reacting to how much the media hates Katie Zachariah. And I was like, well, of course they hate her. They're like, yeah, but you know, she studied law and they're mad at her because she doesn't have she didn't pass the bar in California. Well, she didn't take it. She was in China doing.
1: She's obviously very intelligent and she's somewhat attractive. I don't know if anybody else has noticed that, but I sort of picked up on it. She seems to be attractive. And her, you know, of course, the death knell to her future. Trump picked her.
0: Right.
1: That's all it takes.
0: I was trying to explain this to people at dinner last night. They were never going to like her. We used to have a press secretary who's now the governor of Arkansas.
1: Yeah.
0: And Sarah Huckabee Sanders, obviously a smart woman, whether you agree with her political beliefs or not, doesn't necessarily look like a TV star the way Katie does.
1: Right.
0: And what did the ladies of The View do? They described her as being a putting lipstick on a pig. That was what they said about her. It's like, she kind of looks like one of you. I don't know if you... Wait, you're making fun of her appearance?
1: Yeah.
0: You're The View. I don't know how.
1: Exactly. You know where you work, right?
0: Yeah, no kidding.
3: It's Wednesday.
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0: off into a gym later today, and I look around and I say, wow, look at that big, juicy booty, just like AOC does. That would be wrong for me to do it, huh? Is that how this works?
1: It depends. Are you saying it? Are you a gay guy?
0: No. No, can't be that.
1: Gays can get away with it.
0: Look at it.
2: Look at that big ass. Look at that big, juicy booty.
0: Yeah, she's looking at it. Well, because the girl in the gym is probably arching her back, bent over at the waist, and propped it up on a bench so that we can all see it like a big, you know, pot roast just held up there for us to admire. Let's get some.
1: Yeah, you could tell that the left is serious about bringing back woke 2.0. Last week, they got mad at Ella Langley. She's a...
0: That's a country girl.
1: Yeah, she's a country music singer. They were mad at her because they found an old photo of her deer hunting.
0: Oh, no. No. Country people hunting? No.
1: Now, I'll remind you that she's a country music singer singing about country stuff.
0: Yeah.
1: And... what was it? Days later, they had to cancel one of her concerts.
0: So they're mad at a country girl for hunting. They're mad at a comedian for telling a joke. Do they get mad at singers if they sing a song?
1: Yes, but only if it's Metallica.
0: Huh?
1: Metallica. Not the woman who just killed all her kids, but the...
0: Yeah, I heard about that.
1: But the band, they said on stage recently that they weren't going to preach to their audience about politics. And everybody thought it was supposed to be a slight on Hayley Williams or the thing with Macklemore. But they didn't say anyone's name. They could have been talking about Jason Aldean and Kid Rock. They just said, we're just going to play songs for you. We're not going to try to influence your beliefs.
0: Supposedly, Jagger guy from the Rolling Stones, apparently he said that on stage recently, too. But you never know what's real and what ain't. But that's what I heard.
1: I didn't know that. But, yeah, I heard that Metallica said it, James Hetfield. And everyone thought that they were... What's weird about Metallica is one of the founding members is a conservative, and the other guy's a raging liberal. And those two guys have been in the band since their inception, and they've always just gotten along by getting along, and somehow that upsets people.
0: Uh-huh.
1: But, you know...
0: It's easy to upset these folks, ain't it?
1: Anyway, here's Metallica.
3: So, today at the reception...
0: Mick Jagger says... And this is off the internet, so, you know, I'm not making it up. I'm just reading it to you. It says, a singer's job is to entertain and give fans a two-hour escape from the world, not to preach politics from the stage. Made those comments July this year on the New York Times podcast.
1: Wow.
0: New York Times. And that probably upset them a lot.
1: Sure, they want him to lecture everyone on Palestine.
0: They were talking about, somebody noticed that Bruce Springsteen uses his tour to deliver political messages, including criticizing the American president, that would be Donald Trump. And Springsteen sees his role as engaging in a meaningful back and forth with the audience. Where's the fourth? Back and forth. Okay, he's giving forth, but he's not hearing anything back, is he? Does right. The audience get a microphone?
1: No.
0: No.
1: It is exhausting, isn't it, at some point? It's like, look, and I get it. We host a morning radio show where we talk about politics, because politics is everywhere now. But when you go to a rock concert on a Saturday night, and you just spent, what, $500 on tickets, you know, for two or three people, you went and bought the $20 beers, you got the $50 t-shirt, you probably paid $40 for parking. Now I got to hear about Palestine?
0: I don't think so.
1: F that.
0: Well, there's also a news story if you dig a little deeper into this Mick Jagger thing. Rolling Stones lead singer Mick Jagger brought the house down at a Jersey concert when he blasted Donald Trump in front of a sold-out crowd. And the crowd...

0: shows. She asks about a mechanical singing bird named Molly. And after a few minutes, she leaves and then posts to her almost 9 million followers that she was treated like Julia Roberts in Pretty Woman.
1: She wishes.
0: She couldn't afford. They told her she couldn't afford it and told they could find something comparable. She calls the employee an idiot. He just lost a huge sale. You're an idiot. Apparently, they offered her. Molly isn't for sale, they said.
1: I can understand that might be why they said, well, you can't afford it. Because that means we don't have a price for you. It's not for sale.
0: It's not for sale.
1: That's not to insult you that you don't have the money. There's not enough money. Elon Musk can't afford it, okay? Because it ain't for sale, period.
0: Isn't that amazing? And that's what this is about.
1: Yeah.
0: They offered to help her get a different one that's exactly the same, and they said it's $15,000. And they said they also could get her a German-made singing bird for $2,000. Again, these are just expensive toys for rich people. And the store starts getting death threats, nasty reviews.
1: Well, there you go. I didn't know that was already going on.
0: A neighbor calls the police at some point because people were coming by and threatening them. They didn't know which shop it was. The owner lists Molly for $15 million online in response to this. He says, okay, it's $15 million. That's sure. How much it costs.
1: Well, it's not like saying Elon Musk can't afford it. You know, if you offer them a right price, what ain't for sale can suddenly be for sale.
0: And some podcaster gets a hold of the store's security footage. It shows Kelly Clarkson walking in, dressed in a baseball cap, a T-shirt. She points at the bird. There's a sign that says, do not touch. Talks briefly with an associate, looks, and then walks out.
1: That's it. But she had to turn it into her Pretty Woman moment. I guess, does every woman want to have one of those Pretty Woman moments where they get back at somebody for treating them bad? Maybe go all the way back to high school or something, but now you're 50. And it's finally time to teach them little bitches a lesson. Yeah.
0: Yeah, take that, toy store for kids. We'll show you.
1: Yeah.
0: All right. And then Monday, still the aftermath of the Six Flags incident in Georgia, getting a lot of attention. It's just a regular American Joe named Hassan Jihad Ibn Karim of Atlanta was riding the Goliath.
1: Okay.
0: I'll just say his name one more time because I want to make sure everybody heard it. The guy who died on that roller coaster... And we wish no harm on him or his family. His name's Hassan Jihad Ibn Karim.
1: And ever since he was little, he was a little ruffian, just a busy little jihad.
0: Yeah.
1: Come here. Get over here, jihad. Get out of that.
0: Anyway, witnesses say he came out of his seat riding on the coaster, hit the ride car multiple times, struck other people, and fell. Some described him flying off into the woods or landing on the roof of a haunted house.
1: Ooh.
0: That they had, you know, because
1: did they leave him there? I mean, that would really be like officially haunted house now. That's scary.
0: I think they got him, yeah. Okay. The ride stopped. He was found unresponsive. It's a sad story. Police identified him the next day as an educator at the International Academy in Atlanta. And apparently the school said he was a cherished member of their staff.
1: Did they notice whether he manipulate the little seatbelt or the harness or whatever it was that was supposed to keep him in his seat? Sounds like everybody else riding the roller coaster, they were fine. But for some reason, this guy flew out.
0: It is a little odd, and then the report claims there's a 1 in 15 million chance that something like this could happen.
1: Okay.
0: Which seems pretty unlikely, but anyway, you go to Six Flags for the adrenaline, and you leave in a body bag. That's probably not what you were expecting.
1: Probably not.
0: It's called Fright Fest in Halloween time. I didn't even know they were open on a Monday. I was kind of impressed by that.
1: Before we go ahead and start... You know, blaming Six Flags or the roller coaster people or the carnies who built it or whatever.
0: Sure.
1: Let's review and see if he was obeying all the rules that they were, Also, is he really skinny? I didn't see a picture of the guy. If he's, built like a necktie, he might have just slid out of there. Because, they adjust those harnesses for the average American. The average American's pretty fat, so it's pretty easy to... squeeze him into that harness and lock him in.
0: Are you suggesting that Hassan Jihad Ibn Karim is not an average American?
1: I would say probably not.
0: All right, I got a picture of him on the screen.
1: Oh, he's a big old boy.
0: Yeah, he
1: ought to be able to stay in his seat.
0: He definitely looks like he's on a Georgia diet for sure.
1: He ain't bigger than the average man his size. He's a big one.
0: Looks like he wears an XL.
1: Yeah, oh, definitely.
0: Yeah, I don't know. I guess the seat just broke or something. Well, anyway,
1: check and see who wrote it before him.
0: Yeah.
1: Maybe some really tub-a-lard guy was in there before him and then.

0: busted it.
1: Well, rest in peace to Hassan Jihad.
0: Now that you've mentioned deer hunting, I got to tell you, I'm still 3 weeks out from getting me some, but I can't wait to post the pictures. I don't know where I'll post them because I don't deal with that. So I'll give them to you. You can post them, and maybe we'll upset some folks.
1: Oh, yeah, you're going deer hunting, aren't you?
0: Well, eventually, you know. Yeah. I obey the seasons. You know, I don't go out there and do no poaching, and I ain't big on archery, which they let the archery go right now, you know.
1: Why is that? The archery, it's harder, so they let that.
0: It can be a little bit trickier.
1: Yeah.
0: Having a gun with a scope, and you just sit there, pew, boom, drop them off.
1: What if I want to hunt deer with a knife in my bare hands? When's the season for that?
0: That's open. You can do that any time of the year.
1: Cool.
0: Yeah, go for it.
2: Damn! I'm talking, you're not.
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5: He woke up with a smaller right lung. I'm Dave Anthony, Fox News. Pope Leo now expected to spend a week in a Rome hospital with a 71-year-old had surgery, and then, according to a Vatican statement, spent a tranquil night.
6: Pope Leo XIV had the lower lobe of his right lung removed with video-assisted technique, which is a minimally invasive way to perform surgery in one's chest cavity. The procedure was planned after doctors detected lung cancer. He was in the operating room for 3 hours at Rome's Gemelli Hospital, and surgery itself lasted 90 minutes.
5: Fox's Jessica Rosenthal. That Vatican statement did not mention any future cancer treatment for the Pope pending test results. More incoming in Saudi Arabia, who the rebels keep attacking.
7: A Saudi-led military coalition says it intercepted a ballistic missile fired towards Riyadh. The Saudi capital has been targeted repeatedly in recent days, with the Iran-backed Houthi rebels in Yemen claiming responsibility. 17 people have been killed and 300 injured in strikes on the city's main airport in the last week.
5: Fox's Jonathan Savage. President Trump's considering joining the Saudis, attacking the Houthis as the Iran conflict continues without an end.
8: The big thing is, they were not going to have a nuclear weapon, and they won't. That's buried under thousands of tons of rock.
5: That was last night at a Trump rally for Republicans in Alaska, one of six states with Senate races considered too close to call in Fox News power rankings, which also forecast Democrats likely win the House majority in the November elections. But the president warns
8: they will destroy everything that we built.
5: After the rally, the president flew to Las Vegas to spend the night. Later today, he'll have rallies for Republicans in Arizona and Montana. Cornell University has banned fraternity parties for the rest of this school year.
9: This move comes amid outrage over a student's allegation that she was sexually assaulted by seven men at the Chi Phi house in 2024. The university president says any fraternity that violates the order will face immediate suspension.
5: Fox's Todd Pyro. That rape case has been reopened with New York's attorney general as special prosecutor. 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
15: The city of San Antonio is taking the federal government to court over a planned 1,500-bed ICE detention center. The city says Homeland Security skipped required environmental reviews before converting an east side warehouse, and it wants the construction stopped. TxDOT is moving ahead with another major I-10 expansion between San Antonio and Houston. A $362 million project in Guadalupe County will widen 3 miles from 4 lanes to 6, part of a long-range plan to expand that corridor. And more Texans could soon get federal help paying for short-term career training. Several colleges have been approved for the new Workforce Pell program, which can cover programs as short as 8 weeks in high-demand fields. I'm Eric Sharp.
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1: Came after her. Finished the job on a wounded Earhart.
0: Do we eat coconut crabs? And if not, why not?
1: They're big.
0: Sounds like there's a meal there, huh?
1: Good question. This month, the Purdue University Institute team went out. They're working there now trying to figure out.
0: And then they disappeared too?
1: No, they're looking for the plane.
0: Why is Amelia Earhart all of a sudden back in the conversation, as they say? Because we've been hearing about her like for couple of weeks now.
1: Because Purdue University is funding a study to find it.
0: Oh, they got a study. So yeah. Now we all have to care again. Well, like we ever cared.
1: It's in the news.
0: Guys! Guys! Oh, my God. Sorry! Give me a minute. Did anybody else correct you yet? Or am I on time? I got to tell you, it took everything I got to get up here as early as I could. Dirty Dancing was not filmed in the Poconos. It was not set in the Poconos. Dirty Dancing was set in the Catskills of upstate New York. Poconos are over by Scranton, Pennsylvania. How did you guys not know this?
1: Those are two different places.
0: What the hell's he talking about?
1: I always kind of thought Catskill and Pocono was the same place.
0: Yeah, me too.
1: Yeah, I never went there. It's that's Upper East Coast stuff.
0: Okay, the woman that you had killed her son and her husband, you know, and I'm assuming rightfully so, you know, I mean, if she felt like it, then you just have to let her. You said it was in the Poconos, and then you immediately started talking about don't let it put you off if you want to go visit the Dirty Dancing site. You know, no, Catskills. One's in New York, upstate New York. One's in Pennsylvania.
1: Says
0: and
1: here,
0: actually, they didn't even film Dirty Dancing. I'm sure you probably know this. They didn't film it in the Catskills. They filmed it mainly in, like, Virginia. But they just told us it was the Catskills. But still, actually, thank God I was here in time to save it.
1: Yeah, okay, well, that's...
2: Well, that sure does make a difference.
1: Okay, yeah, that's fantastic. I
0: now,
1: mean,
0: play the song. I've had the time of my life.
1: Is that from the movie?
0: Oh, yeah, that's right. You still refuse to see good quality film work, don't you?
1: So that's the movie that stars, who is it?
0: Patrick Swayze.
1: Patrick Swayze and Cindy Crawford?
0: Oh, stop yourself now. You're doing that on purpose to try to make my blood pressure go higher.
1: It's the same chick that's in, what's that movie called? Fast Times at Ridgemont High, right?
0: Yeah. But she, yeah. Okay.
1: Cool.
0: Okay. Charlie Sheen was in that too, you know?
1: Yeah, I like him. He's good.
0: He was a dancer?
1: No, he's in...
0: he was like a bad boy. Yeah.
1: I think he's the one that does the abortion.
0: Wait, what?
1: Yeah,
0: no, stop! Stop it!
1: I don't know. I never saw it.
0: Oh boy. Tragedy avoided here. Sorry to the millions listening that couldn't get in here and tell him. You know, but now we've got it straightened out.
1: Here's the exact opposite of what you've been hearing every day about the Texas Senate race.
0: Why do you think they call it the Catskills? Cats kill. It's cats kill. Wonder what went on there back in the day, huh?
1: I thought they were eating cats in Vietnam.
0: Well, maybe they started it over there in New York. You know how they are.
1: All right. The latest poll shows that Tallarico's lost his lead. And there's a chance that Paxton actually ekes by and wins this thing.
0: Does it also show that Tallarico has lost his mind?
1: Well,
0: yeah, that happened a long time ago.
1: The thing that bothers me the most about Tallarico is how everybody just accepts the fact that he now claims to believe things that are completely different than what he believed five minutes ago.
0: Well, you know, the fact checkers don't fact check Democrats if they have a chance to replace a Republican. They're really pulling for that. They want to make sure that the Republicans at least win the House, if not the Senate. But according to Fox News last night, there are 6 states where Senate races are maybe too close to call, including Texas, which is, and Alaska, where Trump was. You'd think that's nothing but, you know, red hat wearing conservatives up there, but apparently not.
1: And Republicans have just given up on Georgia and North Carolina. What are your thoughts on that?
0: I think that's too soon to give up. Well, never give up.
1: Well, they gave up. They're not even campaigning there. Trump's not going to North Carolina.
0: Beautiful, ain't it?
1: Yeah, it's a shame. And now we see that some people really are running for president. Gavin Newsom running for president. Kamala Harris, Andy Beshear running for president.
0: I know
1: we say this every 2 years, but doesn't it feel like it's too soon?
0: Too soon. We got an email about the president thing. You guys must have mentioned Kamala earlier. Guy from the app says... The thing about President Biden is that we all realized at the time that his best days were way behind him.
1: If he even had any.
0: But, come on, Kamala Harris? We've seen her at her absolute best with all the experience and the wisdom she's accumulated over the years. This is as good as she gets right now. Imagine what it was like in her early career when she was somebody's boss. A prosecutor or a DA? Could you imagine how awful that must have been?
1: Oh, I almost forgot. You just reminded me of something. Today is National I Love You Day.
0: Really?
1: Yeah, today's the day that Kamala Harris celebrates Box of Wine.
3: Okay.
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0: that people are always making fun of Scranton on The Office, but they're right there at the Poconos. That's got to be a beautiful part of the country, right? Wouldn't you think?
1: I think the joke is just that Scranton's kind of boring and ordinary in the town of Scranton.
0: Yeah, and the name, it just doesn't sound right, does it?
1: And also, isn't that where Sleepy Joe's from?
0: Oh, yeah.
1: Do you know what that is when you take an adjective and put it in front of someone's name like that? It's called an epithet.
0: An epithet?
1: Yeah, is that, am I saying it right? It's from ancient Greek, an epithet. It's an epithet. It's a descriptive word or phrase that accompanies or replaces the name of a person, place, or thing to highlight a key characteristic, like Little Marco or Crooked Hillary.
0: Yeah.
1: Yeah. And so Donald Trump, whether we realize it or not, is constantly taking us back to Greek mythology.
0: Well, that's okay. Now, there's also racial epithets that are much worse and unforgiving, of course.
1: Sure. Well, don't do
0: you
1: that.
0: Don't do that.
1: No.
0: Have y'all noticed racism is starting to become a problem in this country?
1: What kind of racism?
0: I've been picking up on it lately. We ought to look into that, do something about it.
1: Well, tell me, I hate
0: all the racism is bad. It's just reared its ugly head.
1: I can't stand a heckin' racist.
0: You just think it's getting bad lately, huh?
1: What triggered that comment, Billy?
0: Well, you were just talking about racial epithet. I thought that was the things that the soldiers wore on their shoulders, that like the Commodores or Michael Jackson would wear on stage when he was dancing and singing and stuff.
1: Well,
0: those are epaulettes.
1: Yeah, there's epaulettes, epithets, and epitaphs. Those are all three different things.
0: Them Greeks, huh? They was tricky.
1: They sure did like their words.
0: Yeah, a little too wordy for me.
1: And orgies, we're told.
0: Is that right?
1: And apparently feta.
0: Hmm.
1: But one thing they don't like is Kimberly Guilfoyle.
0: Well, he can't really, say. I'm curious, though. We learned what we get from Greece. Feta seems to be the big thing, and some olives, which is fabulous, part of the Mediterranean diet. But what does the ambassador do? For that matter, what does the ambassador to Italy do all day? You wake up, okay, day one, you're the ambassador. Besides learning the people's names that, work in your household or whatever, what are you doing for America when you're over there?
1: Well, the short answer is diplomacy, right? They negotiate trade deals and things like that. They oversee things like energy exports, try to align the business interests with each other.
0: Or if it's Greece, so you just align the olive oil exports, huh?
1: Coordinating defense ties, hosting delegations, managing bilateral security alignments. What don't they do?
0: Sounds like a lot of paperwork. Write my name on that. I'll put it in that stack over there. And somebody else will actually go and do the work.
1: But being the ambassador to a fun country, like Italy or Greece or whatever, that's just more of a favor that the president's doing to somebody.
0: That's what I'm thinking. Now, if they forced you to be the ambassador to Saudi Arabia, I could see that as maybe not.
1: That's real work.
0: Yeah, not the best posting.
1: If you're the ambassador to a country we have a complicated relationship with, you're going to be doing a lot of work. If you're the ambassador to, France or something, you're mostly just going to wine parties.
0: Yeah, but not anymore. Not France. Today's France, Before, maybe. But people are now pointing out, don't France America. Don't do to us what they've already done to France. And England, they could point out. It's just that France is really bubbling over right now in the news. I don't know why we have to wait until other countries, fall to the Islamization or the communization or both before we figure out that's already happening here as well. It's just taking longer because we're a bigger country.
1: The cushiest ambassadorships, according to people who are experts on diplomacy, would be countries like Belgium, the Netherlands, the UK, France, Norway, Sweden, Denmark, the Bahamas.
0: That's I was about to say, where are all the Caribbean islands and the resorts?
1: They're on the list, yeah.
0: Okay.
1: Canada and Japan, generally wealthy countries who we're friends with where Americans go on vacation. Those are easy countries to be a diplomat.
0: It'll be like the diplomat to Wyoming or Montana or something. That'd work good for me.
1: Mm. Anyway, with all that being said, apparently England's upset with us.
0: With us, the show, or all of us?
1: America.
0: Okay.
1: Because of a bear.
0: Big old bear.
2: Our next animal friend is a cuddly old bear who lives with his pals in this magical book. Deep in
0: the heart. It's not Yogi Bear, huh?
1: No.
0: Yeah, because he will steal a picnic basket every now and then. You can see how that might upset him.
1: No, Bill, yeah, this is Winnie the Pooh.
0: But they're not mad at Winnie the Pooh either, are they?
1: British people want Winnie the Pooh back from America.
0: Oh, they are mad about Winnie the Pooh.
1: Yeah, it's the 100th anniversary of the publication of Winnie the Pooh, a story based on a real stuffed animal that belonged to Christopher Robin,
0: That's
1: who was
0: right.
1: the son of the author of the book.
0: And the son of an author. Ugh.
1: The original teddy bear was bought at Harrods in London.
0: Harrods.
1: Is that what it's called?
0: It's a fancy department store, yeah, Harrods.
1: Well, I never been there.
0: Well, the royalty of England shops there, you know, and the foreigners, the sheiks and the kings of the Saudi Arabia, the Middle East, they come to Harrods, you see.
1: Well, at any rate, I guess Winnie the Pooh has been considered American since about the 40s, and now they want it back.
0: Oh, dear.
1: Yeah, they're upset. They said back in 47, Winnie the Pooh came to America on a promotional tour, and he never came back. They stayed on display at the publisher's office for decades. In 87, they were donated to the New York Public Library. There's a real bear. They want the bear back.
0: Uh-huh.
1: It's well, kind
0: of, you tell them to wish in one hand and spit in the other and see which one fills up fastest.
1: It's kind of like when you go take a tour of the Vatican. They got all this stuff from Egypt.
0: Do they want it back?
1: Well, the Egyptians have pointed out that we never gave that to you. You just took it.
0: Yeah, but finders keepers.
1: Right. Yeah, exactly.
0: What is that, 90% of the law?
1: So Britain wants their bear back. The bear's been living in New York for decades with the family's blessing.
0: I think we've had the bear longer than they had the bear, so it's ours.
1: And
0: what are they offering?
1: It's at the New York Public Library right now. Apparently, the New York Public Library's response is, "Oh, brother.
0: Oh, dear.
1: Oh, dear.
0: Oh, are there any lions out front of the library in England?"
1: They do that, don't they?
0: But they have lions in front of the public library in New York. It's majestic.
1: I saw them in, where was I? I saw them in Italy, too.
0: Oh, the lions. Yeah, the lions are everywhere. They have a lot of that going on over there.
1: They like putting stone lions in front of buildings.
0: Mm-hmm. Chinese do, too. They're just Chinese lions. They look Asian.
1: Yeah, and I think they eat them over there.
0: What do they do to a lion to make it look Asian?
1: Oh, you know.
0: Stop. Don't even entertain that question.
1: Well, I was going to say a hat.
0: Yeah, probably a hat.
1: Yeah, why? Where'd you think I was going to go with that?
0: Just don't. Okay?
1: Does a stuffed animal that the family gave away in the 40s and that was formerly donated in 87 really need to come home? I mean,
0: I do wonder, though. He had a good question. What are they offering in exchange? We've got what they want. Maybe a little trade of some kind.
1: Doesn't look like they're offering anything. They just want the bear back. They want it back in England.
0: Mm-hmm.
1: The recurring claim is that the toys were somehow taken and should be returned as cultural property, but the documented history is that the family allowed the bear to go to America,
0: right?
1: And that it was donated to the library in the 80s.
0: They didn't kidnap it or anything. It was a gift, I think.
1: As of this morning, Winnie the Pooh is still in New York, and the books are still 100 years old.
0: You know what's sad is I can't think of a thing I'd want from England if we were to give it back.
1: Mushy peas or
0: no, thank you.
1: No blood sausage.
0: What about that Prince Andrew? Could we trade for him?
1: You want the child-molesting ex-royal?
0: Yeah, because I don't know what they're doing with him, but I think we should trade for him and then put him in that high-security prison in Colorado.
1: Well, apparently, he's in jail. Is he in prison now, or did they let him out?
0: Yeah, you'd never know.
1: He's in a lot of trouble right now. His brother said it really broke his heart.
0: Oh, man.
1: Which is saying a lot, because I don't know if you've ever seen his brother. He's all ears.
3: If you just now tuning in, man, where the hell you been?
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5: In Dallas, westbound Woodrow Rogers, the off-ramp to 35 is partially blocked. That's due to a disabled semi. It's in the right lane and traffic's moving slow from 75. There's just under a five-minute delay. In Arlington, eastbound 20 near Collins, an accident closes down the left lane. That has you moving slow from Cooper Street, and there is just under a 10-minute delay. I'm Junior Caruso with your DFW traffic.
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7: This is Lee Habib, host of Our American Stories. 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
16: Mostly cloudy for your Wednesday, a high in the upper 80s. Tonight's low 73. Thursday, partly cloudy, a high of 90. Tomorrow night's low near 60.
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19: The different color noises, white noise, brown noise, pink noise. Brown noise is deeper, has lower frequencies, it's got more bass, minimalizes that higher frequency. Mm-hmm. And I didn't really know this, but apparently you can liken some of these to sounds in nature. And apparently brown noise is more akin to like a river rapid or a heavy rainfall or thunder.
20: Because there's also white noise and pink noise, you think brown noise is just named after the color brown. Wrong. There was a scientist named Robert Brown from Scotland.
19: White noise is used, aside from just sleeping, a lot of times with like noise-canceling headphones and stuff, mm-hmm. masking other sounds.
20: Pink noise is a little different. It's kind of like the compromise between white noise and brown noise.
19: As far as which one is best for sleep, there have been some very middling studies over the years, but at Oxford in 2017, they said that they fell asleep 40% faster listening to white noise, but their overall sleep was about the same.
20: Okay.
19: There was a study in 2017 from Northwestern of 13 older adults, and they said pink noise provided deeper sleep overall and improved ability to recall words.
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0: And then people email us, and they got stuff to say, too. Like Zach here. We talked about a woman, you know, killing her husband and her kid. You know, there's a lot of that going on these days.
1: Sure.
0: Zach said, it can be pretty hard sometimes out there for women with kids, but why the hell is there a solution to just kill everybody? I mean, I'm pretty sure you could just disappear, and maybe if you still felt like killing somebody, you could just kill yourself. He said, my wife does more for our household than I do. At least seems that way to me. I'm sure it's true. All I do is go to work and work my job. Well, she works as well, but she also does a lot of that other stuff around the house, too. I don't think if she wanted to get away from it all, that she'd kill everybody. I think she'd just leave. And that's probably what more women should be told, that they do have that option. Just go. Go and get.
2: Go on, get. Go on.
0: Go and get.
2: Yeah, cut it out.
0: You guys know what you call a man who cooks, cleans, does the dishes, goes grocery shopping and does all that?
2: Warning, everyone, he's going to say something misogynistic here.
0: A bachelor.
2: Oh.
0: Or a widower.
2: Oh, okay. I thought you were going to say.
0: Gay.
2: Oh. See, there it is.
0: He had to get there, didn't he?
2: Yeah, why are you like that to men? Why you got to cut down men like that?
0: Because it's true.
2: I don't understand.
0: Well, what did he say in there? I'm sure she does a lot of other stuff around the house, too. He doesn't even know what all she does for him. And that's the case with most husbands and wives.
2: Whoa, hang on a second. I could think of at least one thing she's supposed to be doing.
0: He didn't mention that in the email, though, did he?
2: Maybe that's why it got all murdery.
0: Maybe.
2: Yeah.
0: Yeah, you know how people are.
2: No.
0: Oh, guy likes our app. He was using our app. He wrote this yesterday at almost 6 o'clock last night. He said, green beans, fellas, just finished up today's show here at the gym, and you had me laughing out loud talking about what women wear at the gym. You know, all those clothes and stuff. I've noticed for every one baddie, that's what they call these chicks in the gym that are doing their videoing themselves. They're a baddie. He said, for every one baddie, there's at least two in there that should not be wearing those outfits. You talk about fatties and baddies. Also, why is it they're called baddies, the so-called baddies? Don't mind it when black dudes walk up to them or stare at them and engage with them. I have noticed that when black guys come up to the chicks, they're all like, oh, you noticed me. And then a white dude's like, yeah, get him. Get him. He's a predator. And anyway, that's what the guy, he says, I'm half black and half Korean and 51 years old. I'm pretty much invisible in the gym.
1: I like that.
2: Wow, I wish I had that power. That sounds really cool.
0: I know.
2: I'm the token right winger in my gym. So whenever there's a thing with Trump or, and it's fine sometimes, but there's other times where I think, I shouldn't have to explain this.
0: I know.
2: It's not my fault that someone did something dumb.
0: No.
2: In the government, they're like, hey, Kenny, your guy Trump. I'm like, ah, damn it. All right, here's why this happened. All right, get a chalkboard. And then I feel like that guy in the It's Always Sunny in Philadelphia meme trying to explain
0: it's
2: tariff war.
0: It's complicated. Here's how a listener, and everybody hears things a little differently. You can say something and then ask somebody later what they heard, and it might not be accurate.
2: It's always two different things, yeah.
0: So what I heard Kenny say was, Jews at the New York Public Library stole a teddy bear from a small child in England and won't give it back. Why are they so mean?
2: I'm surprised you think it's Jews at the New York City Public Library.
0: That's what he said he heard. You must have said something that made him think Jews.
2: I assume all the Jews left New York City a long time ago and went down to Florida.
0: I think that's what he's thinking, but he's not on to the new times around here. The Jews mostly left because, I don't know if you know, they got a Jew-hating mayor there in New York City now. Woo! He ain't shy about it neither. You know, he don't like those parades and events and things like that, like the Italian-American parade and stuff. He's like, I don't want to do all that stuff. But he'll get out there and do all them Sharia parades and whatever they got in New York City now.
2: Honestly, I would be impressed if anyone at the New York City Public Library even spoke English.
0: That's probably true.
2: In this day and age, it doesn't seem very likely.
0: Yeah.
2: All right, we got a missing hiker coming up, so stick around for that. We're going to find him, too.
0: Whereabouts did he go missing?
2: The Smokies, that says this.
0: Okay.
2: Yeah.
0: You know, part of the Appalachian Trail?
2: The Great Smoky Mountains, it says.
0: They are pretty cool.
2: Yeah, unless you go missing there.
0: Well, still. Yeah.
2: You know what I like?
0: He probably want it that way. He's the kind of guy like get out in nature and do hiking and stuff. If something did happen, it's probably how he would have wanted to go.
2: I like when newspapers actually tell you useful information. Like yesterday, we found an article in the Washington Post. The Washington Post about the best way to reheat pizza.
0: Yeah.
2: And I thought, hey, a skillet. I wouldn't have thought of it. That's a great idea.
0: Yeah.
2: And that's really, and today, and I'm not being paid to promote the Washington Post, there's an article about what to do about your knees.
0: Well, what about my knees?
2: Well, do you have knee pain as you get older?
0: Oh, I thought you meant because they look wrinkly.
2: No, they talked to this guy. He's considered to be the leading joint expert in the world. And they said...
0: joint.
2: No, a different kind of joint.
0: Oh, gotcha. Okay.
2: Yeah, not like the kind we get in Colorado. And they talked about in the article, is like, well, what does this guy do so that his knees don't hurt? Because, boy, my knees hurt all the time.
0: Does he stretch? Does he take anti-inflammatories and some turmeric or whatever you call it? I don't know. What does he do? What does the post say?
2: Well, glucosamine. You know about
0: okay,
2: that.
0: Okay, sure. Glucosamine.
2: Yeah.
0: QC10?
2: As you get into your 40s, the cartilage in your knees gets real thin. The fluids get thinner. A lot of people gain a pound a year, sometimes a few pounds. Strength training really helps, especially in your 50s here. You got to do squats. Walking helps, even training for a marathon. You know, people think, oh, my knees hurt. I probably shouldn't run so much. That's the opposite of what's true.
0: Mm, so you should cause more pain, is his suggestion.
2: Hmm. Well, you could take an Advil.
0: Or you could probably go over to GetTheTea.com, where they got all them good natural supplements for you, and you put in there, what do you got for knee pain, and see what they suggest.
2: They also say ride a bike, rock climbing, weight training. By the way, is there a promo code if I do that Get the Tea thing?
0: Yeah, I don't know about the weight training and the rock climbing, but you promo Get the Tea, you can do the promo code WJ.
2: That's a great idea.
0: That's a pretty good way to do that.
2: I like buying stuff online. You know, the original buying stuff online was the Sears catalog. And apparently back in the day, you could order dynamite through the Sears catalog.
0: Oh, hell yeah. Well, they needed it, blasting them stumps and stuff so they could stick their plows in the ground and grow you some food.
2: That's exactly what it says here. There's this 1902 edition of the catalog advertising dynamite as a tool for removing tree stumps, claiming it to be excellent.
0: Excellent, huh?
2: Okay. The listing adds, to those who are not familiar with handling dynamite, we will, on application, mail a booklet giving full information.
0: So it comes with instructions and everything.
2: Boy, that's helpful.
0: And at what point did they decide that it wasn't really a good idea anymore?
2: I don't know. I think it's a great idea.
0: Yeah, they should still do that.
2: Yeah, the good old days. I don't think anything back in the early 1900s was bad. We ought to just go back to how we were living then.
0: Oh, you think?
2: Yeah, what? Yeah, why not? What's the matter? What are you guys looking at me like that for?
0: Well, I noticed somebody was outside the door listening in.
2: He'll be fine.
3: I think. Well, I got a little word with y'all. Mind if I just have a word with you?
2: Right after this.
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6: In Dallas, westbound Woodrow Rogers, the off-ramp to 35 is partially blocked. That's due to a disabled semi. It's in the right lane, and traffic's moving slow from 75. There's just under a five-minute delay. In Arlington, eastbound 20 near Collins, an accident closes down the left lane. That has you moving slow from Cooper Street, and there is just under a 10-minute delay. I'm Junior Caruso with your DFW traffic.
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18: Mostly cloudy for your Wednesday, a high in the upper 80s. Tonight's low 73. Thursday, partly cloudy, a high of 90. Tomorrow night's low near 60.
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0: There's this old mall in our city. It's gone now. Greens Point, it was called.
1: Yeah, they changed the name of it at some point to Guns Point.
0: That became a nickname,
1: It just became, it was more accurate, yeah. Did they tear it down like they did the Northwest Mall?
0: Once a thriving shopping destination in the 70s, it has now been demolished, or being demolished.
1: They're going to make room for something that Elon wants to build, or what? It's probably going to chap people's ass when they find out.
0: It says industrial park, but don't you think probably data centers?
1: Probably. Terraforming or terra-labbing or whatever they're doing these days.
0: Well, would that somehow be better than a mall where people got murdered and raped all the time?
1: Or just...
0: I mean, worse. I mean,
1: quit going. Yeah.
0: It would be better. It would be better, is my point. Yeah. Doesn't seem that bad. Yeah, go ahead. Put it there, because I don't want to live in a community where gangbangers run around assaulting people.
2: Yeah, you don't want to live there. I also don't want to live in the 1920s again, as you just recently suggested. I don't know if you're aware of it or not, but there was a certain group of people who was not faring as well as others at that time.
0: Oh, I could see the confusion. No, we weren't talking about the 1920s. We were talking about 1901.
2: Oh, well, that's very different then. Yeah, well, go right ahead then.
0: Yeah, it should be fine. Yeah.
2: I want y'all to get... tell you what, you wanted some mail order dynamite? I think I might know a dude. I'll have him mail you some dynamite. How's that?
0: Wait, will I know it's dynamite?
2: Yeah, I'll probably write it on the package or something. You know, just expect it in the next few days. That'll be good. I will tell you this, ain't a lot of sports to talk about this morning, even though I did get up and come on in here anyway. You know, because... there's one big upsetting story that everybody's talking about in the world of sports. Travis Kelce is in trouble. Mainly he's in trouble. I don't know, maybe he's in trouble with his wife, and then everybody else just jumped on board. He liked that very controversial, hard-hitting, misogynistic comedy sketch on Saturday Night Live.
0: Sort of.
2: Well, you know, it's what you got. It is brought to you by Get the Tea. I heard y'all mention Get the Tea. It's a website. You know, you can get your stomach and your gut all cleansed and everything. But you also got them supplements. You need something for your knee or something for your blood pressure, whatever. Go to GetTheTea.com. Look around. Do some nosing around, all right?
0: So, is there a promo code?
2: Go to GetTheTea.com. Put that promo code WJ in there. It's going to save you a little extra money on top of the savings you already got.
0: I like money. I like saving money.
3: Savings is fun.
0: Yeah, that's good.
3: And it's necessary these days.
0: All right, so apparently Taylor Swift's boyfriend or husband or whatever he is now.
3: As of July 4th weekend.
0: He innocently, whoever runs his social media account, liked a post about Shane Gillis' monologue.
1: He's probably liked, Shane Gillis' comedy for years. Who knows?
0: They seem like they're not terribly different guys, you know?
3: The rough and tumble. The man's man, is that it?
0: So Travis Kelce's in hot water for liking Shane Gillis's SNL monologue, or whoever runs his Instagram account.
2: I believe his brother is also in a little trouble. Them Kelce boys just can't stay out the hot water.
0: Okay, so Jason Kelce has been getting criticized because when he's doing sports commentary, he often refers to the Eagles as we or us.
3: Oh, and it's like his team.
0: And he's no longer on the team. He now represents NFL broadcasting. So
3: he's supposed to be neutral?
0: Yeah, Pat McAfee called him out for it. He said, why do you keep saying we? You're not on the team.
1: And McAfee ain't one to obey all the rules either. So, you know, who's he calling out people for?
0: Yeah, what team was Pat McAfee on? I barely even remember.
2: Well, he was only a punter. You know, people don't really remember punters too much. And unless, you know, they really stand out.
0: Colts. He was on the Colts.
2: Yeah.
0: Yeah, 7 years over there. He was kicking balls.
2: So he in trouble.
0: Two Pro Bowl selections. Not bad.
2: Not that bad. Not bad. Football tomorrow night, NFL, we got the Broncos up in the Mile High City inviting Seattle Seahawks to come on into town. If you got the Amazon, they'd like you to watch it on that. And my last sport report of the morning, I saved the best for last. This is the hard-hitting sports news. The new Baywatch movie is coming out. I don't know when it's coming out, but they already got a trailer running for it. I don't know if you've seen it yet or not. But luckily, they smart enough to know what people like. They feature a hell of a lot of Livy Dunn.
0: Oh, all right.
3: Yeah. That's sports?
0: Sure, why not? She's an athlete, and her husband's an athlete.
2: She's an athlete, her husband's athlete. They come from a long LSU. It's sports, all right?
0: What is this thing where you criticize him?
3: I just was curious how you explained it. Now I've been educated to why it is a sports story, sure.
0: Do we tell you how to do celebrity birthdays or Hollywood news?
3: Yes, all the time.
0: Yeah, but that's different.
1: Well, you need the help.
0: Yeah, you needed it. All right, Coach Killer is not a moniker any pro athlete wants attached to him, but that's what Micah Parsons thinks Commanders quarterback Jaden Daniels just did to his old coach. Apparently he's got a podcast, and the other day the former Cowboy and current Packers edge rusher took Daniels to task for the clock management debacle.

0: Barnett from the team after his arrest on charges that he strangled a man unconscious.
1: Well, I guess they have rules against that, huh?
0: He was arrested in Nashville at the Shelby Street pedestrian bridge after a cop reported seeing Barnett putting someone in a chokehold before the victim fell unconscious to the ground. Officers reported blood on the ground around the victim. What? They arrested the Vanderbilt wide receiver.
1: People normally start bleeding when you choke them?
0: I think what happened was that he hit the ground. I mean, it doesn't explain it, but...
1: Oh, and then he opened his head up like Gary Busey or something.
0: The victim told police he didn't have any memory of what happened because he was left unconscious, and one of the victim's associates says Barnett threw the first punch, so there was some other violence as well.
2: Always the second guy getting in trouble, though, ain't it?
0: Well, it sounds like it was, in this case, the guy with the most to lose probably shouldn't have been involved in it in the first place. Maybe if you're a very important football player with a future ahead of you, you shouldn't be on a bridge somewhere fighting people.
1: That's a lot of people's retirement plan. They didn't save enough money, and they get close to retiring age, and they realize, I need to get attacked by a professional athlete quick.
0: Yeah.
1: Because I'm going to cash in.
0: Not a lot of people knew about this, but Saturday's clash between Georgia and Alabama had more than its fair share of bad blood. As it turns out, the bad blood didn't end with the game. Senior Georgia linebacker Raylan Wilson drew plenty of attention during the game, recording a team-high 9 tackles. That's pretty awesome. But it was a post-game interaction with an Alabama fan that is now getting the most attention. Wilson and apparently got into a fight with a fan.
1: Uh-oh.
0: Wilson and the rest of the Bulldogs were instructed to put on their helmets as the fans rained bottles and trash down on the team.
1: Wow, that's inhospitable.
0: Wilson was heading off the field when he spotted a man in the stands he thought was a Georgia fan. The linebacker made his way over to celebrate with the fan, only to find out he wasn't a fan.
1: Mm-mm-mm.
0: He was a very irate Alabama enthusiast who angrily denounced the Georgia player. Let's go, boy, let's go. Get the F out of here, the man yelled. And that is when some violence ensued. The man shoved Wilson in the head twice. To his credit, Wilson was very calm. Instead of escalating the situation.
1: Yeah.
0: Because as it turns out, he had the most to lose.
1: Yeah, you think?
0: Yeah, so that's the thing.
1: I did see a clip of a guy calling the radio broadcast of the game. And at the end of the game, and is like, yeah, that's it. Oh, we win. Blah. And then he's still watching. He's still calling the play-by-play after the game is over. And he's like, and now the fighting has begun.
0: Yeah, that'll do it.
1: Yeah, going to start sometimes.
0: Speaking of getting hit, UCLA's thrilling upset victory over Oregon on Saturday came at a steep price. Apparently, the quarterback, Nico Iamalvia, is expected to miss the remainder of the season after a very vicious hit.
2: Oh, that's rough, man.
0: Yeah.
2: They've been getting after him for a little while. That ain't his first vicious hit.
0: Yeah, well, anyway.
2: He snapped that spine and cracked that head.
0: Sounds like he's going to have to find a new hobby for the rest of the season because it won't be playing football.
1: I'm sure he'll go back to his studies.
0: Sure, yeah. I think he's a comm major.
1: Okay.
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4: President Trump spent the night in Las Vegas.
5: I'm Dave Anthony, Fox News. After going to Alaska for another Republican rally, after Fox Power Rankings forecast Democrats are likely going to take control of the House in the November elections.
6: If you allow them to win, they're going to do it all over again. You'll be right back where you were. I call it the Dark Ages. 2 years ago, we were living in the Dark Ages. We were laughed at all over the world.
5: Today, the president will hold more GOP rallies in Arizona, then Montana. Republicans are hoping to flip a Senate seat in Minnesota, where Democratic Congresswoman Ilhan Omar is under scrutiny. Monday, her home in Washington was raided in a Homeland Security immigration fraud investigation, and Fox's Madeline Rivera reports there's a financial probe, too.
7: Omar's assets were originally listed at around $30 million on her financial disclosure form. The number was later amended to under $125,000. Her team blamed paperwork errors. Omar's office says the Office of Congressional Conduct has cleared them of misconduct, but U.S. Attorney for D.C. Jeanine Pirro says her office is focused on its own probe.
8: It doesn't matter what the House does. It doesn't matter, you know, what this agency or that does. We're looking at the facts. Based upon the facts, we'll follow them wherever they take us.
5: Now back to the president at that Alaska rally.
6: Oh, wait till you see what we do to Iran. We're going to do a number. Well, you see, they're just waiting.
5: As Iran continues to disrupt shipping in the Strait of Hormuz.
9: Reuters reports that Iran is using new tactics to target vessels in the strait. The IRGC is reportedly using unarmed spotters to increase the accuracy of their attacks. In recent days, multiple vessels have been targeted while transiting this critical waterway. In the past 2 weeks, 24 ships have been

0: hit.
1: That's Fox's Trey Yingst in Tel Aviv. Pope Leo remains hospitalized in Rome. A Vatican statement says he had a tranquil night following surgery to remove part of his right lung where the Pope had a cancerous nodule. 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
6: The city of San Antonio is taking the federal government to court over a planned 1,500-bed ICE detention center. The city says Homeland Security skipped required environmental reviews before converting an Eastside warehouse, and it wants the construction stopped. TxDOT is moving ahead with another major I-10 expansion between San Antonio and Houston. A $362 million project in Guadalupe County will widen 3 miles from 4 lanes to 6, part of a long-range plan to expand that corridor. And more Texans could soon get federal help paying for short-term career training. Several colleges have been approved for the new Workforce Pell program, which can cover programs as short as 8 weeks in high-demand fields. I'm Eric Sharp.
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22: The trailer already showed the most awkward staring contest in recent memory. Holmes and Field are inches apart, eyes locked. Her insisting she never deceived anyone while he asks if she's being real. Reviews say the nearly three-hour movie is full of those awkward moments. It's tense. The conversations are bizarre, a lot of deadpan awkwardness, and they love it.
23: Yeah, and people want to spend 3 hours of their life not knowing how many hours they got left. They want to give 3 hours of it to that?
22: Yeah.
23: I don't get it.
22: Apparently, her husband comes off as very controlling in the film. The crew got so paranoid about hidden cameras in the guest house that they bought debugging equipment so they could figure out if they were being spied on.
23: Did they find something?
22: I don't know. You got to
23: watch the movie. I'm not that interested, to be honest with you.
22: People, this is getting a lot of attention. Some people are saying this might be as big of a movie this year as The Odyssey.
23: Okay.
22: Yeah, who knows? But anyway, it's
23: bigger than Tom Cruise's movie offering this year. I mean, outdoing Tom Cruise at the box office, that's something to crow about right there.
22: The Tom Cruise movie that's out right now, Digger, is considered to be the biggest bomb of his entire career.
23: It is, and maybe of everybody's entire career. It might be the worst movie ever made, they said.
22: That's what they say. Isn't it interesting when he goes out and does a movie that's pro-America, patriotic, people love it. Top Gun 1, Top Gun 2, record-breaking amounts of success at the box office. Then he goes out and does woke pandering BS for the far left, and even they don't like the movie.
23: Do you think anybody's catching on to this yet? No, people don't seem to catch on much anymore, do they?
22: No, they do not. Anyway, I want to see the Elizabeth Holmes, Nathan Fielder movie. I'm very curious about it. And when it comes out, if it sucks, we will tell you, and then you don't have to waste your money on it.
23: You're going to go to the theater and see it, or you going to wait until it pops up on the TV there at the house?
22: It's a good question.
23: 3 hours, I mean, that's several trips to the bathroom.
22: I do like watching movies at home.
23: Yeah.
22: But, I don't know, I went and saw The Odyssey. That was good. I didn't want to like that. I did not want to like a movie with Elliot Page in it.
23: Did it get better the minute they killed her off?
22: Well, that happens in the first few seconds of the movie.
23: Right, and then it really catches on after that, right?
22: Dude, The Odyssey is so good. It exceeded all my expectations. It was so good, it upset me a little.
23: Oh, no. Yeah, because you didn't want to like it.
22: No, I didn't want to like it. Did you like Troy or any of those movies? Gladiator?
23: Of course.
22: Gladiator didn't age well. I watched it on a plane recently, and I remember thinking, this isn't that good. But that Troy.
23: That part where he walks through the field with the tall grass or the weed or whatever it is, and he's walking towards home, but he's actually, you know, going to heaven to see his wife and kid again.
22: Right.
23: And he's Valhalla. That and he's got his hands out and he's rubbing the top of the grass, and you can see the it's supposed to be his home in Spain. They filmed all that in Tuscany.
22: I could see why.
23: That's a beautiful area with all those Italian cypresses lining the winding roadways, the hills, the valleys. Ah, it's beautiful.
22: Troy aged well. Gladiator did not. Gladiator seemed corny to me. They were all the gladiators were clean and well-shaven while they were in the dungeon. It didn't make any sense.
23: Right.
22: Why do they look like? Why aren't they dirty?
23: Well, it is Hollywood, and you know they want to look good.
22: Did you know that in Houston, Disney built the train at the airport?
1: No, I did not know that. Kind of makes sense, though. It's one of the little trams that just goes here to there, back and forth, back and forth. That's what they got at Disney.
22: Houston is home to one of the worst airports in America. Top 10, for sure. The Bush Airport. It doesn't make any sense. You could tell it was designed by a bunch of people who never met each other, never spoke to, didn't have any idea what the other people were thinking when they built it. It's not as bad as Atlanta or LaGuardia. And apparently the Denver airport's satanic. Have you ever heard that?
23: Oh, absolutely. Yeah, there's a lot of that going along.
22: At any rate, Bush Airport was built back in 69.
23: Nice.
1: Oh, boy.
22: And in the 80s, Disney's design arm, WED Enterprises, was hired to come in and build a train. And so that's what they did. $14.5 million contract. And when they debuted it, Mickey and Donald were there.
23: Huh. Who knew?
22: Me neither. I had no idea. Yeah. Yeah, Houston spends a fortune on transit that most people don't ride. And the most reliable free ride in town was designed by a mouse.
23: Well, you have to ride it if you're in the airport. And if you land at one terminal and you need to go to the other terminal, it's the only way to get there.
22: Yeah.
23: I mean, you could take a cab. But as you see, that would probably take you a half an hour because you have to circle all the construction outside.
22: Yeah, people ride on that. I was talking about the train downtown or the buses.
23: That, no. But the trams at the airport, kind of necessary.
22: Right. All right, everybody. Tupac Shakur, the guy who killed him. He's
2: says the court.
22: Wait, you think this guy's innocent?
2: I'm just saying. We don't know. They waited a long damn time to get around to looking into this, didn't they?
22: Yeah, but kind of like Lindsey Clancy, he says he did it. He wrote a book about it.
2: I think he didn't expect to get put in jail. I think he expected to just get famous and sell some books. And then all of a sudden they're like, well, since you said you murdered this dude, let's go ahead and take you to court. He's like, whoa, whoa, whoa. Now, I can't admit I didn't do it because that would hurt the book sales. But if I admit I did do it, that's going to put me away for 40 years. That's life in prison for a dude his age. You know that, right?
22: Sure. Most people over 40 remember the 90s East Coast versus West Coast rap. Biggie Smalls died. Tupac Shakur died. Tupac died outside the MGM Grand in Vegas. And at the time, that was over a fight. There was a fight. Someone went and got a gun. They shot him. For years, a former Southside Compton Crips shot caller talks to police under limited immunity deals and later gives interviews. In 2019, he publishes a memoir called Compton Street Legend. And in it, he puts himself in the Cadillac that night, describes getting a gun, says the shooting was retaliation for the beating of his nephew, and basically lays out his role in orchestrating one of the most famous murders in the late 20th century.
23: If he was in the car with him and shot him, why isn't it real obvious who killed him?
22: Yeah, well,
23: how many people were in the car shooting guns?
22: Some of them aren't alive anymore. He claims to have been in the car and supplied the gun.
2: So did he kill everybody?
22: No, the only guy that died was Tupac.
2: But you said a lot of them aren't alive anymore.
22: Sure, gangsta life. That's the street life, Mr. O.
2: And they don't rap. No, they just take care of business themselves. They ain't going to rap to the popo.
22: Well, it's my understanding they're not alive, so this was the only guy still around that could take the blame. He does media appearances, writes a book, brags about knowing the real truth, goes on podcasts. In 2023, he gets indicted. And at the trial, which just wrapped up, the case leans heavily on his own words from his own book and his own interviews.
1: That was pretty stupid, wasn't it?
22: That was pretty much. Well, you said you did it.
1: Mm-hmm.
22: Yesterday, they give him 40 years, 20 years to life for the murder, and plus consecutive 20 years to life on the deadly weapon enhancement.
1: And how old is this gentleman currently?
22: He'll be over 100 by the time he gets out.
1: That answered that question.
22: I think he's in his 60s. So, yeah, that's... She tells him, you don't get to take someone's life, the judge says, especially Tupac's, and then walk away. And that's all his talk about being a changed man, a grandfather. It doesn't matter. You still did a crime. You still murdered someone.
1: Adios, dude. Ain't no sweat off mine.
22: Here's a pro tip to anyone out there from a guy who's never murdered before, but I could only imagine. If you're going to murder, don't write a book about it.
1: Oh, and tell everybody that you did the murder?
22: Yeah, I would not
1: do that.
22: I would not do that. Yeah.
3: 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Let's have a big hand for everybody's favorite.
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0: be fun. That's a fun.
1: If you show up and do a TV interview while you're running for office, should you be drunk?
2: If I go to do a TV interview, would it be best to be drunk? I got to think that might set you back a little bit.
1: Some people get nervous about public speaking, so they do a shot of tequila right before they go on stage.
2: Uh-huh.
1: Anyway, Jamie West.
2: Two shots would be better then, right? Or maybe four would even be better.
1: It's a good question. A Democrat candidate in Indiana is going wildly viral for a car crash interview in which she slurred her words and rolled her eyes while bragging about having guns and promising to fire every Republican.
2: Oh, nice.
1: Jamie West is running for county council in Fayette County. Not a real important position on a national or even statewide level, but appeared confused from the start of her televised forum sponsored by local outlet TV3 and Connersville News Examiner, admitting that she had not prepared an opening statement. Her rambling, slurred monologue, viewed millions of times on social media, only got more surreal as it sounded like someone on a microphone loudly farting.
2: She should have got Patron to sponsor part of this program. That's good tequila, man. You ever drink that?
1: It's not bad, yeah, for the price, yeah.
3: And that's what I have to say about that.
4: Okay. And our last question of the night is, if elected, what is one decision that you expect to make that may be unpopular with some voters, but you believe ultimately would be in the best interest of Fayette County?
3: Huh. I wouldn't raise your taxes. What is the one decision that I would make? Repeat that again. What is the one decision that I would make that might not be popular with Fayette County?
4: That may be unpopular with some voters.
3: Unpopular with some voters.
4: But is in the best interest of the county.
2: Look at that face.
3: Firing all Republicans.
2: Yay.
3: I wouldn't let them. I mean, I don't even talk to them. I don't like them. I mean, they voted against our own state representative, voted against her own party. Uh-huh. I mean, what do you want me to say? I don't like being around them. I mean,
2: yeah.
3: Y'all did this to us. You all voted for us. You made this happen, this ICE coming into our communities, stealing people's jobs. I mean,
2: she's just all over.
3: I've been...
2: I thought she was about to throw up at some point.
1: I think part of what's great about this is obviously it sounds funny, but what you're not seeing on the screen is I like lesbians. I think they're great, but this is a woman who looks like even the lesbian community.
2: They wouldn't have nothing to do with her.
1: They feel a little uncomfortable around
2: her.
1: She's a little masculine. I was wondering, does this woman have a neurological disorder? Is she wasted? What the hell is going on
2: she
1: here?
2: Definitely seems a little more than just tipsy, huh?
1: Yeah, what the hell happened, lady?
3: And threatened so many times to my face by MAGA, we'll call them. Because there's Republicans who actually get it. You know, there are good Republicans out there. But then there's these MAGA who are just racist and aren't very intelligent at all.
1: You sound brilliant.
3: They call you names.
2: Oh, no. Like drunkier? Drunky Drunkenstein?
1: She's great. Oh, what, I love her. I hope she wins. I want to get more at Jamie West in the news. She's running for election in Fayette County Council, District 4 in Indiana. Please put her in a position of power.
2: Don't you know the folks that live there just can't wait to get some of that.
1: I love her. That's my new favorite politician.
2: I just fire all Republicans. I don't like them.
1: Amazing. That's great. What did she drink, I wonder? Is she having an allergic reaction to something?
2: You know, I'm sure she'll blame it on hormones or mixing her drinks with some prescription medication like Selma Blair probably is doing.
1: Well, yeah, obviously it's hormones.
2: I mean, yeah, you know, she can't be held responsible for that.
1: It's not her fault. Hormones affect people, you know?
2: Speaking of your politicians, Mike emailed us here at WalterJohnson.com. He said, do we know which one of the six genders James Tallarico's dating partner is? Or is that just another prop? Is there even a person? I mean, like the props, like the rented Dodge truck for one of his commercials, the phony steak dinner plate that he's sitting in front of, the front porch of an old house that he doesn't own and ever go to, the rocking chair, the mason jar with iced tea in it, and probably Paw over there rocking in the corner, whittling on a stick. Do we know which one of the six genders Paw is, for that matter of fact? No, we don't. But we do know Freako says there are at least six genders, and God's all six. That's how he looks at God. God's all six of them genders, you know.
1: Well, he only believed that a few months ago. Now he doesn't believe it anymore, he says.
2: Oh, that's right. We're talking nowadays until the election. 3 weeks from now, you know, he'll go back to saying what he always said and what he really believes. Well, right now, he's just funning you so he can get your vote.
1: I could tell you a lot about James Tallarico's girlfriend. She used to be one of his staff members. And then he got her a job as a lobbyist for a group called Texas Medical Association.
2: You keep calling her. I'm not sure they're comfortable with that.
1: Well, whatever her gender is, or they's gender.
2: She's a they-them?
1: They-them. This person earns a living pushing vaccine mandates and trans ideology. It's a lobbyist for the medical industry on the far left.
2: Mm.
1: And if you remember during the election, 2020, when everybody was talking about mask mandates and then the following year being forced with injections, she earns a living paying politicians to go out and advocate for those things. And that's James Tallarico's alleged girlfriend.
2: Mm-hmm.
1: I think the fact that they're in a relationship in the first place is problematic because it was one of his staff members. But then somehow, weirdly, she became something so much worse.
2: But they're Democrats, so you're not supposed to notice, or if you do, don't say anything. And if you say anything, nobody else is going to say anything. Yeah, it don't matter.
1: Now, James and his quote-unquote girlfriend also have something else in common. Old school Texas families, been around a long time. James' family used to own slaves in the state.
2: Is that right?
1: Now, I you know, it's not
2: was my... It his, what is this, his brother? It might have been his brother. Let's look into
0: you
2: it.
0: You sure about that? You sure about that? That's why?
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6: In Richardson on southbound 75, there's an accident at Beltline. The HOV and left main lanes block. Traffic is moving slow from Renner, and there's close to a 30-minute delay. Then in Arlington, eastbound 30 at Cooper, an accident here as you're moving slow from Cook's Lane, and there's a 15-minute delay. I'm Junior Caruso with your DFW traffic.
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19: Mostly cloudy for your Wednesday, a high in the upper 80s. Tonight's low 73. Thursday, partly cloudy, a high of 90. Tomorrow night's low near 60.
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24: 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Spotify comes along. They changed the game. Pandora was still trying to be kind of like radio in a way. 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Apple's 0.7, YouTube Music 0.7. 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

0: 7.7 magnitude earthquake hit Panama on October 10th, destroying 900 homes and leaving families sorting through rubble in places they had never even considered could be so vastly destroyed by a natural disaster.
1: And I wonder, it was just this weekend, it was just 4 days ago, why didn't we hear more or anything at all about that? Were we so busy watching football and hurricanes slamming into Florida that we just didn't have time to notice Panama?
0: Well, it's time to notice it now. And we will, thanks to plus-sized influencer Gracie Bonn.
1: Oh, good. Okay, so she's got something to say, and we all need to hear it.
0: Gracie Bonn is one of those fat girls who you're supposed to like how she's fat.
1: Whoa, that can't be real.
0: No, that's what she looks. I've got a picture of her. Would you describe what we're looking at since
1: that
0: people are...
1: That can't even be real. How does the head...
0: What are we looking at, Mr. Kenneth?
1: Her shoulders, neck, and head look ordinary. And then as you work down the body, you can't help but notice the I don't know, where are those... Triple J boobs that she's got. I'm not sure the size.
0: She's a big girl who's had some plastic surgery done.
1: And then her waist kind of gets small, basically because the boobs are so large, it makes the waist look small. And then her hips and thighs and ass are just blown out of proportion, like they literally inflated her with some of those high-pressure air nozzle thingies.
0: You're noticing her 55-inch hips.
1: Yeah.
0: Shown in a tight white top, jeans for a full glamour photo shoot. She's a big girl, and some people like that. That's why she's doing this. But do you notice what's behind her?
1: No. What's behind her?
0: Well, look. Is it
1: rubble?
0: Right.
1: I see rubble.
0: She did a glamour photo shoot in front of earthquake destruction.
1: Oh, this is her being glamorous. I didn't get that.
0: Yeah,
1: I missed that completely.
0: She posted shots online sharing the real impact to raise awareness and help rebuild homes. But a lot of people noticed she's taking sexy photos.
1: Mm, look at me. Look at me.
0: In front of a disaster. Kind of an odd thing to do.
1: Yeah.
0: But this is influencer culture at its dumbest.
1: Sure, that's how they work.
0: Ruins become a packed backdrop for likes. She's walking around with a selfie stick taking glamour shots in front of someone's destroyed home.
1: Every time you see these Democrats, liberals, whoever they are, doing stupid stuff, we look at each other and go, well, that's stupid. Nobody's going to like that or vote for that or whatever they're doing. But like a guy just emailed us. He's like, you know, you heard that drunk woman slurring her words and talking about hating Republicans and firing everybody, you know. You look at that from a Democrat point of view, somebody that votes her direction, she probably just locked herself in a few new extra votes with that.
2: The own state representative voted against her own party. I mean,
1: nah.
2: What do you want me to say? I don't like being around them.
1: Nope.
2: I mean... Y'all did this to us. You all voted for us. You made this happen, this ice coming into our communities.
1: No, no.
2: Stealing people's jobs. I mean, I've been...
1: What jobs is ICE stealing? They have a job. That's why they're working with ICE. But then they come in and steal other people's jobs, too? I don't know.
0: Yeah.
1: That's pretty weird. But, look at that. As a Democrat voter, you got to look at that and say, yeah, that's my girl right there.
0: Look, at the Beaver Hut on Friday for Flannel Fridays, if I run into her, I'm going to have a word with her about this.
1: I think
0: this.
1: You should sit her down.
2: These MAGAs who are just racist and aren't very intelligent at all. They call you names. My sheriff's nephew threatened to blow my head off.
0: What?
2: But, you know, what are you going to do?
3: Well, that brings us to your opportunity to say just a few last words to the voters.
1: Well, what do I want to say?
2: We have guns, too.
1: There it is.
3: All right.
1: There it is. Mic drop. Yeah, we have guns, too. Thank you for that.
0: Who told her this was a good idea?
1: I don't know.
0: I love it. I love this woman. I want her on every TV. And they should, if I was the Indiana Republican Party, every political ad would just be a video of her.
1: Mm.
0: Just that interview. Yeah. Play that. It's great. Amazing. Anyway, I don't know how this happens. But over the weekend, Harry Styles, the British millionaire, stood on stage at Madison Square Garden and lectured Americans about respecting illegal immigrants.
1: Mm-hmm.
0: At the time, he was making a point about how apparently a gangbanger, illegal immigrant, who has been accused of kidnapping and assault and armed robbery and theft, got shot by an ICE agent, and Harry Styles said, "I hope he gets home safe."
4: I just want us to take a moment to think about Oscar Belgal tonight. And
0: a moment for the criminal.
4: I want us to just think and remember to just look after each other. Can we?
1: Is that what the criminal was doing? Looking after each other?
4: It's up to us to make these cities that we live in the places we want to see. It's up to us to make the world the place that we want to see and we want to keep.
0: We don't need to listen to the whole thing.
1: This audio is terrible. Was he wearing a dress?
0: No, he's wearing little shorts. He's dressed like a schoolboy.
1: Little bitty shorts with a tucked-in shirt. And, yeah, he looks ridiculous. And of course, he is ridiculous, so that's why.
0: His whole shtick is that he pretends to be gay even though he's not, I guess. I don't know what his exact sexual preference is, but...
1: That's the whole point. You don't know.
0: Yeah, he's sexually ambiguous.
1: Sure, that's the best thing ever.
0: Which is fine, whatever, but imagine you're one of the victims of the illegal immigrant he's on stage paying tribute to. You know, this wasn't like some cleaning lady that got shot during an ICE raid. The guy that got shot by ICE agents who he's upset about is a dangerous, violent criminal that hurt people in the community.
1: He's got a long sheet of crimes in the past, including being here, by the way.
0: Yeah.
1: Yeah. Oh, well. They don't get it. They never will. Your vote is, I don't know, am I voting for more crime or less crime? You like more crime? You want to be the victim of some violent crime soon? Keep voting liberal.
0: He's upset that a gangbanger got shot by ICE agents. Maybe don't be involved in violent crime.
1: Well, that's something to think about. Let's sit him down and have a talk with him.
0: What is the gated community that Harry Styles lives in a foreign country where they don't have this problem?
1: Is it the palace?
0: Probably.
1: Yeah. He probably gets invited up to the palace.
0: Not a New Yorker, guys. The person that they're all upset about is, oh, yeah, he's just a member of the local community. No, he came here illegally to commit crimes, and he got shot because he was committing said crimes. And now you've got a stadium full of people shedding crocodile tears for a dangerous, and violent man.
1: More than the stadium, how many followers does he have on social media? Like 90 million other people also get to enjoy that.
0: Yeah. The stupidest people get the loudest platforms.
1: Amen.
0: Yeah. And then there's us. Average intelligence, average size platform. You're welcome, America.
1: Yeah. What? Wait, how's that
5: trying
1: work?
5: To undermine the media, trying to make up his own facts. And it could be that he could have undermined the messaging so much that he can actually control exactly what people think. And that is our job.
6: Yeah. Walton and Johnson.
7: In Richardson on southbound 75, there's an accident at Beltline. The HOV and left main lanes block. Traffic is moving slow from Renner, and there's close to a 30-minute delay. Then in Arlington, eastbound 30 at Cooper, an accident here as you're moving slow from Cook's Lane, and there's a 15-minute delay. I'm Junior Caruso with your DFW traffic.
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7: Mostly cloudy for your Wednesday, a high in the upper 80s. Tonight's low 73. Thursday, partly cloudy, a high of 90. Tomorrow night's low near 60.
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13: Prices keep getting inflated. I'm Dave Anthony, Fox News. That is in a new report this morning on the economy, the last inflation update before the elections.
14: It looks like it's accelerating. 0.6 month over month in line with expectations on the headline. 3.7 is what we advance year over year.
13: Fox Business Network's Taylor Riggs, that 3.7% annual rate of inflation last month in the consumer price index is up 0.3 from August. Of course, part of the inflation story, high gas prices. Diesel hit a record last month. It's 23 cents under that now, but still at $6.29 per gallon, according to AAA, well over $2 higher than a year ago. And the price may not drop a lot for a while.
15: The International Energy Agency says supplies of diesel are expected to be low well into 2027. The Middle East and Russia are losing a combined 1.3 million barrels of exports a day as a result of armed conflict. This as President Trump's deal with Vladimir Putin to allow Russia to sell more fuel receives further criticism. Italian Prime Minister Giorgia Meloni calling it a very risky choice that gives Moscow legitimacy.
13: That's Fox's Jonathan Savage. Russia keeps violating a ceasefire President Trump had declared Sunday with Ukraine for both countries to stop attacking energy facilities. But Ukraine's president posted on X overnight another Russian barrage hit Ukraine's power grid, causing massive outages. The president warned Iran last night, we're going to do a number on them.
11: The big thing is they were not going to have a nuclear weapon, and they won't. That's buried under thousands of tons of rock.
13: That was at a rally for Republicans in Alaska last night where there's a close Senate race. He spent the night in Las Vegas. More GOP rallies today for the president in Arizona and Montana. Now an update on Pope Leo from Fox's Alicia Cunha.
16: The Vatican confirming that Pope Leo rested well after surgery to remove a cancerous growth from his right lung. The Pope has been diagnosed with lung cancer, but no word on the stage or what further procedures or treatment.
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28: The city of San Antonio is taking the federal government to court over a planned 1,500-bed ICE detention center. The city says Homeland Security skipped required environmental reviews before converting an east side warehouse, and it wants the construction stopped. TxDOT is moving ahead with another major I-10 expansion between San Antonio and Houston. A $362 million project in Guadalupe County will widen 3 miles from 4 lanes to 6, part of a long-range plan to expand that corridor. And more Texans could soon get federal help paying for short-term career training. Several colleges have been approved for the new Workforce Pell program, which can cover programs as short as 8 weeks in high-demand fields. I'm Eric Sharp.
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yesterday, and he said, Glenn, you know his slogan, right? 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Everything. And I'm going to explain that to you coming up in just a second. First, let me tell you about the Byrna Launcher. Some of the greatest inventions in history, you know, came from somebody asking a simple question. Why are these the only two options that I have? It's an important question when it comes to protecting your family, because there is a version of this that is, you know, of you that is good at making rational decisions. That's the version of sitting in a comfortable chair, drinking coffee, thinking clearly. But there's another version of you that may someday have to make a life-altering decision in about 2 seconds, and that one's not a good decision maker. 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Check it out today. All right, so I don't want to blackpill you, because I don't think that this is... This race is so close, but it should not be close. I've never seen a candidate in my lifetime like El Said. Never. The Muslim Brotherhood fingerprints are all over this guy. The guy is a total radical. He can't say that Iran is a bigger threat than Israel. The fingerprints of the Muslim Brotherhood with his family seem to be everywhere. How is he winning? How is he winning? How is he winning? Okay, so he's ahead, but not by much. Fox News has him up by 1 point over Mike Rogers. YouGov poll up 1. CBS Detroit up 5. Republican pollster has him up by 5. Now, this is a man who campaigned with Hassan Piker. And the Republicans have spent months tying him, showing Muslim Brotherhood. In July, one poll had him 7 points behind Rogers. He now leads. And every conservative I know is asking, how is this happening? How is this happening? What does this say about Michigan? I think that's the wrong question. I want to learn the right answers. You know what I mean? We have to ask the right questions. And I don't think that's the right question. What's wrong with those people in Michigan? I don't think that's the right question. What are we missing? Well, what we're missing is what he says over and over and over again at every campaign stop. What is his slogan? Money out of politics, money in your pocket, Medicare for all. Now, let me translate this, because this is what voters are hearing. And this is what a voter under 30 does the minute he hears those things. Money out of politics. What does that mean? What is that reaching towards? That is reaching towards the rich and the powerful always get away with it. Jeffrey Epstein. Okay. Ask yourself, what have the Republicans done on Jeffrey Epstein? What have they done about that? What have the Democrats done on that? Nothing. Both parties had Epstein in their Rolodex. Both parties didn't do jack on it. Now, I would argue Donald Trump did more to pry those files open than the Democrats ever did, but still it wasn't nearly enough. People didn't feel like it was satisfactory. And it bleeds. It bleeds into Hunter Biden. This guy got away with murder. But then the other side will say, well, look at what Donald Trump's kids are doing. They're enriching themselves. So both sides are seeing money out of politics. I want money out of I want the powerful and the rich to pay for what they've done. If I have to go to jail, you have to go to jail. That's what they mean. Okay. Now, we look at it as sides. Well, their side did this. Their side did that. Youth is not a side. A 25-year-old doesn't see Hunter's laptop and the Trump boys deals as two separate stories. They don't. They see it as one. The children of powerful people get rich and he gets a rent increase. So when El Said says money out of

politics. Remember, he's not offering a plan. This is the amazing trick. This is working without plans. All he's doing is naming everything that everyone already believes, but no one else will say it. And he's saying it over and over and over again. What was it with Bill Clinton when he won? It's the economy, stupid. That's what this is. Okay? He's got three things. The little guy goes to jail for a bad check. The connected gets a book deal. You don't need a policy paper to know that. Okay? Somebody who's 25 years old just needs somebody to say it out loud. Then the next part of this is money in your pocket. This one is so clear. Okay? That's you at the gas station. That's you at the grocery store. Gas is averaging $4.33 a gallon in September, the highest September ever on record. People are struggling. Now, the Democrats caused it. Let me play sides. Democrats caused it. But you hired Donald Trump to fix it, and it doesn't seem like he's fixing it. Well, wait a minute. Inflation is running just north. It's like 3.2%. So just north of 3%. And Washington calls that progress. Why would Washington call that progress? Because the target from the Fed for inflation is 3%. So that means inflation is only 1% over target. That's not bad inflation. But here's where it broke down. When you hired Trump, you expected prices to go back down. We know that the problem was caused by the Democrats and Joe Biden, okay? We watched prices go up 21%. Now it's 24%. Now, what Donald Trump did was bring it from 21% to 3%. But everyone expected the price to go down to take that 21% increase. That never goes away. It never goes away. So when a politician says inflation is coming down, he means prices are just going up more slowly. To the mom who's pushing the cart, that sounds like a lie to her. Wait a minute, I thought you were going to bring the prices down. He did. He stopped the prices from going up more, which was Herculean. But she's not comparing this year to last year. She's comparing her receipt to the one in her head from 5 years ago. And it seems like the Republicans are absolutely deaf on this. Because they're not recognizing, they're not just even explaining that. And it's too late to explain that. It should have been done in the first campaign. Look, I can't fix that, but I can make that inflation stop. But I can't fix the inflation because that's there forever. So they look like they're deaf, not addressing it. The Democrats never had an answer. They caused the problems. And the socialists are new. If you're under 30, socialism is new. To a 25-year-old, They've never failed. They've never seen socialism fail. So it sounds like hope to them. It's like, okay, well, you know what? I don't agree with those guys, and those guys aren't doing anything. I'm trying this one. Then the third one is Medicare for all. Let me translate that. Our medical system is broken, and I can't afford it anymore. That's what people are saying, and it's absolutely true. Now, I predicted this one in 2008 when they were talking about Obamacare. I said it was a Trojan horse. Later, one of Obama's advisors actually came out on tape and said, it's a Trojan horse. It's right there. They build a system that cannot work. They let it break. And then they offer the government as the only cure to fix it. Well, here we are. Here we are. Now the socialists are making the case that I told you in 2008 they would make because it was going to break healthcare even more. Now, the only people that could actually do anything about that are the Republicans. But on healthcare, the Republicans are worthless. They haven't done anything. More than 15 years of repeal and replace. Where's the repeal? Where's the replace? So now El Sayed, who's a doctor, but is not an MD, he says the system is broken. And everybody goes, yep, he's right. Because the voter just got a bill for an emergency room visit that looks like a car payment. He doesn't have to win the argument about how to pay for it. He has to be the only one that's sitting there going, it is broken.
and Medicare, the government. Because that's shiny and new, that's socialism, let's have the government fix it. So why am I telling you this? I'm telling you this because until the Republicans understand what's happening, you know, you're gonna see bad election night. Now, this is close. So I pray that Mike Rogers is going to be able to pull this off. This is close. But this is why the Muslim Brotherhood stuff is not going to move the polls. You know, Republicans have run it in ads, the convention stage, the debate. El Said denies all of it, And no one's cared. You know what he said? You know, Israel, is that more important or is that safer than Iran? Which one's the bigger enemy? I can't believe we're talking about this when people can't afford health care. And that's what people were saying. I know. This is my house is on fire. I can't afford anything. So whatever you make of the charges, look at who's listening. A poll from Our Republic in Rasmussen, taken, this was late last month, 43% of voters 18 to 24 view Sharia law positively. Excuse me? 25 to 29, 39%. 39% of people look at Sharia law as positive. About a quarter of Americans under 35 say if a town or state wants Sharia as its legal code, they'd allow it. And socialism, this spring, Fox News found 53% of voters under 30 want to move away from capitalism. Last month, NBC found for the first time in nearly a decade of its polling, voters under 30 like socialism better than capitalism. In Michigan, El Said leads voters under 50 by 14 points. Why? Rogers leads voters over 50 by 9 points. You can't scare somebody with a word he doesn't fear. Muslim Brotherhood lands like a bomb on somebody over 50. You know, they know. Okay, whoa, wait a minute, what? To a 22-year-old guy in Ann Arbor, it sounds like what his parents' party says instead of answering his rent question. Rogers is talking about Cairo in 2011. El Said is talking about Kroger and what's happening in the grocery store. If you won't answer the question, the people you are trying to love and bring into your fold, somebody else will. Which leads to a bigger problem, and I'll get to that here in just a second. First, let me tell you about our sponsor this half hour. It's Mercury One. I've been to a lot of events over the years. Some of them are very fancy, beautiful decorations, wonderful food, people in very expensive clothing, and it's all fine. But the events that really mean something to me are the ones where you can look around the room and you see people who have actually changed the world. People who have stepped up when somebody needed help. People who have, you know, given of themselves without ever expecting anything in return. And that's exactly the kind of people that I want to spend an evening with on October 24th. Mercury One is celebrating its 15th anniversary with a special gala in Irving, Texas. This is how we pay for the light bills and everything else. For 15 years, you have helped us respond to disasters, rescue people in danger, and preserve history and principles that matter to save our republic. And I want to celebrate that with you. This year, there's also a new $250 ticket option, making it possible for people to attend. I hope you will come by purchasing a ticket. You will fuel our mission all year long. We pay all of our employees and everything else so we can do it. So when I raise money and say, hey, this is going to go to, you know, 100% is going to go to these people in this area who are affected by this hurricane or whatever, you know 100% goes. We have to do this every year, and I would love to have you there. So get your ticket now at mercuryone.org. Tanya and I are hosting, and I can't wait to meet you and say hello. It's at mercuryone.org, mercuryone.org. Find out all about our gala. There's also another one that is happening in Mar-a-Lago if you're on that side of the country, but get your tickets now at mercuryone.org. 10 seconds, station ID. Glam!

0: Okay, so this is the bigger problem here is, and it's the one that is not going to help anybody win anything in November, is how does a kid reach 22 thinking Sharia sounds fine and socialism sounds new? Okay? How's that possible? He was taught that way. That's why. Or he wasn't taught at all. Nobody taught him what Sharia law does to women. A woman who wants to leave her husband, good luck with that under Sharia law. Nobody told him what happens to the grocery shelves when the government sets the price. All he has is lessons of oppressors and the oppressed. And then, congratulations, you can't read, here's your diploma. So when somebody tells him a system is dangerous, he doesn't ask what it does. He asks who's saying it. And if the answer is an older Republican or an older Democrat, the conversation is over before it starts. You know, our education is worse than our healthcare system. And our healthcare system is broken. But at least Obamacare sends you a bill you can see. The bill for our education and our classrooms shows up 20 years later at the ballot box. And we're there now. You know, and again, even Trump won't clean house. Shut the Department of Education down. You know, he'll fight over a university and a grant, but he's not going to go down to the school board in your town, you know, and neither will anyone else in Washington. Nobody's really going to go down and go after these universities. Nobody is. So here's the test for every Republican on the ballot this November. Stop asking what's wrong with El Sayed. Answer the constituents' questions better than he does. He doesn't have workable solutions. He has slogans. You got nothing. Who goes to jail when the connected break the law? You've already demonstrated you won't put people behind bars. You'll do these endless investigations that go nowhere. What are you actually going to do about grocery bills? What happens to me when I get sick and can't afford it? If you can't answer those questions, don't blame the socialist. He's just sitting in a chair that you left empty. Now, here's a challenge for all of us at home. If your son or daughter is asking these questions because they're coming back from school and they're asking these, he's asking them on his phone. You know, some podcaster is answering. Your son or daughter, they're not your enemy, and they're not on your side. You know why? Because we don't have answers. Nobody is answering. I think Donald Trump is the only one that is actually answering, but his is long-term thinking. You know, what J.D. Vance just announced yesterday, let me see if I can find this story. What J.D. Vance just announced yesterday was the Texas refinery, and Trump is invoking the Defense Production Act to expand the Texas refinery. Well, thank God. I've been saying you got to do that for months. That is the government saying, screw everything, defense, this is national emergency. This is for national defense. This is critical to our survival. Expand that refinery. And so now all the red tape is gone. They can expand the refinery. But that's going to take months before you see anything. Take months, maybe even a couple of years before it's actually finished. Long-term thinking. He's the only guy that is doing long-term thinking. But there's no one out there doing short-term thinking. Like, I don't know, take out the gas tax. Take it out until February. Take it out until this war ends. Get rid of the gas tax. That's 25 cents a gallon. People will feel that immediately. And I'm not saying to win an election. I'm saying to help people. There are things that have to be done short term, and there are things that are long term. But no one is explaining the long term to the average Joe. They don't understand it. Did you even understand inflation, that inflation never really goes down? No, probably not. Most people don't, because I'm going to get these prices under control. Trump got them under control. He just can't erase the damage that was done. But nobody explained that. All right, more in just a second. Let me tell you about Good Ranchers. You know, I've been thinking about some of the, you know, if there's a company called Good Ranchers, I think it implies the existence of a company called Bad Ranchers. And I don't know what their business model would be. Maybe they'd import all of their meat from some country you've never heard of, you know, and they'd make all this meat and then they would try to sell it to Europe and then Europe would go, no. 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
11: 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More than 300,000 college applications were submitted through the initiative last year, saving applicants more than $15 million in total. In New York, I'm Natalie Migliori.
9: And the Chicago hotel workers' walkout has entered another day. Perry Williams reports.
12: This hospitality industry employee says they're striking for what she believes is a fair contract.
13: The company is very greedy. They should give us what we deserve. We've been asking for more, and they should give it to us.
12: The walkout started Friday after representatives with Unite Here Local One said they couldn't reach a new deal with the Hyatt, Hilton, and Marriott hotels.
9: And have you got your costume yet? Americans spending an estimated $13.5 billion celebrating Halloween this year. Mark Mayfield has the numbers.
14: That's according to the National Retail Foundation, which expects spending to increase this year by some $400 million. Some three-quarters of consumers say they plan to celebrate. That includes everything from handing out candy and carving pumpkins to watching scary movies and dressing up in costumes.
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16: On the night before Halloween in 1975, 15-year-old Martha Moxley was murdered in the Tony Bellhaven neighborhood of Greenwich, Connecticut. She was rich and beautiful and loved by all who knew her. For decades, despite intense media scrutiny, police failed to make an arrest. In 2000, 25 years after Martha's murder, her one-time neighbor, Michael Skakel, was arrested. He'd been 15, like her, at the time of the crime. He was also a cousin of the Kennedys.
17: A teenage neighbor and friend of Martha Moxley.
18: Nephew of the late Robert Kennedy.
17: Kennedy relative Michael Skakel on trial for murder.
16: The Kennedy connection is the reason that most people know about this case, or at least think they know about it. I watched the news. I read the articles. Of course Michael Skakel killed his next-door neighbor, Martha Moxley. He beat her to death with a golf club. I knew it. And if you followed the case like I did, I bet you knew it too. My name is Andrew Goldman. I've been a journalist for 30 years. I got involved in this case in 2015. But here's the thing. Once this story got its hooks in me, it wouldn't let me go. From NBC News Studios, Dead Certain, The Martha Moxley Murder is a podcast series that I believe will finally provide a full, true, authoritative account of the Martha Moxley case.
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0: All right. Now let me talk to you about the Muslim Brotherhood and why it's a real problem. Because El Sayed would say, well, this is just racist. This is racist or Islamophobic for you to bring it up. Is it? Is it? Do you know that the Muslim Brotherhood is now outlawed as a terrorist group in Egypt and Saudi Arabia? What, do they hate Arabs? Are they Islamophobes? Is that what they are? No. No, do not buy into any of this stuff. Jordan banned it in April 2025, popular in Jordan. Egypt, the Muslim Brotherhood was banned since 2013 after they overthrew its leader, who was deposed in a military coup. In 2025, President Macron of France ordered his government to draw proposals to counter the influence of the Muslim Brotherhood and the spread of political Islam in that country. Did you see what the EU just did yesterday last Thursday? The European Parliament did something I didn't think I'd ever see in my lifetime. It said the words out loud by a vote of, I don't know, almost 400 to 200. European Parliament passed a resolution calling for the EU-wide strategy against what it calls Islamist entryism. So what is entryism? I had to look this up. Have you ever heard of entryism, you guys? I had never heard of it. Entryism is exactly what's happening to our Democrats right now. The Marxist and the Islamist have seen the Democratic Party and they've gone, oh, you know, we'll just enter into that and we'll just pretend we're one of them and then we'll take it over slowly. That's what's happening. And so they have just said, how do we get rid of the influence of the Muslim Brotherhood and how do we stop Islamic entryism in Europe? And so one of the first things they said, now this is a resolution that they just passed, but they said Europe needs to stop sending taxpayer money to groups tied to political Islam, very important. It asked the government to consider whether the Brotherhood, Muslim Brotherhood linked groups, belong to the EU terrorist list. And then it lists the warning signs: separatism, a permanent sense of grievance, anti-Semitism, and using religion as a crowbar against equal rights. So President Trump has celebrated this. We've already designated the Muslim Brotherhood as a terrorist organization, but the resolution in the EU is non-binding. So I don't know if it's going to, because it's not banning anything. And all the critics are saying that's Islamophobic. You can't be Islamophobic if Saudi Arabia and Jordan and Egypt are doing the same thing. They're doing the same thing. They're not Islamophobic. They know what it is. It's like, you know, when you think about the Palestinians, why is it Egypt has the biggest border security at Gaza? Are they afraid of the Israelis coming in? No, they're afraid of the Gazans coming in because they know those Palestinians, every time they enter a country, what do? They try to overthrow the government. They did it in Egypt. They did it in Jordan. I mean, they've done it over and over and over again. They did it in Lebanon. So Egypt is like, you're not coming in here. You don't get any of that information because, well, telling you that information, I guess, would make you, what, Islamophobic? You'd hate Palestinians. You'd hate, you're a racist. What is it? So they're trying to stop. I mean, they actually said we have to stop the Muslim Brotherhood and the people coming in, storming our building, joining the charities and the youth groups and the student associations and grant committees. Because what they're doing is they're getting on the boards of these things and then they get the funding. And pretty soon all of those institutions start sounding like the Red Green Alliance. This is Europe saying this. This isn't me. Because Europe went through this before. This is exactly what the Trotskyites did back in the 1970s. I think it was in England. It was, because it was Liverpool. They got a hold of a city council in Liverpool. And they just started spending money like crazy. And they said, you know what? If we spend all this money, the federal government's going to have to bail us out. So let's just spend all this money and then we'll lean on them. And so they infiltrated the Labour Party. They took over Liverpool. They spent it into oblivion. And then when the head of the Labour Party was in Parliament and he was like, we can't afford this. We can't do this. What did they do? because of entryism, because they had taken over the party, the Labour Party, they actually went in and said, we're going to fire all of the workers in Liverpool. And they sent out these notices that you have a couple of weeks before you're going to be fired unless Parliament acts to bail us out. And they hired all these taxi cabs to take all of these you're going to be fired notices to all of the employees in Liverpool. And it caused all kinds of chaos and everything else. So they've seen it work before. So, you know, and that was not a socialist saying, hey, bad. I mean, that wasn't a non-socialist saying bad socialist. The guy who was ahead of the Labour Party was a socialist himself. And he was the guy who wrote, you know, he said, you have no intention of firing any of these people. You've just ran the bill up so the federal government has to pay for it. You have no intention. And they admitted afterwards, yeah, we weren't going to fire anybody. We just needed to win. We just needed to get our way. Now, they're saying that this is what the Muslim Brotherhood, this is what the Islamists are doing in country after country. And, you know, it has nothing to do with Islam. It has nothing to do with Arabs. You know, it's a tactic. Communists did it, fascists did it, and Islamists are doing it right now. And they need to stop it. They have to stop it. There was something else that came out of France, and I want to give this one to you. I find this one. It's not often you get good. I mean, you might get a good recipe from France, but not often you get good advice from a Frenchman. But this is from a Frenchman who I think is living in Silicon Valley or working in Silicon Valley. And he's warning Americans who are thinking about voting for the Democrats. Because I've seen this one before. Right? He said, I'm French, and I want to talk to Americans who are about to vote Democrat, not to insult you, but to warn you. In France, we did everything your progressive politicians are promising. Free healthcare, free college, generous welfare, strong unions, heavy regulation, high taxes on the rich, a state that takes care of everything. Public spending is close to 57% of GDP. That's the highest on the planet. On paper, it's a dream. But here's what it looks like from the inside. France hasn't passed a balanced budget since 1974. Our debt is above 3.3 trillion euros. The interest on that debt is one of the biggest items in our national budget. Our hospitals are collapsing despite record funding. Our schools rank lower every year. Young people with degrees can't afford an apartment in the city they were born in. Our best engineers leave for London, Zurich, and San Francisco. And the rich you want to tax, they left too and took their jobs with them. The promise was protection. The result was stagnation. The worst part is that nobody in France voted for decline. Every single step sounded generous, sounded compassionate, sounded reasonable. One more program, one more regulation, one more tax to fund it. Each step alone might make sense, but 50 years of them, and you're going to wake up in a country that can no longer build a nuclear plant on time or keep its streets safe. I love America because it's the only place on earth where people still believe they can build something from nothing. I came to Silicon Valley as a self-taught kid, and it changed my life. That spirit is the most precious thing your country has. Before you vote, please ask yourself one question. Is the program you are voting for making America more like America or more like France? See, you know, I think it's really important what he says. Every single step sounded generous, compassionate, and reasonable. Every single one. But you can't have all of this free stuff. I mean, look, if you want to be a socialist and you want to say, I want free healthcare and I want free education for everybody, the logical question is, okay, how are you going to pay for it? There's one way you would have a chance of paying a fraction of it. Everything else is just debt. And it will just dissolve. I mean, it won't last. We're at the end of the debt thing, by the way. There's only one way. You would have to say, and I want to build data centers in every city in America. I want to lead AI because AI will generate so much money, and we can tax those companies with so much money, and they're going to create so many new products, and they're going to put America at the top of the list, and we'll be able to pay for all of these things. That's why I said, when you ask about data centers and they want to build a data center, don't just out of the hand reject them. You know what? We don't ever want to pay property tax, and we want our electricity bill to be 15% lower than the lowest in the country from here on out. As long as you have that data center, you're subsidizing our energy, and we're getting it 15% lower than anybody else in the country. What can they say? No? They won't say no. They'll negotiate with you. Do you know why? Because they know they're going to make so much money. Why is Donald Trump pushing this so hard? Because he knows it's the only way to get us out of this debt. You have to grow the economy by leaps and bounds. And this is the only chance we have. So if you're a socialist and you're against the data centers, how are you going to pay for it? I mean, I know this is so stupid because nobody even asks this question anymore. I mean, we're so dead. We have no critical thinking left in this country. Gosh, I don't want to blackpill you because I'm getting blackpilled myself. You know what it is? I've been writing this series, Days of Ash. I've been writing the next four episodes, and I've been spending 10, 12 hours a day just in that world, and it's really dark. So don't listen to anything. I'm dreaming about it and everything right now, and it's all very, very dark. So don't listen to me because I don't want to blackpill you, but we have to start asking these questions. How are we going to pay for it? They're going to say, well, we're going to tax the rich. Great. Who's done that in the past? Can you show me anyone who has done that and the rich stayed? Because the answer to that is no. France did it. Venezuela's done it. Everybody's done it. Everybody's tried. And what happens? They all leave. And then, like France, they have to rescind that. But they never get all of it back. Because people are like, yeah, I don't think I trust France, and I just moved my whole company over here. I mean, look at Sweden. Look what Sweden did. Sweden was going down this road up, I think, until about 1979. And after 1979, they realized everybody's moving away. We can't, you know, even the Swedish meatball people don't want to make it in Sweden. What are we going to do? So they stopped doing all of that. And that's the only reason why they're at all healthy. Now, they're not financially healthy. Why? Because they open up their borders. Another thing you cannot do it or swamp the boat. It just takes critical thinking. Unfortunately, the people that are actually now proposing things on, I think on our side, are so living in 1955 that they don't, because they all were probably elected in 1957. They don't see the future. They think that this is the same game they've played, you know, since, you know, Jimmy Carter was in office. And it's not. The world has dramatically changed. So they're of no use. The Democrats are of no use. And the Democrats are all afraid of the Marxist and the Islamist who want this system to fail. So, of course, they're going to offer you free stuff for everything and say, we're going to pay for it with ideas that never work. Of course they're going to, because their goal is not to actually fix America. It's to fundamentally transform America into something that she's not. And transform it. Again, if you had an education, if our educational system actually taught people, transform it into something, again, like Venezuela, that never, ever works. All right, back in just a second. Patriot Mobile. You know, in 1775, the American colonists had a problem. They were preparing to break away from the most powerful empire on Earth, but the British controlled the postal system that they relied on to communicate. Year earlier, the British had fired Benjamin Franklin from his postal position. So what did Americans do? Well, we started our own postal system and put Franklin in charge. 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
3: In Denton on northbound 35W, there's an accident near Vintage Boulevard, blocking the left lane. There's just over a 20-minute delay from Crawford. And in Dallas, there's a disabled vehicle on the westbound side of 635 near Miller. It's in the center lane, and traffic's moving slow from Kingsley. I'm Junior Caruso with your DFW traffic.
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10: Mostly cloudy for your Wednesday, a high in the upper 80s. Tonight's low 73. Thursday, partly cloudy, a high of 90. Tomorrow night's low near 60.
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14: We're talking about peacocks.
15: A peacock is specifically the male. The peahen is the female. They are not native to the United States, although they thrive in coastal, warmish areas.
14: So when you see that thing fully displayed, when that peacock wants to have a little good time with the peahen, that thing may go 5 to 7 feet in every direction.
15: 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Again, the peacocks will use it to try to ward off or intimidate trespassers in their territory, but for the most part, the whole thing is to impress the peahens.
14: And they will shake those feathers, and the shaking isn't just like, hey, look how pretty. Mm-hmm. Science has discovered semi-recently those vibrations are in lockstep with the peafowl's head feathers that they used to think were just for show, but mm-hmm. now they realize they vibrate at the same intensity and that they can actually, you know, sort of feel when those tail feathers are vibrating in their direction through their head feathers.
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0: So we have Jake Altman on coming up in a minute. He is a freelance writer. He is a former DSA member. He was a Marine that ran El Sayed's campaign security up until, I think, early last year, right? No. Ricky, tell me.
1: To clarify, he covered the Marine that formerly ran El Sayed's security, and he wrote about it in The Enjoyer.
0: Okay. I thought we were having the Marine on. Okay, so this is the guy who's talked to the Marine won't come out and say much right now. I don't know why, because he came out and he said, you know, he is a danger to the United States. He said, I thought he was misinformed on his foreign policy and some of his stances. And he's like, no, he's not. And he came out, he left the campaign and left the side of El Sayed and made that warning. And now he's just kind of talking about this freelance writer, Jake Altman. He spoke to him. And so he's going to fill us in on everything he said. He just interviewed chief of security on what is he warning? What is he warning about? By the way, if you want that Frenchman's warning to the Democrats or to the voters of America, you can get that. I'll tweet it out, but you can get it at glenbeck.com. Almost everything you hear us talk about on the show is part of my morning show prep and my, as Rush would say, stack of stuff. 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
0: Doctors told Alba that pregnancy was impossible. Her husband's diagnosis confirmed it. 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
5: In Denton on northbound 35W, there's an accident near Vintage Boulevard blocking the left lane. There's just over a 20-minute delay from Crawford. And in Dallas, there's a disabled vehicle on the westbound side of 635 near Miller. It's in the center lane, and traffic's moving slow from Kingsley. I'm Junior Caruso with your DFW traffic.
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8: Mostly cloudy for your Wednesday, a high in the upper 80s. Tonight's low 73. Thursday, partly cloudy, a high of 90. Tomorrow night's low near 60.
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11: Inflation rose last month. The consumer price index went up 0.6%.
10: And while economists expected that number, Fox's Ginny Cassola also reports the annual rate of inflation was a bit more than predicted and 0.3% higher than in August.
11: For the year ending in September, CPI was up 3.7%. Economists were expecting to see higher inflation in the report because of higher gasoline prices. Food prices were unchanged in September.
10: And the core annual inflation rate that excludes food and energy rose 0.2% from August. Now it's at 2.6. And now a number that means a lot to millions of Americans who get Social Security payments. The annual cost of living adjustment just out, a 3.6% increase next year for each recipient. President Trump keeps insisting the costs driven up by the Iran conflict will go down, telling Fox,
12: We have a lot of oil flowing right now in the Hormuz Strait. We control it. The war's going to be over very, very soon. We're going to have a big victory very shortly, very, very shortly. And oil's going to come way, way down.
10: But oil's up more than 1% today as Iran-backed Houthi militants hit an oil facility in Saudi Arabia, and Iran keeps trying to disrupt oil shipments.
13: And these commercial vessels, very few of them are actually making it through the Strait of Hormuz without any sort of interruption. And there is that southern passage that is being guarded by the U.S. military. But still, just given the proximity to Iranian territory, they can use things like drones and cruise missiles to put pressure on these vessels that are passing through this critical waterway.
10: That's Fox's Trey Yingst in Tel Aviv. The president made his comments while in Alaska, where he also rallied Republicans, warning if Democrats win control of Congress in the elections,
14: they will destroy everything that we've built.
10: After the rally, he flew to Las Vegas, where he spent the night. Later today, the president holds rallies in Arizona, then Montana. We have news from Rome. Pope Leo's been eating and walking around the day after surgery. Removed part of his right lung, where there was a cancerous nodule. No word yet if the 71-year-old Pope will need further lung cancer treatment. 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
18: The city of San Antonio is taking the federal government to court over a planned 1,500-bed ICE detention center. The city says Homeland Security skipped required environmental reviews before converting an east side warehouse, and it wants the construction stopped. TxDOT is moving ahead with another major I-10 expansion between San Antonio and Houston. A $362 million project in Guadalupe County will widen 3 miles from 4 lanes to 6, part of a long-range plan to expand that corridor. And more Texans could soon get federal help paying for short-term career training. Several colleges have been approved for the new Workforce Pell program, which can cover programs as short as 8 weeks in high-demand fields. I'm Eric Sharp. Now.
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2: 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And Jake sat down with him, had a big interview with him. 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
0: Jake Altman. Jake, welcome. How are you, sir?
2: Doing well. How are you?
0: Hi, I'm good. I am so fascinated to hear you were a DSA member. And now you're warning against it. I want to talk to you about El Saeed's guy, but can we get your story first? Because I'm interested.
2: Yeah, so I was a DSA member. I joined in 2013, and I was a member until 2022. I witnessed DSA during that period become ever more extreme. I was raising concerns as early as 2015, saying, look, I see the direction the organization is headed in. They asked me to do a debate. I'm not sure I'm the right person to do this debate, given where things are going. And I was told at that time, don't worry, Jake, we agree with you. It's just a few people clustered around Jacobin Magazine who have these views. And unfortunately, that was not true. These people marched through the institution and they're in control now. And you were talking earlier in the program about what happened to the British Labour Party in the 70s and 80s with the takeover. That very thing happened to DSA, in my view. And how can you stay in an organization that's embraced these extreme views and that has become very anti-American? I couldn't.
0: So, Jake, I'm so glad to hear this because it's not that you and I agree on policies per se. You're still probably, you know, much more liberal than I am and a bigger government guy than I am. But thank you for being a normal human being and saying, okay, I can believe in that stuff. But not this. This is dangerous.
2: Absolutely. Absolutely. And the message I'm trying to convey to everyone right now in Michigan, I'm a Michigan voter, is look, people, Democrats, Republicans, independents need to come together because this stuff is really, really dangerous. These are not people who appreciate democracy. These are people who cannot condemn grave enemies of the United States. People who just tried to do a terror attack on a U.S. base in the United Kingdom, right? And we can't condemn these people. Yep. I mean, this is what's happening in parts of the Democratic Party. There are still some Democratic leaders standing up and saying no, but a lot of people have gone along with this. And it's just, to me, it's a parallel in my mind what I saw happen in DSA. It's happening again in the Democratic Party.
0: So Jake, is it that people are not able to critically think, that they want to, that they just hate something so much they can't think straight and say, well, wait a minute. Yeah, I may not like that, but this is also really bad. What is happening? Why are people so blind to this right now?
2: There's certainly some of that is happening. I think that affluent, high propensity Democratic Party primary voters in deep blue areas have been radicalized. And they are engaged in a level of conspiratorial thinking. They think they're immune to it, but they're not. It's not that DSA all of a sudden manifested all of these votes, right? It's that these affluent liberals have lended their votes to DSA because they've been radicalized. So if you look at the election, the primary election in Michigan, El Sayed was doing great in affluent college towns, but he did not do well with traditional Democratic Party voters. And I think, you know, this is a broader issue that we're seeing where the Democratic Party is moving away from its traditional base. I can give you one example. There was a bill recently to protect the lobstermen in Maine, and 193 Democrats voted against it. If they had had their way, that industry would be devastated. What industry is safe under this Democratic Party? So I think you are really seeing realignment taking hold in some communities, and you know, it's deeply troubling. I want the Democrats to get back on track and be good stewards and good representatives of America and the American economy. And
0: so
2: I continue to have concerns.
0: Do you see people waking up in Michigan?
2: I do. I think you have seen a lot of Democrats come out for Mike Rogers. I've been very vocal. I'm supporting Mike Rogers for U.S. Senate. I am not supporting Abdul El Sayed. I never will. You just saw a former regent at the University of Michigan come out and say, look, I disagree with Mike Rogers on some policy issues, but he's a good guy. We can have the debate. I'm going to support him. Because the alternative

0: is so extreme, so vile, and so toxic. We cannot support it.
1: Talk to somebody who is under 30 years old that they don't think that socialism, you know, and I don't even mean socialism, because these guys are communists. They're communists. The leadership is, I think it was 51% or 54% admit that they're communists. That's not like I want, you know, bigger healthcare programs. That's different. How would you talk to those people and say, here, look, I know what you're thinking, but here's what you need to consider.
0: Absolutely. We're Americans and we love our freedom. We love our ability to speak out. And I would say, look at the regimes that DSA is idolizing and that even El Sayed won't condemn. The regimes are the Venezuelan regime under Maduro, the Cuban regime, right? The Chinese Communist Party, that regime, the Iranian regime. I mean, people, these are not good faith actors. They are not people who value democracy and freedom. You know, we might have some problems in this country, but we also have a lot of good things going for us. You're free here to work hard and to make your way in the world, and you have protections. That's not something we should give up. Hand power to these people who can't even denounce our enemies and who look at impoverished regimes and say, hey, they've got a good idea there. No, it's just unacceptable.
1: All right, I want to take a 1 minute break, and I want to come back to you. So you did an interview with the former chief of security, and he thought that he was just misguided. This is my understanding of the story. He just thought El Sayed was misguided, and then realized after talking to him, no, he's not. He believes these things, and this is so dangerous. And he left the campaign. But he'll do very few interviews, and you were one of them that he spoke to. And so I'd like to hear what he had to say. Jake Altman joins me here in just a second. Former DSA member and freelance writer. You can follow him on X at Trade Union Jake. All right, more in a second. Let me talk to you about Friend Factor. When a professional athlete gets older, there's usually a retirement announcement. You know, maybe a press conference. Somebody hangs up their jersey and the fans give them a standing ovation. But nobody explains, you know, the retirement, you know, to a golden retriever. That dog, he's not wearing a jersey. That dog spent his entire life chasing tennis balls, running through the yard, leaping over the frisbees. You know what I mean? As far as he's concerned, he's still in his rookie season. Unfortunately, his joints may have a different opinion. And as dogs get older, their mobility can change. And the things they always love to do become more difficult. 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

0: Okay, so Jake, back in April, you spoke to the former chief of El Sayed. What did he say?
1: So he had reached a point where he was just unable to discount the things that he was seeing inside the campaign and the way that the campaign was proceeding forward. And, you know, at a certain point in time, you either say, oh, it's naivete. The candidate just doesn't understand. But my understanding is that he had had a lot of conversations with El Sayed and that came to the conclusion that, no, like, these are actually beliefs that El Sayed holds. And we witnessed a really horrific primary campaign in Michigan where El Sayed was, every other word was Israel, every other word was AIPAC, and it was clear that he was trying to, that he was really trafficking in anti-Semitism. We saw at conventions, at a convention that took place in Michigan, that there was a mob that was trying to prevent people from speaking, and that was really intimidating people. And he unleashed that as part of this campaign. There were Democratic Party officials in Michigan who were feared for their safety. And so they did not attend another convention, right? That's how bad this has become in Michigan. And I think all of those things just combined, and people are saying, we can't do this. No way. This isn't our Democratic Party.
0: What did he specifically say about the Iron Dome? Did you get into that with him?
1: We did talk about the Iron Dome. My recollection is he said that El Sayed is not a supporter of the Iron Dome, even though El Sayed, it came out later, has a house in Dubai that is protected by the Iron Dome, right? So this is another facet of El Sayed, this hypocrisy. But we did get into that. And his the security staffer's view was that El Sayed would be fine with attacks on Israel unprotected. And right, of course, Israel is a very diverse country. And El Sayed apparently doesn't matter to him. And we've seen since then that he refuses to condemn the Iranian regime. And so I think this is true. This is a sincerely held belief he has.
0: He is also, he seems to have close associations with Hassan Piker and others. Did you get into that?
1: It is clear that he has close associations with Hassan Piker. Piker came to campaign with him in Michigan. El Sayed apparently invited Piker to come and campaign. Piker is a very extreme person, a person who idolizes Mao, a mass murderer. El Sayed brought him as part of the campaign. He wasn't the only influencer. There were other influencers he brought.
0: Does he think he is a... And is Islamicist, a Marxist, communist? What is he? Because he seems to be a chameleon.
1: Absolutely. And that is something that that Jordan made very clear in the interview, that he saw El Sayed as using a lot of strategic ambiguity and being a chameleon. So it comes down to at the very least, he's willing to use these people, like pro-Iranian regime, pro-Hezbollah, pro-terror group imams, he's willing to campaign with them and use their support. And the same with Hassan Piker. Though ultimately you have to say that, like, he has spiritual affinities with Hassan Piker, right? Hassan Piker has said horrific things and has voiced support for horrific regimes. And it's clear that El Sayed apparently can't condemn some of these regimes. And so... at a certain point, El Sayed can try to distance himself from Hassan Piker, but the facts are just showing that ideologically, there might not be that much distance.
0: So he says that he's not a member of DSA, and, you know, I'm sure he's not. How would you compare him to the members that you found frightening in DSA that really got you to go, I can't be a part of the DSA anymore? Does he have any of those attributes? Does he fit into that crowd?
1: I would say so. I mean, he's certainly DSA aligned if you look at who he's campaigned with. He's campaigned with AOC. He's campaigned with Rashida Tlaib. He's campaigned with Bernie Sanders. So he can try to distance himself. But if you look at the reality, this is who he's going to be voting with if he's elected. But I would just say one of the reasons I left DSA was just this increasing hatred of the West. And if you look at El Sayed's inability to condemn Hezbollah, his inability to condemn the Iranian regime, you have to say that apparently he agrees with DSA on these things, right? I think it's important that we defend Western values, defend Western civilization. I don't see DSA there.
0: How, what do you think is going to happen here on Election Day? I mean, I feel like the tide is turning some. I don't know if it's turning fast enough. There, some polls have him within 1 point. But, I mean, he has got a very loyal following. I mean, all of the mosques are going to turn out. You know, all of the radicals are going to turn out. They are good at that kind of stuff. What do you see happening?
1: I think we are seeing more and more Democrats come out and say, we're not going to do this. Mike Rogers is a good, decent man. He's going to represent all Michiganders. We're going to be voting for Mike Rogers. I certainly am. And so, you know, that is going to continue to happen. I do believe that every vote will matter. We need Republicans. We need Democrats. We need independents to come together and say, no, we're not going to put an extremist into the U.S. Senate. We're going to vote for the good, solid, patriotic, former FBI agent, Mike Rogers.
0: Well, Jake, I have to compliment you for coming on the program. I'm sure, you know, from everything that you ever read about me or heard about me, I'm sure that this is the last place you ever expected yourself to be on is my program. I really appreciate the conversation, and I would love to have a few conversations with you on how we can. I mean, look, I don't care if we disagree with each other. That's America. We're supposed to disagree with each other. But we don't disagree with each other on the Bill of Rights. We don't disagree with each other on the basic foundational pillars of our society. And I honestly don't know how to break down that wall. But we have to break down this wall. I just believe in my heart of hearts, and I would be so black-pilled if I didn't, that most Democrats, the average Democrat, is not for this stuff. And why they're ignoring it, why they're not seeing it, I don't know. There's a million reasons, but we have to figure out a way to work together and break through and go back to just, you know, hating each other's policies, not hating our country and each other. And I don't know how to do that, but maybe, Jake, you can help me figure that out in the coming days and months. Thank you.
1: Yeah, you're welcome.
0: Appreciate it. Jake Altman, freelance writer, former DSA member. Jason?
2: Sir?
0: We're sitting here at a time, Ricky, I'd love to have you on this too. We're sitting at a time where it is so damn close. It is so close. I mean, is the podcast I recorded yesterday with Mark Halperin, is that on Saturday? Is that going to be released Saturday or whenever?
3: This Saturday, yeah.
0: So it's coming out this weekend. It's fascinating. It is fascinating. And he's a little black-pilled on things. He doesn't think it's going to go as well for Republicans as maybe I hope it will. And he could be right. I don't know. But he made really good, strong points on how we're just ignoring it. How do you see this coming out in Michigan, Ricky? I know you really follow this stuff closely. You and your husband follow it really closely.
3: Yeah, we're freaks. But I'm a little encouraged by the fact that Republicans tend to be undersampled in the polls. Have you been called?
0: Yes.
3: You have been called this season? I haven't. I don't. Jason, no. Have you been called to participate in a poll for this election?
4: Tons of text messages, no calls.
3: Right. They want our money, but they're not calling us to poll us, and we're undersampled, and we tend, even if they do call us, we tend to not talk because we don't trust pollsters. So I'm hoping that the undersampling is correct and that we're actually +7, +10 in these elections. But we're over the next few weeks going to be interviewing candidates in these toss-up races because every vote will matter. We're hoping to get to FOIA this week in Minnesota.
0: Yeah, I'd love to have that interview. It does matter. Our country is at stake. I want to give you a white pill in case it doesn't go our way, because it'll sound like an excuse afterwards. But if it doesn't go our way, and I'm not saying it is, but if it doesn't go our way, let's just remember how we felt in 2020. We felt this was the worst thing that could happen to us. Our country was over. God is still on the throne, and we can only do what we can do. We have to do everything we can do and then leave it up to him. And whatever happens, it will be for our own good. And I think it could be a surprising turn of events. But the only way we get that blessing is if we do everything we can do. Talk to your friends and neighbors. Drive them to the polls. All right, let me tell you about our sponsor. It's Preborn. You only get to make a chance. You get one chance of making a first impression, a good one. We've all heard that. Most of the time, we're talking about something like a job interview or a first date or meeting somebody important. But sometimes a first impression can do more than just change somebody's opinion. Sometimes it can literally save a life. Think about a woman who is facing an unexpected pregnancy. She may be frightened, overwhelmed, unsure how she's going to manage. She's thinking about everything that could go wrong. She feels like there's nowhere to turn. Then she walks into a Preborn Network clinic, and there, through a free ultrasound, maybe paid for by you, she'll see a little life growing inside of her. That first impression will change everything, 80% of the time. Preborn helps provide these ultrasounds at no cost to women who need them, along with support and encouragement to help them consider choosing life all along the way, up to 2 years after the baby is born. Will you join Preborn? We rescued about 50,000 babies, this audience, last year. 50,000. Want to save another 50,000? Hit #250, say the keyword baby. $28 pays for one of those ultrasounds. #250, keyword baby, preborn.com/back.
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2: Up on I-35E at Lake Dallas Drive, there's a wreck in Denton County blocking the two left lanes. It's only about a 5-minute backup from Hunley. Also working on a wreck northbound Loop 12 Alton Walker, Jefferson Davis in the two right lanes. That had traffic heavy coming up from Keeneland. If you happen to see any traffic problems, call 214-866-8888. I'm Michael Scott with your DFW traffic.
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11: 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How does this affect your Medicare? How does this affect your capital gains rate? 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
18: Mostly cloudy for your Wednesday, a high in the upper 80s. Tonight's low 73. Thursday, partly cloudy, a high of 90. Tomorrow night's low near 60.
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22: Caffeine can be really good for you and help a lot of things, and caffeine can be kind of bad for you.
23: It's a drug, and in its pure form, Chuck, yeah. It is a bitter-tasting crystalline powder.
22: Naturally, it's in the coffee bean and in chocolate and tea, but it's also added artificially in things like soda. Your body is enjoying the caffeine. It's blocking that adenosine. You're going to feel alert and awake. It's got that adrenaline going, and it's rewarding you with the dopamine. I mentioned the vicious cycle, the inevitable crash,
23: right?
22: Like any stimulant drug, and you want more of it. Eventually, it's going to affect your sleep patterns. All right, how about some health benefits?
23: Right.
22: They found everything from not develop Parkinson's disease to dropping your risk of various cancers.
23: Well, coffee actually is shown to reduce your risk of diabetes.
22: 4 cups a day, 50% less chance of mouth and throat cancer.
23: You should eat more grapefruit because grapefruit contains something called naringin or naringin, and it actually slows the removal of caffeine from your brain.
22: Okay.
23: So you enjoy its effects longer.
22: Nice.
23: Yeah.
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0: I want to go to KC in Michigan. Hello, KC. What's it feel like to be in Michigan today with this election coming your way? What are you feeling?
1: It's very scary. It's very, very scary. I'm a delegate in the 6th District with Dingell as my congressman. I participate in a lot of Republican situations, and I am scared. I'm in a rural area right now that has Mike Rogers signs on them up in Lapeer. I'm okay with that. It's going on down in Oakland County. It's very scary. We're not having a good reading. It's hopeful for Mike Rogers. It looks very hopeful for him.
0: Why do you say that? What do you see? Give me some empirical evidence, any or even just things that you have seen. What makes you feel that way?
1: Well, he is. They are revealing through Sean Hannity and all of you that he's under Muslim Brotherhood. But also, I have discovered that some of his cronies, as an Armenian American. And we have 30,000 of us here that are, a lot of them are Democrat. They need to be aware that some of his cronies are Turkish American. And he just looks like he's just taking in anybody. And he has endorsed the Armenian people and embraced us, supposedly. And he's the only one. Mike Rogers hasn't. But there's 30,000 of us, and we could flip this election if, you know, more people would pay attention that, you know, he's taking in everybody. I love the Muslim people. I really do. But this kind of a person is beyond. He's just too radical. He's just too radical. So. This is what is scary. But a lot of people aren't seeing that in Michigan, and I don't know why.
0: I know. Okay. Casey, thanks for your phone call. I will tell you, I mean, Ricky, I would go back to my monologue at the beginning of the show. I think that's why people aren't seeing it. If you missed that monologue, go to the website or go wherever you get your podcast today. Listen to my opening monologue. I said this is the reason why people aren't seeing it. And it goes right back to his slogan, you know, his campaign slogan is money out of politics, money in your pocket, and Medicare for all. And I'm sorry, but when you're talking about the Muslim Brotherhood and he's saying money out of politics, I'm tired of these people, you know, not paying the price. Conservatives believe in that, too. Independents are sick of that. They're sick of the Joe Bidens, and they're sick of, if you're on the other side, you think that the Trump kids are making money hand over fist. You're sick of it. You want that to stop. You want the Jeffrey Epstein stuff to stop, and both sides are doing it. So money out of politics, that's what that means. Money in your pocket, you know what that means. You're standing at the gas pump. You know, J.D. Vance announced yesterday that Trump has just used the Defense Act, thank goodness, the Defense Production Act, to expand a Texas refinery. But that'll bring millions of barrels of gasoline and diesel into America, and we'll refine it ourselves. But that's years away. Somebody needs to, you know, he needs to get rid of the gas tax. He needs to get rid of the federal gas tax, at least until February. You know, because I do believe that he's going to wrap this war thing up pretty quickly after the war. I could be wrong, but I just don't think. I think they've been holding on, hoping that he is going to be eviscerated and they'll have a chance. If that doesn't happen, if the Senate is held by the Democrats or by the Republicans, then Iran is over, and they know it. And he is going to close this up. So take the gas tax. Help people at the gas station. You know, when I was with my friend and he filled up his diesel truck, I mean, just a regular dually, he filled up his truck and it was $207. I've never filled up a truck at $207. And we sat there and we were watching it. And he had to take his credit card out three times because the pump would stop. And so he'd have to go do another credit card for another $90 and another. And I've never seen anything like it. And we were sitting there talking, and we were just talking about the average person. I mean, he happens to be a doctor. I do what I do. We're blessed. But most people can't afford that. Well, I mean, we're just sitting there looking at each other going, how? If you are a farmer and you have this truck, how are you filling this up every week? How are you doing it? This is why he's doing as well as he's doing. This guy should not be doing well at all because of all of the connections and everything else. Money out of politics, money in your pocket, and Medicare for all. People don't want Medicare. When you think about it, you want Medicare? Is that how you want everybody on Medicare? You want to get rid of you want universal, you want what Canada has? Nobody wants that. I mean, some people do, but they don't know what they're talking about. You want Medicare for all? You want what our soldiers get? You want that kind of medicine? You can have it. But the reason why Medicare for all is working is because no one else is doing it. How long do we have to wait on repeal and replace? They're not going to do it. The Republicans have offered zero solutions. And the Democrats were the ones that brought you the Trojan horse of Obamacare. It was destined to fail. It was designed to fail to push everybody into Medicare. But at least he's talking about it. And we're talking about the Muslim Brotherhood, which I think is really critical. It's terrifying. To have this guy in Congress is absolutely terrifying. But the reason why people aren't hearing it is because of those three things. And he's saying them over and over and over and over again. And then Mike Rogers, who I really like. What is he talking about? His surrogates are out talking, you know, God bless Sean Hannity. I love Sean. But Sean and I both were talking about, Jeremiah Wright. We're beating that into the ground forever. Do you know who Jeremiah, this is his guy. This is the guy. This is the guy who he idolizes, looks to as like a father figure. He sat in his church for, you know, 20 years. Listen to what he's saying. It didn't make any impact. Because Barack Obama was hope and change. El Sayed is more of Bill Clinton. It's the economy, stupid. He's a chameleon. He's Barack Obama. That wins. You can sit here and pound on the Muslim Brotherhood all you want, and it is important. It really is important. But that is not going to anybody under 50. You know, I gave you the numbers in the opening monologue. I don't have them in front of me now, but give me the numbers in the opening monologue. Look at the numbers, you know, under 40. They don't have a problem with Marxism. They don't have a problem with Sharia law, like 44%. They have no problem with Sharia law. They think if a community wants Sharia law, they should have Sharia law. You can't make people afraid of something they can't define. They're not afraid of the word Sharia. They think that's fine. So if we're sitting over here going Sharia law, Sharia law, Sharia law, what do they care? They're like, oh yeah, okay, here come the olds again. That's what's happening. And for us to win, that's all any of these campaigns should be about. That's all that the president should be talking about right now. He should take money out of politics, money in your pocket, and Medicare for all. Make that a conservative thing, not Medicare, not that. But understand, that's where people's heads are. They are tired of the game. They don't understand why they don't have more money in their pocket. That's what they voted for. And they're worried about their health care. Great. Just beat that to death. He doesn't have a solution. His solution won't work. His solution is either Islamism or Marxism. Neither one of those going to be healthy for the Republic or you, especially if you're a woman. I mean, I love these Democratic women who are like, you know, it's women's body, woman's choice. Really? Have you seen how they dress in the Middle East? Have you seen how they're dressing their women in the Middle East? Oh, that's so progressive. That's so progressive. They're going to care about, you know, your body. Your husband can come home and rape you. You don't want to have sex with him? Doesn't matter. He can rape you, and it's fine. Do we have that audio, Jason? Let's play this audio. This is, explain, this is a radical explaining what the plan is for Islamism. You want to set this up and play it?
2: Yeah, we have this video, I think. I think we do have it. Yeah, we do. So this is a Muslim influencer in the UK that was asked specifically by the podcaster what he would do if he were prime minister in charge of the government in UK. Listen to this.
3: My police, if I was the PM, would grab the gay person. That person would be taken to court. Evidence would be asked, you know? Person has a right to speak for himself, to defend himself. If the evidence is there that this person is a homosexual, then straight away I would order my executioners to get rid of him.
4: And what about the stoning of women?
3: 100%. People don't understand it's not just women. It's men too. It's men and women who have been married before that fornicate, adultery. But if you've been married before, or if you are married currently and you get caught doing adultery, whether you're a man or a woman, you're getting stoned to death.
4: So if you was the Prime Minister of the
3: 100%.
4: UK...
3: This is Islam, and I'm proud of it, and I believe in it 100%. I believe it letter for letter. I'm not going to change it so people can accept me.
4: And let's just say, again, you're in charge, and I was to criticise or insult the Prophet Muhammad, would you want me executed?
3: 100%. 100%.
4: And would you happily execute me yourself?
3: Definitely, 100%. When the Muslims were going to other countries, do you think we were taking water and cakes? Hello, Liam, you want a cake? No, there was swords. Me, personally, with the apostates, I would torture them. I would torture them until I would make the death hell for them. This is what my religion teaches. So if Prevent and the police and these cunts and establishments have a problem with it, why can't they be brave enough and ban Islam? But check this out, Liam. Look at the hypocrisy. They allow the source of what I'm saying in the country distributed. The Quran is here. You can find it in every city and village. Yeah? They let that happen. But the moment I start preaching what's inside the Quran, I'm a radical. Is that fair, Liam?
4: So does Bin Laden represent Islam to the T?
3: To the T, bro. To the T. You know what I mean? Absolutely.
0: So that's what you're dealing with. That's somebody who's being honest about it. Everything else is a stage show. That's what you're up against. We're up against it in Europe. We're up against it in America. We're up against it in Canada. We're up against it wherever it has moved in. That's the actual goal. All right, more in just a second. Let me tell you about the International Fellowship of Christians and Jews. You know, some people are going to look back at this period of history and ask some really difficult questions. How is it anti-Semitism was allowed to spread again? Or why do Jewish families have to worry about their safety? Why are so many people willing to look the other way? There's also another question they're going to ask, and it's one that you and I should be thinking about right now. What do we do about it? You know, we don't get to choose the times we live in. We don't get to choose our challenges, but we get to choose how we respond to them. What are we going to do with our time? That's why I support the International Fellowship of Christians and Jews. The fellowship provides food and essential supplies and practical help to vulnerable Jewish people, including elderly Holocaust survivors who still need somebody to stand beside them. 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What side are you going to be remembered to be on? We still have a chance to decide what that part of our story will be. Join FOF.org. 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
0: You know, this Ilhan Omar thing, Ilhan Omar, is whatever. I don't care. I really don't care that much. I don't. People are like, this is xenophobic. No, it's not. No, it's not. You know, they think her sister was involved in a scam, the Somali scam, part of that thing in Minnesota. They're investigating that. You know, she said she was worth $15 million or $30 million. And then on another place, she's like, no, I'm only worth $15,000. I mean, how did that happen? She's a problem. She is a real problem. And if she's here illegally, she should be deported. Now, I'm not going to play the stupid daytime show that has all the women on it talking about, oh, you know, this was xenophobic, this is racist, this is Trump, blah, blah.
18: Is it xenophobic? Is it? I don't care what color of your skin. I really don't. You know what? I think I'm becoming a beardist. I think I am starting to become phobic of people with beards. You know, I see people with beards, especially the tightly shaved beards, you know, that just go from the ears down all the way around. And I see that and I'm like, you know what? Come on over to my house. We're going to have dinner. Before you have dinner, here's a razor. Go shave that. Oh, I'm not going to shave that. Get the hell out of my house. You know, I'm sorry. I don't care what color you are. I can't tell if you're an extremist by your color or your race or where you're coming from or anything else. You can be an Islamic extremist anyway. You got a beard. Why have a beard? I know this is so stupid, but that's what I'm starting. I'm starting to look at people with beards and going, I don't know if I trust him. I don't know if I trust him. That is so stupid, but that's the way it's coming. Anyway, this Omar thing. We had a prediction right after New Year's on the program. And I had a good friend of mine on, and they made a prediction about this happening before the end of the year. And I'm like, come on, that makes me feel good, but do you really think? No, no way. She's going to explain next. Glenn Beck is on.
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21: New wreck as you move into Richardson coming out of Dallas, 75 northbound at Spring Valley. 3 right lanes are blocked. This backup is building quickly. 12-minute delay beyond the high 5. Westbound 80 at Beltline as you make your way through Mesquite, disabled in the right lane. That's causing a 10-minute delay from Collins. If you happen to see any traffic problems, call 214-866-8888. I'm Michael Scott with your DFW traffic.
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23: Mostly cloudy for your Wednesday, a high in the upper 80s. Tonight's low 73. Thursday, partly cloudy, a high of 90. Tomorrow night's low near 60.
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1: Hopefully, O is up and moving with an appetite. I'm Dave Anthony, Fox News. That's the update this morning from Rome, the day after he had surgery.
2: Leo XIV is eating regularly and has already begun walking and doing respiratory exercises. That from his two doctors, who have provided new information following yesterday's operation. They say blood tests and an X-ray have confirmed a normal post-operative recovery. A growth on the Pope's lung discovered in a routine checkup turned out to be cancer. Surgeons removed part of Leo's right lung, but we're still waiting to hear whether tests show if the cancerous cells were contained or had already spread.
1: Fox's Jonathan Savage. We got more consumer price inflation last month, up 0.6%, and the annual rate rose more than expected, up to 3.7%, fueled by diesel's record high price in September. Kevin Hassett, director of the White House National Economic Council, tells Fox Business.
3: The food prices were flat, drug prices, the biggest drops we've seen since the Second World War. You know, a lot of Trump policies are helping to keep inflation down, but the energy shock is really the headline story today.
1: And something else that's calculated using inflation, a cost of living adjustment for people who get Social Security payments. On average, they'll get about $75 more per month next year.
4: Benefits are rising 3.6% in January 2027. Benefits are payable to 76 million Americans. SSI recipients will start receiving increased payments on December 31st, 2026.
1: That's Fox's Ginny Cassola. President Trump woke up in Las Vegas before rallies today in Montana and Arizona. Before that, Fox's Mark Meredith is where he'll go first, Bullhead City.
5: Last night, the president was in Alaska, where he, of course, urged voters to stand by him and the Republican ticket. He also took some time to bring two men on the stage to pardon them. These two men were facing several years in prison for violating the Clean Air Act.
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28: A string of trucking companies have filed for bankruptcy, including some in Texas. They're all citing the high cost of diesel fuel lately.
29: A lot of guys have parked their trucks. They just can't make it with $6.50 diesel fuel.
28: Texas trucking consultant Joe Michaels says this is having a ripple effect. With fewer operators, it's expensive to move goods. That means there's inflation for everything from groceries to Christmas presents. Bexar County commissioners are making a move to reduce recidivism and ease overcrowding at the county jail. The commissioner's court on Tuesday approved a series of agreements to spend $3.5 million on jail diversion, behavioral health treatment, transportation, and transitional housing for inmates and former inmates. The funding will help connect people with mental health care, ease access to treatment, and provide care after release. Crews are working to restore the Great Lawn at Zilker Park. It comes after two weekends of the ACL Music Fest. No word on when the park will reopen. I'm Joe Moran. Now.
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2: Hello, America. Welcome to the Glenn Beck Program. We're glad you're here. Last week, we did a special, a torch special, mapping the DSA machine. It struck a real chord with the audience. Data Republican, she's releasing a new book called Unelected that really kind of goes deeply into this. But we were able to show the rapid rise of the DSA and how it's not organic and how it is tied to other countries. You will understand the world in a completely different way. Now, this is an exclusive for Torch membership because they're the ones who pay for all of it. It took us months and months to do. Very expensive. And their subscription is what pays for it. We started getting emails immediately going, you got to release this. And we said, well, we're going to leave it up to you. I think it was 97% of the insiders said, release this right now. It's too important. So we are today, right after the show, so in 54 minutes, we're going to be releasing this on YouTube and at glennbeck.com. So if you want to see the mapping the DSA machine, the special we did last week, it'll be available and you can send it to all your friends. You can get the word out. This is a must watch. Mapping the DSA machine, glennbeck.com and Glenn Beck YouTube channel. You can find it there in 52 minutes. All right, coming up, last Christmas, right before Christmas, right before the new year, I had a few people on my show, and I asked them, make some predictions for next year. What are we going to see? And one of them was exactly what happened this week with Ilhan Omar. So I want to

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1: Hi, Glenn. I'm good. Thanks for having me today.
0: Are you a witch? Are you a...
1: listen, the reason that I was able to go on your show in December of last year and accurately predict that sometime in 2026, we would see a member of Congress denaturalized, booted from Congress, and deported was actually because back in September of last year, September 2025, September 30th to be precise, we blew the lid off this story. We covered the reality that Ilhan Omar is an invalidly naturalized citizen. She shouldn't be a citizen. She's not a real citizen. Because of the reason why she came to the United States, she came with her father, a man named Noor Omar Mohammed. They came through a special refugee program. They applied for asylum in the 1990s under the perception, at least, that they were fleeing this violent Marxist genocidal regime in Somalia. There was a war going on. They were fleeing it. But what Ilhan Omar's father failed to mention on his asylum application was he wasn't fleeing the regime because he feared for his life from the regime. He was fleeing from the people who toppled the regime because he was part of the regime. He was a colonel in the army of the Somali regime, and he did not disclose that in his asylum application, which means he committed asylum fraud, which means his daughter, who drafted off of his asylum application and naturalized citizenship, is invalidly naturalized. She should not be here, and I think we should send her back.
0: So I have John Solomon on to talk about what would the warrant and everything else. He's been following this. I have to tell you, though, Liz, I mean, we covered this in 2018 as well. We were all over this when this story first broke. And she was, you know, a new member of Congress, and it's been sitting there and sitting there and sitting there. What made you think it was actually going to happen this year?
1: Because President Trump told us when he was elected that he was going to Washington, D.C., going back to the White House to give us the justice that our country deserves. And I saw this and I knew President Trump would see this, and he would see that our laws have been broken and that he knows we're not a nation if we don't enforce our laws. And when there's such a blatant, obvious example of law breaking, you go after that. You hold that person accountable. And it's just too clear cut. It's too easy. It's almost a softball.
0: So what do they have that is going to convince mainly the independents who are like, oh, look, it's just now he's doing what they were doing to him. I'm done with it. What is the evidence that this administration is going to come out that the press will cover where this will look like a win?
1: Well,
0: before the election.
1: The mainstream media is not going to cover this, so this looks like a win for President Trump. But thank goodness we have independent platforms and people seek the truth now. Listen, I'm going to tell you something, Glenn, today that we have not told other people yet. In fact, we are going to be blowing the lid off of this at 1:30 p.m. Eastern on my YouTube channel, youtube.com/Liz Wheeler. There is actually an additional piece of evidence that I suspect DHS is going after that would be an additional reason, not even the reason related to her father, Ilhan Omar's father, not disclosing his loyalty to the Marxist regime in Somalia, which would have disqualified him from gaining asylum. There's an additional piece of evidence that disqualifies her again from becoming a naturalized citizen. And that is a document.
0: Is that a birthday thing?
1: It's a document from DHS about her father's citizenship, which we will be displaying for everyone to see at 1:30 p.m. Eastern time on the Liz Wheeler Show. Hopefully everyone will join us. This is going to be a win because the American people, Glenn, you and I voted for Trump because we wanted justice. We don't want the Democrats to commit crimes and get away with those crimes.

0: We are sick and tired of seeing this abuse from the left. We know that it violates not just ethics and norms and morals. It violates the law. And we're sick of exposing that and not seeing perp walks and jumpsuits. And I think President Trump realizes that. He was the one who said, I hear you. I'm going to go back to Washington, D.C., and I'm going to serve justice. And I think that this is going to be the one. This is going to be a big one for him. And I really commend him for going after this.
1: I will tell you, if they don't have it locked down, this is going to be very bad. They have got to have. The good news is it was a Democratic judge that signed the warrant. So, you know, unless I've heard this theory that, you know, that's because he knew that they wouldn't have it locked down, so it would actually backfire on Donald Trump. I don't believe that. This Democratic judge was the one who looked at the evidence and said, go ahead. I give you permission to go. What do you think they're looking for?
0: Well, a couple of things. I agree with you, by the way, about the judge. I don't think it's, you know, 3D chess from this. This judge was a Hillary Clinton donor, and I don't think that he signed off on it just because Trump had nothing. I don't think the Trump administration would be so foolish to go for Ilhan Omar if they don't have the goods. I mean, there are three different ways that they can get her on her fraudulent citizenship. Her father's negligence of disclosing who he really is. There's also the New York Post reported yesterday about her age. If she was actually born in 1981 instead of 1982, then she wasn't eligible for derivative naturalization.
1: I think that one's, I think that's weak because they don't have good birth records in Somalia and everything else. And you, so that one is like, I didn't know. I mean, you could, that one, I think that one's weak. But
0: it's
1: anyway, go ahead.
0: It's the weakest of the three. I agree. Yeah. I think her father's negligence in disclosing who he is very strong. And
1: big.
0: I also think that there is a very strong possibility that her father's citizenship papers just don't exist. And again, that's what we're going to be talking about later on the Liz Wheeler Show.
1: Wait.
0: But one of those three things.
1: Wait. What does that mean? His papers don't exist.
0: Well, I'm only telling you this because we're such good friends, Glenn, but when you are a naturalized citizen and someone files a FOIA request for your papers, you have to sign off and give permission for that person to see your naturalized citizenship papers. They're essentially private. They're not public record. But when a naturalized citizen dies, then their naturalized citizenship papers become public record and you can submit, anybody can submit a FOIA request for them. But if those documents, those naturalized citizen documents, don't exist, are you actually a naturalized citizen? And if you're not, how could your daughter be a derivative naturalized citizen, since it would require her father to be a citizen first in order for her to obtain that?
1: I just hope they have the goods on. I hope they have the goods, and it's an open and shut case, because this is going to turn into, see, they want to deport everybody who looks different than you. I mean, it's going to be bad. And I hope they really have the goods, and it's an open and shut case on this. Can I talk to you about what else is happening with the elections? What are your thoughts on the Republicans and how they're going to do here in a couple of weeks?
0: Well, my prediction is not quite so rosy for Republicans as it was for the idea of Ilhan Omar being deported. Listen, I think everyone's expectations on during midterm elections are always less than accurate, in the sense that it's pretty typical for the party that doesn't hold the White House to do well in midterm elections. And yet the party that holds the White House always wants to do well because they feel it's a reflection on how the president is doing. But I mean, the history of our country, usually the opposing party does better in midterm elections than the party that holds power in the White House. That being said, I don't actually think, if you look at the mathematics of the thing, I don't actually think that Republicans are slated, at least at this point, to lose as many seats as, you know, we sometimes see. So again, I'm not trying to be a doomer. I completely reject this idea that, oh, because you might have a quibble with the president, some people do, that you should sit out the midterms. Like, my goodness, this man, President Donald J. Trump, has done more for immigration. That's just one topic for our country than any president in the history of our country. I think immigration from Muslim majority countries, this is just one a facet of immigration is down something like 94 and 96% since 2004. I mean, it costs $100,000 to get an H-1B visa now. So that program, which took jobs away from American citizens, has been, it's in the process of being reformed. All these, I don't want to call them little things, but like nitty gritty, nuanced, technical process things. The Trump administration is reforming thing after thing after thing. And yeah, we want President Trump to deport more. We want to say, good job, President Trump, please, more of that. But I'm excited to vote in the midterms for that reason, even if, you know, every single thing that any politician does, I'm not going to agree with every politician on anything, on everything. But President Trump and the Republican Party are by and large doing a good job, even if I always want them to be more base and I always want more wins from them. I'm going to give them the opportunity for that in the midterms.
1: I just got this in from an insider. A lot of conservatives are discouraged. What's the point in voting for Republicans if they're not going to do what we want them to do? Pass the SAVE Act if you want us to vote. I've never failed to vote, but what's the point, honestly? How do you respond to that?
0: Well, I say, what is the alternative? I mean, you have to do a one-to-one comparison here. Would you rather have Alexandria Ocasio-Cortez in power, or would you rather have Donald Trump in power? Would you rather have Kamala Harris in the White House? Would you rather have Donald Trump in the White House? Would you rather have a bunch of Ilhan Omars in Congress, or would you rather have Republicans who are frustrating? Don't get me wrong. I agree. Republicans in Congress are frustrating. Would you rather have Republicans in charge, or would you rather have Democrats? Sometimes we cast our votes not as, you know, a pat on the back of endorsement for these Congress members who are not based, but rather because we are protecting our country. It is our defense mechanism. We are defending our nation from communists who want to overthrow our nation, destroy our constitution, disband our families, ban our religion, force us to get vaccines we don't want to get, prevent us from homeschooling our children, transing our children, teaching white children that they're racist and black children that they're oppressed. I mean, really evil stuff that the Democrats want to not just practice themselves and ask for tolerance from us for those things that they want to practice, but force on us. So we have to cast our votes for Republicans, even if the Republicans aren't necessarily as, you know, steel-spined as we might want. They're a whole heck of a lot better than the alternative.
1: That is the kindest way to say the Republicans suck. They're not as steel-spined. There's no spine. They have no spine. But
0: they're terrible.
1: I agree with you.
0: But they're better than Ilhan Omar.
1: Terrible. Yeah, they are. Liz, thank you so much. God bless. Appreciate it. Watch her today, 1:30. Liz Wheeler Show. You can find it at youtube.com at Liz Wheeler. Make sure you watch it. I will be watching. And by the way, speaking of watching something right after this show, in fact, you could roll right into the other one, right into hers at noon today. Don't forget our YouTube special about unmasking the DSA and showing you how this whole thing works. That is going everywhere. GlennBeck.com for free and also online. 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Okay, back in just a minute with some more. 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

0: So one of the stories that came out over the summer on the Omar family, one of the largest fraud scandals in Minnesota may involve the family of Ilhan Omar. The far-left congresswoman's sister used an address of a woman who was business partners with several major convicts in the Feeding Our Future scandal. The federal meal scandal is described as the largest public theft in Minnesota history. State House Fraud Prevention and State Agency Oversight Committee is probing the Somali-born congresswoman's involvement in the scandal. Democrats in May blocked a subpoena that would require Omar to produce records. Why would you do that? Honestly, as a Democrat, why would you do that? I don't understand how people in Minnesota are not more pissed off. They took your money. Money that you worked hard for and was supposed to go to children, to feed children, and they gave it to a bunch of Somali scammers, and now you're blocking anybody from looking into it? How are you not outraged by that? I mean, I would be. Public records in the state, however, may tie Omar's sister to the operation. Noor, her sister, has run several businesses in the region, including the People Center Clinic and Services in the Somali neighborhood of Minneapolis, which controversial received $2 million earmark while her sister was a state representative. I mean, it's bad. It's bad. Is that money laundering I smell? Probably not. Janine Pirro is launching an investigation into the mysterious multi-million dollar fortune that is either there or not there. I don't know. I mean, it was when she first got into office, I think she said she had $15,000 in assets. Then it went to $51,000 in assets in 2023. And in 2024, it was $30 million. Now, I don't know. Did she buy a lottery ticket? I don't know exactly how you go from $51,000 in assets to $30 million in 1 year, but I'd like a I'll take a class. I'll pay you because I'd like to learn that. How do you do that? And then it suddenly went back down. It was like, oh, no, we don't have $30 million. Well, wait, which is it? So Pirro is looking into that as well. We have John Solomon joining us in a minute. And John is, he's just the news CEO, editor-in-chief. John was a guy that worked for, you know, the Associated Press, the Washington Post, The Times, Newsweek, The Hill, Wall Street Journal. And he was a great, it is still, but he was a really respected journalist back in the day until we decided that all journalists have to pick a team. And he refused to. And he will expose, you know, the left and the right. And he does not care. And if you're not getting your news from Just the News, you should. That should absolutely be one place that you check every day, Just the News. John is joining us next. He has been following this closely, and we're gonna get the answers on what is at the core of this probe. You know, how likely is this to succeed? What was happening behind the scenes? Was the president involved? Why the timing is today? All of that. John Solomon, award-winning investigative reporter, joins us next. Somewhere in America right now, there is a man who is still paying for a fax machine. You know, he hasn't sent a fax since the Clinton administration. Doesn't even know where the machine is, but every month, money comes out of his bank account. You know, at this point, I'm pretty sure half of his monthly budget is going to things that no longer exist, but sounds ridiculous, but there's a serious thing here. We often keep paying for things without stopping to ask whether it still makes sense. 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By the way, they are swamped right now. They're asking, you can call them right now, but you might want to call them in on off hours, you know, maybe a little later on in the evening today or earlier in the morning. 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
2: Top Valley 35 via Swisher in Denton County. There's a wreck in the two left lanes. Just starting to back things up 2 or 3 minutes. Northbound I-35W at Garden Acres, a wreck on the south side of Fort Worth. That right lane is blocked. That's going to back you up 18 to 20 minutes from Renfro. If you see any traffic problems, call 214-866-8888. I'm Michael Scott with your DFW traffic.
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9: The Rays beat the Guardians to even the American League Championship Series at one. The NLCS resumes in L.A. tonight with the Dodgers trailing the Brewers 2-0. Rams left tackle Adoree Jackson plans to appeal his suspension. Jackson docked 2 games by the NFL for throwing a punch at the Bills' Bradley Chubb following the Monday night game. And the 49ers' Dre Greenlaw lost his appeal of his 1-game suspension for headbutting Seattle's Ernest Jones. I'm Matt McCoy.
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12: What's going on, fellow sports fans? It's Andy West. Let's take a look back at this day in sports history, October 14th. We'll start off today in 1990, where Joe Montana passes for career highs of 476 yards and 6 touchdowns, and Jerry Rice ties an NFL record with 5 scoring receptions as the 49ers beat the Falcons 45-35. Today in 2002, the San Francisco 49ers defeat the Seattle Seahawks 28-21 on Monday Night Football. The headline of the game, however, was not the score, but 49ers receiver Terrell Owens, who caught the go-ahead fourth quarter touchdown, and after scoring, Owens pulled a Sharpie from his sock, autographed the football, and then handed it to his financial advisor. The celebration stunt caused all kinds of backlash, including the ban of foreign objects in touchdown celebrations, but the real winner was Sharpie, who got all kinds of free advertising. And today in 2003, Steve Bartman, a Cubs fan, became a household name after reaching for a foul ball and deflecting a potential catch by Cubs outfielder Moises Alou in Game 6 of the NLCS. Chicago had a 3-2 lead in the best of 7 series and was leading Miami 3-0 in the 8th inning at Wrigley Field, but after Bartman did his thing, the Marlins went on to score 8 runs in the inning for an 8-3 victory and then won the series the next night.
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0: I have to tell you, I've been waiting for this interview for days now. John Solomon is with us. He is a guy who will know all of the details that actually matter on this Ilhan Omar thing. He is the CEO of Just the News, editor-in-chief. John, welcome to the program.
1: Yeah, great to be with you, Glenn. This is a big moment.
0: Okay. I'm trying not to get my hopes up. I'm trying to think, because everything else always just peters out.
1: Yeah.
0: And there's a lot at stake on this one. Tell me what's actually going on. Tell me, let's start with the warrant and the judge.
1: Yeah. So a Democrat-appointed judge approved a search warrant based on the probable cause finding that the HSI agents had for why they believe a crime occurred. We believe there are two things that they're looking at. The first is, was she involved in a family effort to create immigration fraud, to create false circumstances that would allow them to come into the country, stay in the country, or gain their citizenship? And then the second is there any impropriety in her personal financial disclosure statements? About a year ago, she disclosed she was worth $30 million. That's a big number because she had never really made any jobs or had anything other than government, you know, smaller jobs. And then suddenly they changed that form and reduced her down to her net value or income of $100,000. That's raised a lot of eyeballs. Was the accountant that far off? Or is there something else going on that might warrant a scam? So those are the two things that are occurring at the same time. On the issue of immigration fraud, it could be any member of her family that is part of it. She could be assumed to be part of it. She could be just a witness to it. But there is an interesting thing that we've known about for some years now. It was brought to our attention during the Minnesota legislative years of Ilhan Omar. In her initial biography, she claimed that she became a citizen when she was 17 years old. And her initial filing in court put a birth date that put her at age 17. And then a couple of years later, her staff changed the official records in Minnesota to update the birth date to a different year, which would have put her at 18 when she got her citizenship. Why is that important? At 18, you're an adult that must get your citizenship independent of your parents. At 17, you can inherit your citizenship from your parents if your parents are naturalized. And that is exactly in the time frame on that calendar where her father gets naturalized in the United States. So that is one of several things they're looking at. The other one, of course, is the long lingering question of whether she married her brother. It appears from comments that the Homeland Security Secretary Mark Wayne Mullen made and the White House border czar Tom Homan that the U.S. government has reason to believe she also did that. That could also be another act of immigration fraud just to get her brother into the country if that were to have happened. So there's a lot around this specific search warrant that justifies the inquiry. Doesn't mean the proof will turn up, but they're clearly believing they have enough, and certainly a judge felt like they had enough probable cause to approve the search. And then there's a lot of other things that surround the Ilhan Omar family, the association with the Somali immigrant community that's now in the middle of this multi-billion dollar welfare scandal, her own brother having an arrest, other questions about grants that she may have routed to family members when she was in a state or congressional role. And so the whole family, any one of those things could become part of a conspiracy case if the government begins to detect a pattern of conduct, a pattern of fraud. Again, she's assumed innocent, but these are the sort of things that are at the heart of the investigation now.
0: Why would they do this? You know, we have a standing rule. It's not a law, but a standing rule that you don't do these things right before an election.
1: Yeah.
0: Why would they do that?
1: It's a great question. I will tell you, you can look at this because President Trump has often tweeted this particular story out. I spent 2 years trying to get these immigration files because I thought the statute of limitations had passed on her. And I felt it was important for the American public to get those files. So I started putting in FOIAs and requests all last year. All this year, I kept getting turned down. Eventually, in a story we wrote just a couple months ago, they said, the reason you're turned down this time is there's an ongoing investigation. My suspicion is that only recently did someone in the Trump administration go back and look at the file. Maybe someone in the bureaucracy said, oh, it's old, statute of limitations passed. But for some reason, Mark Wayne Mullen and his Homeland Security Investigations Unit took up this, appears to have found something, and certainly enough to convince a judge. And sometimes criminal cases don't follow the clock of an election, particularly if Ilhan Omar is not the target of the investigation. One possibility here is that Another family member is the target of the criminal investigation. She's a witness, therefore raiding her isn't affecting her election under the manual. She's not the target. But what evidence they find could lead to an ancillary action by the Justice Department. That is, let's suppose that she committed immigration fraud, and I'm not saying she did, but if she did, in an earlier time frame outside the statute of limitations, there is no statute of limitations for being deported or denaturalized. And so it could very well be that what's going on here is they're gathering evidence of a denaturalization proceeding, which is not a criminal proceeding, which the U.S. Attorney's Manual does not require that 60-day window before elections not to do action. So there is something about the timing that might hint at what the government may actually be looking at.
0: What about the idea that her father was part of, you know, the regime in Somalia, yeah, that he said he was trying to escape? Could that be playing a role in this at all? What would that mean?
1: Anything's possible, right? If I understand correctly, I think her father passed already. So but that leaves other family members who could have been involved in this, or other members of the Somali community that could be involved in it. They could be looking at it as a conspiracy, which is you get in the country illegally. And again, I'm not saying it is, but let's suppose that's what they're looking at. And then when you got here, you started engaging in the sort of fraud that would get you deported if you were resident alien or a legal alien. And so a lot of times these cases start with one thing, but because someone did one thing, they start to look, well, maybe they didn't have a problem breaking other laws, and it expands, and the aperture of the lens for the investigation gets wider. So anything's on the table. I do think there's a lot of activity in the Somali community of investigation going on by the feds beyond welfare fraud now. I think there are legitimate questions about whether government officials were involved in facilitating the fraud or looking the other way in the fraud, whether people who were in a position to send money from their government positions, i.e. a legislature, a congresswoman, she's been both, Ilhan Omar is, or a state official, and that maybe there was complicity to keep this community happy so they would keep voting Democrat, and that some of that either came into intentional fraud or willful blindness to fraud. Certainly the state workers who said they were trying to bring this to the attention of Governor Watts for years, they've made that claim pretty credibly, and they backed it up with documents enough so that Congress now wrote a report saying they believe it. So this could be, you start with one crime and then you ask yourself, well, it looks like this person did this. They had no problem doing that. Are they doing other things? And that aperture opens up and all of a sudden you find five or six things that you didn't expect to find.
0: The warrant, you have to be really specific on where you think something is in the house and what you're looking for. Yeah. Any idea what they may have been looking for?
1: I would guess if you're looking at immigration fraud, you'd be looking for photos of, let's say you're trying to figure out, was that her brother or husband, her first marriage, photos of them as children, letters, birth certificates, anything that would show that they were related and not eligible to be married to get the immigration benefits of marriage. They might be looking for DNA. Is there the brother, father's, or Ilhan Omar's DNA in a way that they can get it to prove familial relationships that are being denied in public? They could be looking for financial records. They could be looking for emails. We eventually, because the law requires it, will see what's called a search warrant return. You'll see the application get unsealed. Usually 5 to 25 days after a raid occurs, you tend to see that. That's when we found out the evidence against John Bolton last year, for instance. And so those things will get unsealed, and all of a sudden you'll understand the predicate for the investigation, what the probable cause claim was, and what they found in the house that the investigators thought relevant enough to take under the authority of a search warrant. And that will give us a visibility moment. I suspect that won't happen before the election, though it could.
0: This is a question I always hate asking you, because it destroys my hope every time.
1: Yeah.
0: What's going to come out of this, John? What is your feeling on this one?
1: So I've been on the same roller coaster you have, Glenn. You know, you do lots of this great reporting. You try to help people. I've been in the White House declassifying documents, and you see this extraordinary body of evidence, and then you see the people implicated in that body of evidence walking free, thumbing their nose, going on television, making money, writing false letters that mislead Americans in elections, and you're like, is it worth even doing this? And the answer, of course, it is. It is. I have detected since the beginning of the White House task force, a new sentiment in the Justice Department in the prosecutorial world. And I'll just use some examples. So, you know, our original releases at the task force were the basis for the president's July speech about China interventions in our election, including the theft of voter records, the fact that there were a lot of non-citizens on voter rolls and some appeared to have voted, and then the election vulnerabilities. Now, I can tell you from the work I've done that this has long been known in the government, but it had never gotten to the president's attention. In fact, there was an intentional effort by the intelligence world to keep two presidents and probably a member and two congresses in the dark on this. The antiseptic of light kicked in a whole new sort of activity at the Justice Department. And I suspect it wasn't that the Justice Department wasn't looking at it. It was probably the current people like, there's nothing going on there, nothing there, it's rare, doesn't happen. All of a sudden, you've seen north of 100 non-citizens charged with voting. You got a major criminal investigation in New Jersey about maybe systemic non-citizens getting on the board. You've seen some new actions taken to protect our voting machines. The intelligence that we made public was 6 years old, but nobody ever acted on it until Donald Trump gave his speech. You heard the other day that John Brennan, in a court filing, said he was told by prosecutors he's a target. You only give someone a target notification if they're about to be indicted. I see an awful lot of activity in the grand jury, talking to defense lawyers, looking at activity and behavior by James Comey and his inner circle. I didn't see that activity for much of the last first 13 or 14 months of the Trump presidency, except in the FBI. The FBI was always churning, but it seems to me that the Justice Department is in a different gear, and that gear has been kicked in for different reasons. HSI takes on Ilhan Omar separate of the DOJ. They drive that case. The president's speech puts new evidence out there. I've seen more accountability activity before grand juries and in courts in the last 8 weeks than I saw, quite frankly, in the first 6 years of the two Trump presidencies. So something is going on, but it only matters if you get results. And the result will be someone being charged if there is criminality, and or being sued or being charged with fraud or having their job taken away. I think we're in a window now where we're going to finally know the answer. I don't know which one it will be, but there's enough activity that the Justice Department is probably going to give us some clarity. And certainly on election integrity, you're seeing things you've never seen before in the history of the Justice Department. Not Trump. I mean, there have never been this many non-citizens prosecuted in the history of the Justice Department in 1 year. You've never seen a case like they're bringing in California, where the pay-to-play with the homeless people has blossomed into a very big scandal. And last night, while you and I were probably getting ready for bed, Glenn, the Justice Department did something really significant, something they could have done a year or two ago, but they did it. They told California, we see these many people that we think are non-citizens on the 26 voter rolls. You better get them off before Election Day, because if you allow them to cast a ballot, we're coming to charge you with knowingly and willfully letting an illegal alien vote or a non-citizen foreigner vote. And that's never been done before. That is a shockwave. That's activity we haven't seen in the past.
0: I have to tell you, that was, you know, one of my benchmarks was, you know, I get a year. I'm going to give a year for free. And then I think I might have even talked to you and you said it takes a long time to make these cases, but I'm not seeing a lot. But now here we are at this turning point. I hope you're right. I hope we are beginning to see this turn.
1: We owe the American people this. By the way, Democrats deserve this as much as Republicans, because at the end of the day,
0: yes,
1: if you allow this to go unpunished, what we've all exposed over the last decade, you've been such an important part of this, Glenn, it will become the norm. And in some future presidency, maybe it'll be a Republican group of James Comeys and John Brennans that do what did to President Trump. Yep. What motivates President Trump, it bothers me when I see these media people say he's just trying to get revenge on his critics. I'm sure he doesn't mind the fact that his critics are feeling the heat, but he has said to me many times, I don't want another president to go through what I had to endure. I just want to save the future presidents the crap I had to go through. That's really insightful for this president. He's not running again. So this is really for posterity's sake, and I think this generation of the Justice Department will answer the question, are we headed to becoming a banana republic, or have we stopped the bleeding?
0: I hope you're right. I hope you're right. John, as always, thank you. Appreciate it. You never disappoint.
1: Great.
0: John Solomon, thank you. Just the News. If you're not getting your news from Just the News, you should be. JustTheNews.com. It's really, really good. Very buttoned up. Everybody says, can we trust the news? 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
12: Mostly cloudy skies today. A high of 91. Tonight we'll see a low of 73 and partly cloudy tomorrow. A high of 90.
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0: Well, that last part of that John Solomon interview was, I thought, inspiring. 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That is really, really good news. 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
0: Say, flag can say some things that words can't. 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
21: Westbound Highway 80 at Beltline got a disabled vehicle blocking that right lane. That's where you're backed up 8 to 10 minutes beginning at Collins. Getting reports of a new accident moving through Grand Prairie, eastbound I-30 near Beltline. We had some details on the lane blockage, but for now you're backed up beyond the Bush Turnpike. If you see any traffic problems, call 214-866-8888. I'm Michael Scott with your DFW traffic.
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22: This is Lee Habib, host of Our American Stories. On our next episode, we'll share the story of the quiet but no less interesting part of Robert E. Lee's life after Appomattox. 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
12: Mostly cloudy skies today, a high of 91. Tonight we'll see a low of 73 and partly cloudy tomorrow, a high of 90.
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1: Energy costs fuel more inflation. I'm Lisa Brady, Fox News. In the final reading before the midterm elections, consumer prices rose 0.6% in September and 3.7% year over year, driven by gas prices, including record diesel prices.
2: Food prices were unchanged in September. The Federal Reserve has shifted its focus to fighting inflation and is more likely now to raise interest rates again this year.
1: Fox's Jenny Cosola. President Trump visits two more states today after rallying for Republicans in Alaska last night. In South Carolina, Democratic Senate candidate Annie Andrews accuses Republican incumbent Darlene Graham of a conflict of interest over her husband's business connections to Chinese companies.
4: I'm demanding that Darlene Graham cut her family's business ties to China and recuse herself from any Senate votes involving trade with China or policy toward the Chinese military.
1: There's no word of any public response from Graham's campaign to a Washington Post report claiming failure to disclose the information. She's running to keep the Senate seat that had been held by her late brother, Lindsey. Multiple family members of Congresswoman Ilhan Omar have been subpoenaed as part of a federal investigation that led to a search of the Minnesota Democrats' D.C. home this week.
5: We're told Monday's search warrant is related to immigration, given the presence of those Homeland Security agents instead of the FBI. Authorities are looking at her age when she came to the United States in 1995 and later became a citizen in 2000, and whether her age declared on the original application may have been different than her actual age. Authorities are also looking at potential immigration fraud over a period of years, not just when she came to the United States.
1: Fox's David Spund. Federal prosecutors are also investigating Omar's financial disclosures. She says it's all politically motivated, her campaign using the probes for fundraising. 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
27: New polling in the race for Senate shows that in big blue cities, the race is neck and neck. But Ken Paxton is all over rural Texas. Agriculture Commissioner Sid Miller says the ranchers he speaks with feels like they don't have anything in common with James Tallarico.
28: The radical left stuff, you know, boys and girls sports, LGBTQ, all of the alphabet stuff. None of that plays in rural Texas.
27: He adds those ranchers feel ignored by Democrats who rarely campaign in the country. A new poll out this week shows Paxton up 34 points in rural Texas. A district attorney says ICE agents intentionally hit an immigrant with their vehicle. Harris County DA Sean Teer says video of the incident makes it obvious that ICE officers ran over Miguel Para Hernandez during an immigration stop in Houston on Saturday. An ICE spokesman called the DA's claim reckless and false. The agency says Para Hernandez was hit when he ran in front of the ICE agent's SUV. I'm Joe Moreno.
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31: White victim, female, pretty, wealthy.
30: A white woman's murder shocks the city. A black man from the projects comes forward with information about the case.
32: He says the police are his friends.
30: But out of nowhere, he goes from star witness to prime suspect.
32: And then that's it. They turn on him.
30: The system is hungry for a conviction. Lee Harris is sentenced to 90 years.
33: I get 90 years for killing somebody I have never seen.
30: Behind bars, Lee finds an unlikely ally in his cellie, Robert. The pair are like chalk and cheese. There's no way their paths would ever cross on the outside. But as a fellow inmate, Robert sees through the lies and vows to do the unthinkable. Clear Lee's name.
0: This is a prepaid collect call from an inmate at
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0: Welcome, everybody. Wednesday edition of Clay and Buck. And we are racked and stacked, friends. A lot to talk to you about. Just a couple weeks from the pivotal midterm election. I guess every election is pivotal these days, but it's an important one for the Trump agenda. If you care about how the next 2 years goes, this is going to matter a whole heck of a lot. We are going to talk about that. Got some big guests for you today. Cabinet official, DHS Secretary Mark Wayne Mullen. He will be with us talking about the immigration enforcement situation, all of that. Of course, one of the most important missions, I think for some voters, the single most important mission of the Trump era. Also got California gubernatorial candidate Steve Hilton will be in the mix. And he is basically begging the people of California to not do the crazy thing again and put some loon in charge because it'll just make everything worse. He is a man on a mission of sanity. Will he be able to pull it off? We will get into all that. Clay, we've also got inflation numbers coming in. Not great. Not great. 3.7%. Gas is what's doing the damage here. Price of gas, unfortunately. CPI up 3.7% year over year. Gasoline up 9.1% in a month. 34% year over year. So just it's factored in. People who care, care. People who don't, don't. That is where things are right now. I think fair to say, Clay, certainly not catastrophic as gas prices go, but not exactly where we want them to be. Yes, sir.
1: Not to be a nerd, but I am a nerd. Core CPI, which strips out energy costs because it can be fluctuating, right around 2.5, 2.6%. So at some point, oil and gas prices will moderate. When that's going to happen, who knows? But I would wager a lot of money that by the time the next election cycle comes around, that oil and gas prices will not still be a story. And the goal is 2%. So if that comes back down and you strip out the energy, we're at 2.5%, 2.6%. People are frustrated about the cost of goods, but the cost of goods has modulated substantially. I think by 2028, unfortunately, the Biden era inflation will be more baked in. But that is a story to pay attention to.
0: Is this a bigger drag on electoral fortunes than you anticipated?
1: I think that people are angrier about cost of goods. I was seeing I think the Wall Street Journal had a story yesterday where it said people are angrier about cost of goods now than they were in June of 2022. That to me is interesting. I would.

0: Well, and inflation is never temporary, because once it happens, you can never unring that bell. All you can do is bring it back down to where it should have been. Remember, in the space of January of 2021 to June of 2022, we went from 1.9% inflation to 9.1% inflation.
1: All true. Do voters care?
0: Well, I think voters are angry, and I am surprised that people are still angry, and even angrier today about cost of goods than they were in June of 22.
2: You're surprised that the electorate's frustration sometimes overwhelm the facts, the math, and the numbers? Not really.
0: This is why I'm not a politician, because I would just sit down and say, hey, in 27 and 28, you're going to look around and say things are a whole lot better, but people are angry right now. I will say this. I do think the anger over cost of goods maybe isn't being talked about enough in places that have had Democrat control. If you live in New York or you live in California right now, nothing Trump has done has made your life worse. It's 20 years of one-party rule that has made you have to pay $8 a gallon for gas in California because you bought the climate change lie. And the same thing in New York. Blue states, if affordability is your issue, blue states are actually the least affordable in the country. And so I do think a lot of people are saying affordability, affordability, affordability, and that all cuts against Trump. I actually think, Buck, that some people, and we'll talk to Steve Hilton about this, in blue states, the affordability argument, maybe we're getting some of this in Minnesota, maybe in Michigan, is cutting against. If you have uniparty control of Democrats in your state and have had it for a long time, it's hard for me to believe that a year and a half of Trump is the issue with affordability in your states. So we will see how this all plays out.
2: Well, we'll see how that plays out in the states that are in contention, right, for sure. Let's talk about midterms here. Trump was in Alaska. It's a long flight. Trump was in Alaska yesterday. Clay, we're going to have to figure out when we're going to get up to Alaska, because you now committed.
0: I promised that we were going to get us
2: to Alaska. So you got to tell Laura, we got to get her and the boys fitted for some waders. Speed's a little young, so we got to leave Speed behind. Carrie, we're going to have to find the nearest
0: iHeart. They need to give us the jet. That's a long trip. Okay. I need the iHeart jet to get us to Alaska.
2: Because I was going to say, I think we probably have to drop Carrie and Laura off at like the Four Seasons San Francisco on our way, because I'm not sure they're going to love fly fishing in cold weather.
0: I'm assuming there are no Miami to Alaska direct flights. That's basically, there are no Nashville to Alaska direct flights either. So the getting there is a bit of an undertaking.
2: We'll figure it out. We'll figure it out. But anyway, just something to put in the agenda for later. Guys, here, we got Trump in Alaska. We've also, though, got J.D. Vance on Texas. So Alaska, Texas is going to be a big part of the conversation today. I actually, Clay, want to start with, these are quick ones. J.D. Vance, outside of Air Force Two, when he took some shots at Mr. Tallarico. This is cut one. Listen to this one.
3: Now, before we get started, I love you too, sir. In a totally platonic way. To be clear, I'm the vice president, not James Tallarico.
2: Whoa. I gotta say, I did not, JD, I don't know he had it in him there.
0: There's nothing wrong with being gay. There is something, I think, wrong with running from the fact that you are what you are. And I think that really kind of goes to the essence of James Tallarico in Texas, Buck. Because to me, Tallarico, I cannot imagine a world where Texans put James Tallarico in as a statewide representative. James Tallarico is the least Texan dude that I can ever imagine. I've said this before, Buck. Beto, I could see.
2: He was a real threat too as a candidate. Yes. He wore the Wranglers well. He seemed like a Texan. He wore the boots. It didn't look like his feet were hurting.
0: That's right. And so the fact that Beto did a great run to Ted Cruz, I could understand. I do not comprehend in any way how James Tallarico is even going to be close. Now, I could be totally wrong on this, because I'm just looking at the prediction markets.
2: We're going to hold Jesse Kelly accountable for his state tomorrow here when he joins us. And Jesse can explain, as a Texan, what the heck is going on. People say don't mess with Texas. It's like someone has messed with Texas, because Tallarico, it's a dead heat. But Fortress Texas, the Alamo.
0: Over

0: not going to let us down.
1: Chance Tallarico wins on the prediction markets right now. I've taken the opposite side on this one. I cannot believe that this is a real thing. But that's the current market.
2: That's price. What the numbers are saying. By the way, if it is a real thing, election night's going to be brutal, guys. So just be prepared. We were there. Just remember, we were red wave guys in 2022, and it was not quite the red wave we anticipated. It's a great night for Florida, a great night for DeSantis,
1: and a good night for New York. Because that's the reason Lee Zeldin ran a great governor's campaign. That's the reason Republicans took control of the House. It's underrated, under-discussed, but that's where the red wave actually crested the most.
2: There were some big wins, but obviously overall it wasn't what we wanted. If we lose Texas, it's going to be a brutal night. So just bake that in. I think we'll probably know about Texas by like 10 or 11 Central Time. So, 11 p.m. Eastern, midnight Eastern, we'll know how that race goes. So you'll either be very happy or very unhappy with that. Let's talk Alaska, though, for a second here. Trump was up there, and he's saying, let's just give a moment of the Trump pitch to the Alaskans. This is cut five, guys. This is classic Trump stuff. Hit it.
3: The choice is very simple in this election coming up. You can vote for the radical left Democrat, communist, to loot your wealth, raise your taxes by $5 trillion or more. That's what they want to do. Ruin the country. They want to annihilate your borders, decimate Alaska oil and gas, mutilate your children with transgender mutilization. Boom. They want to do, how about that? They want to give 25 million illegal aliens, many of them should never be here. They want to give them amnesty. We're not going to let that happen. Or you can defeat the Democrat communists and vote for more money in your pockets, bigger paychecks for your families, much lower taxes, less crime, booming Alaska energy, and no amnesty for illegal aliens.
2: Now, Clay, what I would just say about this real quick, Trump is a base turnout machine. So I'm not expecting him to be honed in on the specifically, he's talking about affordability, but speaking to the indies and the swing voters in some of these states specifically, because we need Republicans to show up. And I think he's serving that function very well.
1: Yeah, look, I give credit to Trump. That's a big trip. We were just talking about how far it is to get out to Alaska to rally the base. There are a lot of states. But we can talk, and we have a great deal about Michigan. We're going to have Mike Rogers on this program Friday. I know Sean Hannity is doing a town hall in Michigan on Monday to get Mike Rogers' message out to a larger community. I think you look at Nebraska, you look at Iowa, you look at Kansas, and you look at Texas. To me, those four, and also I think you can toss in Ohio and Alaska. Let's say those six. Those are all states that Trump won by double digits in 2024. 2024 was not that long ago. All six of those states should be states that Republicans win. And they should be states that are very responsive to President Trump's arguments. So I focus on those six. Look, Maine is tough. Michigan is tough. North Carolina, super close. Georgia, super close. Those states are in a different bucket. But to me, the six states that I just ran through that are considered to be battlegrounds right now, Ohio, Alaska, Nebraska, Iowa, Texas, and Kansas, all six of those Trump won by 10 or more points. The Senate candidates for the Republican Party should win there. And let me just say this.
2: Can I ask you? Oh, go ahead.
1: No. If we lose Ohio, there is going to be some Monday morning quarterbacking where people say the only reason this seat is available is because J.D. Vance became vice president. I haven't heard a lot of people talk about this. That seat has come up for election this cycle. Otherwise, J.D.'s seat wouldn't have come up till 28. The reason why I bring that up is it would not be competitive or even on the horizon if Trump hadn't selected J.D. Vance.
2: People would think it's not a state that we had to think of as defense.
1: That is also true, to be fair.
2: I think it'll be a little bit of the Spider-Man meme with all the Spider-Mans pointing at each other. Like, I think that there'll be a lot of, the problem was the candidates we picked, or the problem was the cycle, or the problem was not necessarily that JD should have stayed. But he could have picked
1: Doug Burgum.
2: Yeah, of course. Know,
1: and there would be no issues at all with or Marco Rubio.
2: I think it's hard. I think it's hard to hold anyone to account for thinking Ohio is safe when Trump wins it by almost 12 points. But to that said, you're right in that now we're actually having to pay attention to this race. Can I want to ask a question. I'm not trying to box you in for your next segment because it's Clay's choice here, but I am curious. You can address it, or some of you can help address it. Why is Georgia just for Ossoff? Like, why is that a race that everyone, no one seems to think anywhere? I'm not even seeing, to be clear, I'm not even seeing Republicans make the case that Ossoff is going to lose. What happened? This is Georgia, everybody. Georgia on my mind. The Peach State, right? What's going on?
1: No, I mean, I don't know. I've said this before. I'll talk about it. We lost Georgia.
2: Yeah. Well, why, though, is my, like, yeah. Why have we lost Georgia? Let's discuss. All right. When tens of thousands of people that have never met come together to honor the tragic loss of life in Israel 3 years ago, it's a remarkable show of humanity. That's what happened last week with the help of the International Fellowship of Christians and Jews. Some 4,300 churches, synagogues, and universities across 17 countries came together for one impactful moment, the Flags of Fellowship. Tens of thousands of people planted over 5 million Israeli flags to remember the lives lost on October 7th and stand with the Jewish people. Think about that. Millions of flags, one powerful promise, we will not forget. And that promise must continue long after the flags come down. The IFCJ supports the vulnerable parts of society in Israel in particular, those who are hungry, frightened, or in need of medical care. The IFCJ is there for them. Your gift brings help and the hope of knowing Americans stand with Israel and the Jewish people. Let them know they have not been forgotten. Let them see that our commitment reaches beyond the flags. Visit this website, joinfof.org, and give today. That's the word join and the letters FOF.org.
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17: Here's something pretty disturbing I discovered while researching this podcast. This is what it actually says on the Los Angeles Police Department website. The site states that the Adult Missing Persons Unit investigates 3,200 cases a month. And 70% of those missing people are found or returned voluntarily within 2 or 3 days. It goes on to explain, and I quote here, since being a missing person is not a crime, police are given a very limited role while conducting these types of investigations. At the bottom of the webpage, it gets more disturbing. There's a section titled, What If They Never Returned? And here's the official police advice. In such situations, you may want to enlist the services of a private investigator to assist in your search. If you can't afford a PI, the police elaborate, quote, another option would be to contact the Salvation Army, which has a missing persons locator program. There is not a single sentence on the LAPD website that would lead a loved one of a missing person to have any faith that the police would properly investigate it. What the LAPD is basically saying is, if someone you love goes missing, don't overreact. They'll probably turn up, unless they don't, in which case you should get someone besides the police to look into it. All this is my way of saying, if the police took missing persons cases as seriously as they do, say, bank robberies, I wouldn't have had to do this podcast in the first place and end up chasing a violent criminal halfway around the country. I'm Neil Strauss. And you can hear the full story of To Live and Die in L.A.
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1: Welcome back in, Clay and Buck. Last night, Georgia Senate debate. And by the way, Georgia has a big governor's race going on, too. And we probably should get the Republican candidate there on the program to discuss. Mike Collins, John Ossoff, you asked the question, Buck, which I think is a very good one. What's happened in Georgia? Let me give you a contrast that I think sums it up. In North Carolina, the popular governor, Roy Cooper, elected to run for Senate, and he is a tremendous candidate, and he is the leader right now over Michael Whatley. We certainly hope Michael Whatley wins in North Carolina. We know polling has been off in that state. We want all of you to get out and vote. Georgia's super popular, awesome governor, Brian Kemp, elected not to run for Senate. Sometimes I think it's as simple as, do you get the right candidate in a race? In North Carolina, Democrats did. Their popular governor said, yes, I will run. In Georgia, Brian Kemp, the popular governor of Georgia, did not run. I think if Brian Kemp had run, he would beat John Ossoff even in a tough environment because he did a hell of a job as a governor. I understand why if you are a governor, a lot of times you don't want to go into the Senate because you go from having executive authority to being part of a bureaucracy, candidly. I think that is not necessarily a desirable job for everyone.
2: I just wonder if Georgia is going the way of Illinois or New York for that matter, where one mega city just becomes the center of all political gravity statewide, as in so goeth Atlanta, so go the state. Atlanta's become so big, so you know, the suburbs have extended out, large population gains. Is Georgia now just going to be an Atlantaocracy, if you will? I start to see some trends that make me think that.
1: it's a battle that needs to be fought. There's concerns about that with North Carolina and Charlotte, big southern cities dominating. But I still think Georgia is winnable. I just think you have to have the right candidate. And I think Georgia is going to elect another Republican governor before all is said and done as well. 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
4: Over the years, host Aaron Mankey and the team behind Lore, Unobscured, and Cabinet of Curiosities have scoured the globe to bring you tales from the past with a hint of darkness. From superstitions and folklore to the curious and the bizarre, they gave you a front row seat to stories that explore a whole new side of world history. But now it's time to bring that journey home. Because while America's history books are filled with people, places, and events that sit on lofty pedestals, there's a whole other side of American history that's been forgotten and pushed into the shadows. But unlike those surprise barn finds, the kind where someone discovers a rare classic car hidden in the back of their grandmother's garage, these shadowy tales might have been left to be forgotten for a reason. Tales of unlikely heroes who worked behind the scenes to make our country what it is today. World-changing tragedies that tested this nation's resolve and tenacity. And legends that are powerful examples of this country's unique spirit. Some of these tales are terrifying, while others are delightfully bizarre. All of them, though, are eye-opening. And we've dusted them off and brought them all together for a brand new show that we call American Shadows. 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After all, you can learn a lot about a place by looking at its shadows. 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

0: Welcome back in to Clay and Buck. Got a lot going on here. So we're going to make sense of it all together. Like I said, Trump was in Alaska yesterday, and so he's got some of that. And I'm just curious about this, if anyone else was as befuddled. Can you guys just get cut four ready here? So this is Trump doing his thing on the campaign trail, trying to keep Decoy Dan from winning by skullduggery, by subterfuge, by chicanery. You got any other words you want to use in there? That's pretty good. That's a decent
1: Those list. Are good. Very
0: Thank
1: good.
0: Thank you. Thank
1: My
0: you.
1: Son that. Is studying. I think he took the PACT today, whatever it's called now, 16-year-old. And I was like, you're going to have to step up your vocab, kid. You know, unfortunately, I'm going to get to you. The SAT and the ACT, you can teach yourself math, but the verbal side, you basically have to read your whole life to be good at
0: yes.
1: it. You can't
0: yes.
1: just suddenly get good at reading comprehension by studying. You have to have read your whole life, which is why reading to your kids is so important and instilling a love of reading. But you can't just teach at the end this. I was thinking about it.
0: I would agree
1: with
0: you.
1: Today.
0: And, yeah. and one tick that I have that I would actually recommend to anybody else is if I'm reading and, you know, right now I'm reading a biography of Samuel Adams, for example. You know, who doesn't get the love he deserves? Just a beer? We're just a beer? And he was an important voice in Boston for the Patriots. But everyone's like, oh, Samuel Adams, the beer guy. Wasn't even really good at brewing beer. His family, they had problems. Anyway, but Clay, if I see a word I don't know, I'm just passing this on to all you guys. If I see a word I don't know, I have to look it up. Like, I just have to look
1: yeah,
0: it up. It bothers me that I don't know the word. And it's, and I'm freely admitting it happens. Sometimes I'll be like, wait, what's that? Or I'll kind of know it. I'll think I know it. And I have to. So I'll just tell you, we all have smartphones, which means we all have dictionaries available very easily at all. It used to be, I remember back in the day when you had to take out a big old Webster's dictionary and like go to the E or the F section or the whatever. And you had to look and find it in the, that took a little bit of work. Now it's kind of just lazy. If you don't know the word, look it up. And something else that I will say that I think is that I take from Naval Ravikant, you know, I quote sometimes on the show, Clay, he has a policy. If you want a book, buy it. Don't wait. Yeah. Don't think. It's like, oh, I want to read that book. Buy it. He's like, no one's ever gone broke because they bought too many books. I think that's pretty much
1: it's really
0: true.
1: Good advice. Yes.
0: You know, he's like, just get it. You're going to read it. You're going to have it, or you'll give it to somebody who will read it, or just get the book. Anyway, back to where we are here with Dan Sullivan, all the rest of it. Yeah, Trump said this. I'm just going to let you all hear it. This is the President of the United States. This is cut four. Play it.
2: I don't know if you've ever heard when you give somebody a pardon, they say that means, and I don't know how this works and why it's an expression, but it's well used. That means you're as clean as a newborn baby's ass. Now, I never understood that. Why is that so clean? But they felt that was the definition of cleanliness.
0: Is that the first time in the history of the English language that someone has compared the presidential pardon power to that idiom? Which also, I've never heard that idiom before. Have you? This was the first time. Oh, yeah.
1: I've heard that.
0: I hadn't heard that one.
1: I've heard that quite a bit. I never actually thought through the idiom like the president did, because for those of us out there who have had newborns that we've had to help care for, that's a substantial effort that you're making. That is somewhat funny. I do think it kind of ties back in with, to me, inevitably now in the wake of Biden, everyone is going to basically presidential pardon their entire staffs every time they leave office now. I think that's going to become a ritual. I suspect that Trump will give pardons to hundreds. I mean, I'm not kidding about this. I think he will likely give pardons to hundreds of people in his administration on his way out, especially if there happens to be a Democrat win in November of 2028.
0: You know, we laid off the Kimberly Guilfoyle story for the most. I think we played maybe the cut of Katie Zachariah saying it. I can't remember now, but Kim Guilfoyle resigned as ambassador to Greece. Do you know Kim? I met her back in the Fox days when she was co-hosting The Five. So, yeah, you've met her.
1: I've met Kimberly before, but I don't have any personal relationship with her or anything. So
0: I don't have her phone. I always think about it this way. I don't have her phone number, right? So that's always a, like, you know, if I have someone's personal cell or not is a pretty good indicator of the level. I don't have her phone number. You know, she was always very polite to me. I feel badly for her because, you know, it seems pretty clear she made a mistake. She made maybe a whole bunch of mistakes. But, you know, dignity is something you can only give away. It really can't be taken away. And I just don't think the reports this morning were that she said that the text messages were created by AI. Did you see that?
1: No, I didn't see that report.
0: Yeah. And that was like the argument that it was AI. And the problem with that is you can always go to the phone company and check because they have records of all of it. And so it was just kind of a desperate move. So I feel badly for Kim insofar as it's rough to be the center of a very tough news cycle. And by the way, her lawyers, to be fair, say there's nothing improper, but when you're an ambassador, your job is not to embarrass the United States. Even if it's unfair at some level, that the job is just, you can't embarrass the United States. So if you're the center of a negative news cycle for the administration, you kind of have already failed is the problem. That's and I understand some of you say that's totally unfair, but that's reality. That's the way it goes. This is why you serve at the pleasure of the president. They don't have to have a reason to get rid of you.
1: I think that's 100% true. I would also add this on top of that, Buck, which is Marco Rubio delivered one of the best addresses that I have seen in the modern era, standing in front of the Parthenon in Athens, and Kimberly Guilfoyle's alleged issues got more attention than Marco Rubio's speech.
0: Yeah.
1: I think that is where also you get really frustrated. I would say in general, the ambassador's job is to be seen and not heard. And if we are hearing from you as an ambassador, that's what they used to say about kids in like the 18th and 19th century, be seen, don't get heard. If you are drawing a lot of attention to yourself as an ambassador in a way that is not directly connected to the goals and aspirations of the president, you're in a tough spot.
0: I'm sure it's very similar. There was a very salty, longtime CIA officer, a guy who'd been in the game a very long time. You know, I had some advisors and mentors and stuff when I was a young guy in the agency. And Clay, he'll appreciate this. He was like, because I was like about to get sent over abroad for the first time and whatever. Yep. He said, you got to understand something. He says, rule number one is don't break the law. Rule number two, don't embarrass the agency. Like, don't do anything stupid.
1: Yeah.
0: And especially when you're in any kind of a role that's semi or really largely ceremonial. You know, it's like first rule of Fight Club is never talk about Fight Club. First rule of being an ambassador is don't be a front page global news story for allegedly promising favors, right? Her lawyers say it's all bunk, but point is she doesn't have the job anymore. Anyway, feel bad for Kim. It's rough. You know, I think she's a nice person. Let me also add this,
1: and I bet you would co-sign this. I automatically hate anyone who shares private text messages or private communications in a public way.
0: I have a hard and fast rule on this. Unless it is to prove allegations about you that are false, meaning someone says, you said that I, you know, demanded a bribe. Here's the, you know, unless it's to basically clear your name or it's subpoenaed by the authorities, if I see that somebody shares private text messages, I no longer trust that person. Even if they don't do it to me.
1: Yes.
0: Because I think that there is something about that. That's why I always laugh. People will talk to me even from this White House. They'd be like, you know, are we off the record? I'm like, well, if we're talking as friends, of course we're off the record. Like if I'm calling you as like a co-host of Clay and Buck, like I'll tell you that and we can do an interview or something. But I'm not going to blow up somebody who's talking to me with the expectation of privacy. And you know, the same thing on text messages. But I'm going to tell you all this. Whether you're a public person or not, I mean, obviously, you're a public person, you got to keep an eye on this stuff. Anybody who does that stuff, anybody who takes private communications and then in just a sort of a nasty fit of whatever, by the way, it can happen with ex-girlfriends, it can happen with ex-wife, it's a very big character flaw, very big red flag. So I totally Amen. Agree with you on that. So somebody lit her up. Anyway, let's get back into Trump with the Alaska situation. Well, actually, you know what, Professor Clay, do you want to make the case to everybody about how actually inflation is, in this case, with the energy prices up 20%, it's good for the economy overall, even if it feels bad for earners, wage earners, and those trying to pay the bills. Right, do you want to step into this one?
1: Do you want me to? Here is Professor Clay Travis in his tweed coat with his pipe.
0: I'm going to hand you guys all a big box of tomatoes, by the way, for the end of this. Go ahead, Clay.
1: Okay. Let me talk to Texas in particular, because we've got a big Senate race going on in Texas. Obviously, Ken Paxton is running there. High gas prices and high oil prices actually benefit Texans overwhelmingly and their economy. Now, I understand that on an individual basis, it is frustrating when gas prices are high, but because of the amount of oil and gas companies based in Texas, the rise of oil and gas prices in America, we still cover it like it's the 1990s. And if you remember in the 1990s, and by the way, 800-282-2882, I'm going to need some oil and gas guys to back me on this. In the 1990s, and I'm going to be a little graphic here, when oil and gas prices went up, the Middle East had us by the balls. They could squeeze and we were screwed. And every one of you remembers it. I actually think the Sarah Palin, who I give credit for it, drill baby drill argument actually unleashed American independence in a way where when oil and gas prices now go up, the overall American economy does not get strangled. We don't have to be victim to the squeeze from the Middle East. Texas in particular, oil and gas prices is wildly beneficial for the economy of the state of Texas. I understand that it is frustrating, but one of the consequences of American independence is when we have these issues in the Strait of Hormuz or in Saudi Arabia or anywhere else in the Middle East, we actually are the biggest beneficiary as a country in the world, because when oil and gas prices go up, our companies are making more money than ever before. Now, that doesn't mean that I'm not frustrated on an individual basis when I go to fill up my gas tank, but I do think that the argument in Texas in particular on the Senate side that James Tallarico is somehow going to make energy better, he wants to stop oil and gas drilling. California Buck produces less oil and gas now than it did in the 1970s. It refines less oil and gas now in the 90s. We'll talk to Steve Hilton about this. That's why oil and gas prices are so expensive. And this gets me really fired up. California is now trying to import gas that is way dirtier from the Middle East than produce its own cleaner energy, which would overwhelmingly benefit and drive down the cost of oil and gas for Californians. This gets me fired up because politicians won't say it because they're worried about seeming like jerks. But the truth is, a lot of Americans' energy issues are entirely a function of poor political decisions.
0: Well, this reminds me of the Obama State Department coming up with analysis of the Keystone XL pipeline. Remember when that was a huge political hot potato? The Keystone XL pipeline. And what they figured out, because it's not hard to figure out, is the oil is coming out of the ground one way or another. The question is just, do they bring it down to terminals in the Gulf of America and at the terminals there, and we get, you know, some benefit from it, or do they take it out west and sell it to the Asian market? But there was no difference in the CO2 emissions, Clay, because the oil was coming out of the ground one way or another. And you know what the Obama administration did? They blocked it anyway. Blocked it anyway. Because it's not about actually saving anything. It's about the emotional impulse that you're better than people that don't believe the climate change lie. That's it.
1: Also, Buck, this is where the energy guys get really fired up. So much of the electricity that is used to power electric vehicles is actually coming from oil and gas. It's just like it's a shell game for people to feel better about themselves. It's a little bit like you and I have sometimes gotten slammed for this. recycling is just a whole sham.
0: It's a joke.
1: It's totally
0: recycling
1: worthless.
0: Is preposterous, worthless, especially recycling plastic. It is absolutely absurd. By the way, you know, I was told something by a friend as I'm joining the Tesla cult here soon. I was told something by a friend that I wonder if you have the same thing. They told me that the adults in the family, they've got a teenager, your son's age, yeah. like 16. The adults in the family, it's 80% full self-drive, the, you know, autonomous driving, because they're like, great, push the button, go. Their 16-year-old, 80% drives it old school. Is that a thing?
1: Oh,
0: yes.
1: No. My 18-year-old and my 16-year-old, they want to crank, they love the sound system in the Tesla. They want to crank it up to crazy rap that I can't understand anything that anybody's saying. And let the car drive them.
0: Now, I understand I'm not an expert in this. I talked about how I wouldn't analyze SEC football. I'm not an expert in hip-hop/rap music, but it has gotten worse, actually. I'm just telling you, it's gotten worse, everybody. Believe it or not, if you think it's not possible, it's gotten worse since I was a kid.
1: I'm going to give you one recommendation, and unfortunately, he is dead now. Juice WRLD is phenomenal. He's probably never expected to hear that from me. I don't know if anybody else has kids that listen to this, or maybe it's you. If you listen to Juice WRLD, Buck, you're going to be like, this guy is actually really good. He's more akin to 1990s era rap when you could understand what was being said.
0: Time for some commerce. 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
6: Up at I-35W at Rippey, I reckon Fort Worth in the left lane, but not causing a real big delay. Maybe a minute or two back toward Berry Street. North at I-35E at the tollway in Dallas, they got road work up, blocking the right lane plus the exit. That's sluggish back toward Commerce. If you have to see any traffic problems, call 214-866-8888. I'm Michael Scott with your DFW traffic.
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13: Mostly cloudy skies today, a high of 91. Tonight we'll see a low of 73 and partly cloudy tomorrow, a high of 90.
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0: Welcome back in. We'll take some of your calls when we move into the next hour. We are also scheduled to be joined by the head of the DHS, Mark Wayne Mullen, at the top of the next hour. We also will have California gubernatorial candidate Steve Hilton, who is running as the Republican. Both of those guys in the next hour, and we will make sure that we take your calls and your talkbacks as well. But both of those should be good stories for all of you to enjoy, good guests for all of you to enjoy.
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10: The president keeps up the pressure. I'm Lisa Brady, Fox News. A midterm push continues with Trump rallies in Arizona and Montana after Alaska last night.
11: The question is, here in Washington, is this actually helping or hurting Republicans? Certainly the White House believes it's helping candidates out there.
10: Fox's Aisha Hosni at the White House.
11: But there are plenty of candidates out there that do want the president's help. Trump stumped for Alaska Senator Dan Sullivan, who faces Democrat challenger Mary Peltola in what is essentially now a toss-up race. The president president confident in his ability to rally voters.
10: President Trump trying to make the case his agenda is spurring investment and growth, while Democrats tap into voter frustration on the economy. Inflation rising in September with consumer prices up 3.7% year over year, driven by gas prices as the conflict with Iran continues. The Democrat hoping to unseat South Carolina Republican Senator Darlene Graham is questioning her husband's ties to China, demanding Graham recuse herself from certain votes.
12: South Carolina Democratic Senate candidate Annie Andrews reacted to a Washington Post report about Darlene Graham's husband's work at Cosmox North America, which imports weapons for sale, and Birchwood Trading, which sells John Deere-related items. Most of Birchwood's imported shipping containers come from China.
13: A company that relies on a Chinese manufacturer with ties to major Chinese military suppliers, including an arms trader founded by the Chinese Communist Party's own military.
12: Andrew said Graham needs to answer questions about this. Graham's spokesperson says she supports holding China accountable on multiple fronts, including unfair trade practices, and that she looks forward to working on making China play by the rules.
10: Fox's Jessica Rosenthal. The Justice Department threatening California with possible legal action over what it says are non-citizens believed to have received mail-in ballots for the midterms. A letter obtained by the Associated Press gives 48 hours to either determine citizenship or segregate ballots for now. 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
24: A district attorney says ICE agents intentionally hit an immigrant with their vehicle. Harris County DA Sean Teer says video of the incident makes it obvious that ICE officers ran over Miguel Para Hernandez during an immigration stop in Houston on Saturday. An ICE spokesman called the DA's claim reckless and false. The agency says Para Hernandez was hit when he ran in front of the ICE agent's SUV. A judge is blocking an effort to keep nearly 100 previous Tarrant County polling sites open for the midterms. Judge Pat Gallagher denied a request for a temporary injunction that would have kept 92 polling places in the county open. County commissioners voted 3-2 last month to shut down the sites, leaving the county with 224 polling sites for the election in November. Crews are working to restore the Great Lawn at Zilker Park. It comes after 2 weekends of the ACL Music Fest. Most of the damage took place during that first rainy weekend. No word on when the park will reopen. I'm Joe Morano.
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0: Welcome in. Hour number two. We're going to be joined by Secretary of the DHS, Mark Wayne Mullen, here in a little bit. I do want to say positive news for those of you listening in Texas who have functional brains. A poll has just come down that now shows Ken Paxton taking the lead over James Tallarico. Now, there's a ton of different polls out there. We told you that the prediction markets still have Ken Paxton as the underdog, and everybody needs to get out and vote, and everybody needs to take their responsibility as voters very serious, not only in the Senate race in Texas, but also in the governor's race, where we certainly are supporting Greg Abbott and believe that he has done a good job and should be reelected. But that is a good sign that this money being spent, that people are turning attention. I think, Buck, the fact that Tallarico has not been on the trail for the past 2 weeks, I also think that cut through the noise a little bit in a very negative way for Tallarico, that a lot of people say, hey, this guy's 37 years old and he didn't campaign for 2 weeks because he got the flu or something else happened to him. This is not indicative of a guy who wants it that bad. I would have to be dead if I were running for an office to not be seen for 2 weeks.
1: Yeah, maybe the guy saw there was a Barbra Streisand marathon on and, you know, priorities.
0: Could very well be true that he couldn't get away from Barbra Streisand. We've got now joining us the head of the DHS, Mark Wayne Mullen. We saw you, I think, a couple of weeks ago in the West Wing of the White House, and we said we got to get you on so you can fill us in with the absolute
1: Clay
0: latest.
1: Wanted to arm wrestle you, DHS Secretary, and I said, not in the West Wing, Clay. We have to wait till another time.
2: Let me tell you, I got my back handed to me today. If you see, I got a mark right between my forehead. I worked out with the combative.

0: countries, but also our cargo ports, trying to increase that number every day. Our goal is to get to 100%. Right now, we're nowhere near that. But you still got to remember, last 16 months, we haven't allowed one single person released into this country. You think about, there were thousands a day that was released underneath the Biden administration. I had a meeting earlier today about the 450,000 kids that were lost underneath the Biden administration. An astonishing number. We found 3,300 of them in just in the last 2 weeks. We're constantly whittling down that number. But at the same time, a lot of these individuals are aging out, meaning that they're beginning to go over 18 instead of under 18, and that's a whole nother set of legalities we have to go through to find those individuals. We found one a few weeks ago that was zip tied, literally zip tied on the side of the road, and she had escaped her traffickers. She was only 12 years old, and she had been trafficked for years. And that was in Houston. That was just a couple, that was one of these individuals that the Biden administration let in. So we made 112 arrests on the southern border the last 2 weeks from males and females that are trafficking young kids. It's astounding the numbers that we're able to correct, or how quickly we're able to correct just by having a new leader in the House or in the White House, and that's underneath President Trump. The Biden administration was criminal to what they did on our southern border and how they try to usher these people into the United States, and just it's sickening to still this day. We deal with it every single day.
1: Let's go to New York City, because we played your response to Mayor Mamdani's attack on your agents who were trying to get a guy with an arrest warrant that had not been complied with, that had not been shared. Take us into those details. And it seems like much of, and I was, by the way, read, and I'm surprised I didn't get more attention. I was up in New York. New York Post had a story saying the guy carried around a machete and threatened everybody in his apartment complex. It seems like Democrats are now dialing back the idea that this guy wasn't a threat. But I want this audience to hear directly from you what happened and what failures to cooperate with ICE have created in states like New York.
0: Well, let's just look at New York as a whole, and I'll get to Oscar, the individual. New York right now, and I'm going to read these, so these are fresh numbers. We have 16,070 detainers right now that is issued for the state of New York on individuals that are in this country illegally that have criminal backgrounds. That represents 52,000 felony charges. And they're refusing to hand those individuals over to us. With this individual, Oscar, that we had been looking for. Now, he had only been in the country since, what we can tell, 2023. He was released from Dominican Republic after he was caught, released into the country. Paroled is what the Democrats underneath Biden said. And this guy, in 3 years, this is his record that he had accumulated: 4 charges of felony robbery, 2 charges of felony assault, felony larceny, misdemeanor assault, weapons possession, a stolen property, 2 felony charges for dangerous drugs. He did that in 3 years. He was on probation on every one of these charges, and we had a detainer on him trying to get him picked up, and they wouldn't pick him up. And then on top of that, a year ago, a CBP officer was killed by his, or not killed, but shot by his gang. We have believe that he has direct or indirect knowledge of this case. That's why we were looking for him. We went to serve the warrant on him last month. He fled. We didn't pursue him. We thought, we'll buy our time. We know where he's at. We'll catch him another time. When we approached him this time, we knew he was going to flee. We had the end of the blocks blocked off with our ICE agents' vehicles. When we approached it, we identified ourselves. We had our badges out. We didn't have masks on our face. We had our guns drawn, giving him lawful orders to exit the vehicle. He chose to accelerate. He hit a vehicle in front of us, which was one of our vehicles. He bounced off of it and headed towards the block of vehicles we had that was blocking that was at the end of the block. He headed towards our officers, and our officers engaged. When we went to him, We pulled him out of the vehicle. He had a superficial wound on his neck for where a bullet had grazed him. That's when we found out that there was a 5-year-old that was in the vehicle. And, you know, you have the media making a big stink about

0: that, and I agree, we don't want to ever endanger a child, but we didn't know the child was in there. But who did know that child was in there was Oscar. As a father of six, if I'm trying to protect my child, I'll do everything I can to protect that child. If I have people coming to me with their guns drawn, I know they're looking for me. I know they're law enforcement. I'm going to be stepping out and saying, hey, I got my child here. I got my child here, and comply with everything. What I'm not going to do is endanger my child's life. And that's exactly what he did, which tells you what type of selfish individual Oscar was. But what frustrates me the most about this case is just a week before this case happened, in this same area, in the Bronx, an NYPD officer was stabbed 7 times by two other individuals because they were also from Dominican Republic, and it had long rap sheets. We had a detainer on one of them. The other one was on probation that we had asked that the NYPD turn over to us, and they didn't. And then they stabbed an officer 7 times, and Madami didn't say a word. The people that was on the streets didn't protest. They weren't upset that these criminals were running rogue on their streets. They didn't come out there and try to defend the officer and be outraged that this officer was stabbed 7 times. They didn't say a word. But for Oscar, this thug, this gangbanger, this selfish individual that has done nothing but taken advantage of the United States since he came over illegally 3 years ago, they want to go out and act like it's a big deal, and it's shameful. It shows hypocrisy and ridiculousness coming from Adami and his thugs of crews that follow him around.
1: We're speaking to DHS Secretary Mark Wayne Mullen. And Mr. Secretary, can you just speak to, I mean, we're going into a midterm election here. One of the biggest mandates that President Trump had when he won in 2024 was certainly to secure the border, which I know continues under your leadership, and it's a huge win for President Trump, his administration, but also on deportations. Where are we on illegals being deported from the country going in now to, well, will be year 3, and what are your expectations for next year in terms of the pace of deportations, prioritizing public safety threats, but enforcing the laws as DHS can?
0: Well, we're not slowing down. As I've mentioned this multiple times, DHS, we don't pick and choose which laws we enforce. We enforce our nation's laws. And yet Congress gets upset about us enforcing laws that they passed. If these radical Democrats want to change the law, well, then they can change it. And if they change it and they get it signed in a law, then we'll also enforce that law. But until then, we're going to go ahead and enforce our immigration and custom enforcement authority, and we're going to enforce our borders. And so moving forward, we're not slowing down. If you're in this country legally, we're going to find you. If you're a criminal that's walking our streets, we're going to find you. If sanctuary cities aren't going to enforce our nation's laws, a DHS will enforce our nation's laws. We have 80,000 badge officers that are willing and wanting to do their job every single day, and I stand beside with a tremendous amount of pride with them doing that job. Where our numbers are today, we're exceeding our numbers every single day. We're going to hit records again in the month of October if we continue this pace on deportation and arresting the worst of the worst. The Democrats always want to say, well, you're not arresting just the worst of the worst. Yes, we are. We're arresting the worst of the worst. But when we arrest that individual, usually they're not by themselves. And they usually have other illegals around them. We call those collateral criminals because we still want to arrest the ones that are still in this country legally. It doesn't matter if you've been here 20 years. It doesn't matter if you've been here 30 years. It doesn't matter if you've been here 10 years. The truth is you entered the country illegally. You broke our immigration policy, and it is our job to enforce our immigration policy. And so we're still going to send you back. What's interesting, though, is just because they give us a name and give us a number, that doesn't mean that we actually know who they are. And so until we get them through the processing center and we process the individuals and actually do biometrics on them, then we can find out their real identity. And since we started doing that underneath President Trump, we have now arrested 2,263 terrorists, not terrorists on watch lists or suspected terrorists. These are individuals that we know are dangerous, that the Biden administration let into our country underneath a fake name because they were just doing a catch and release on them and parole them into our country. And can you imagine that? 2,263, that's as of today, that number climbs every single week. Terrorist. Now, that shouldn't be political. That should be something that we should all agree on, Republicans and Democrats, that, hey, DHS is doing a job to protect our backyard, and we do a dang good job at it every day.
2: Last question for you on the way out. If you got cooperation from blue cities and blue states, how much safer do you think America would be?
0: If they just gave us the people that they had in their prisons or that was on probation that they know that are illegal and handed them over to us, it would make a world of difference. Because out of these 16,070 individuals that New York City alone has locked up, those represent murderers. Those represent child rapists, sexual predators, gangbangers, drug traffickers, and the list goes on and on. And every one of these individuals, when they serve their time, is going to be released back on the street, just like Oscar was, or the other two individuals that stabbed the NYPD officer a few days ago. If we're able to, and that only represents not even 1% of the population, but President Trump has said this, that 2% of the population creates the majority of the crime in our nation. So if we just got 1% of them out of the country with the help of these sanctuary cities and sanctuary states, you would cut our crime down in half. So it's immeasurable the type of a response that the American people would have on just the cooperation from the sanctuary cities and sanctuary states, because those sanctuary cities and sanctuary states create a safe haven for criminal activity. They're not just protecting illegals. They're creating a child predator a safe haven. They're creating a safe haven for drug trafficking. They're creating a safe haven for drug activity and murderers and rapists to run around amok in their city. And you can see it. You can see what's happening in Seattle. You can see what's happening in Chicago. You can see what's happening in LA. You can see what's happening in New York. And these are all once great cities.
2: Amen. Hey, we appreciate the work. Thank you for spending the time with us. He is DHS head Mark Wayne Mullen, former senator, certainly from Oklahoma. Enjoy the games this weekend, Senator.
0: Thanks, brother. It was a great weekend.
2: No doubt. Look, I want to tell you, speaking of games this weekend, I've got a great pick for you guys. 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
5: Well, we had a wreck in Dallas, 45 southbound at Overton that has just cleared. Traffic is still a bit sluggish, 34 minutes from Lamar. Northbound I-35E at the Dallas North Tollway, that construction in Dallas blocking the right lane plus the exit lane. That's got you slow back toward Commerce Street. If you see any traffic problems, call 214-866-8888. I'm Michael Scott with your DFW traffic.
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8: Mostly cloudy skies today, a high of 91. Tonight we'll see a low of 73 and partly cloudy tomorrow, a high of 90.
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12: A few miles from the glass spires of Midtown Atlanta lies the South River Forest. In 2021 and 2022, the woods became a home to activists from all over the country.
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12: 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There, in the forest, they built a different community.
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12: Until one day, everything just shatters open.
14: At approximately 9 o'clock this morning, as law enforcement was moving through various sectors of the property, an individual, without warning, shot a Georgia State Patrol trooper.
15: What I heard was a full clip unload. It was just like a whole mess of shots, just like blasting off.
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0: We got a quick turn here, fam. Welcome back into Clay and Buck. Steve Hilton coming up next, running for governor of California. We're going to have a great conversation with him about it. He's making a horse race of it. Can he save California from the communist madness that has overtaken an otherwise wonderful, beautiful state? We shall discuss with him shortly. You'd be surprised how much data your car transmits these days without you knowing. Case in point, a guy's car insurance jumped over 20% this summer. 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
2: Hey. A new crash now in Carrollton. It's going to be on the Bush Turnpike southbound at Beltline. Three left lanes are blocked, so this backup is starting to build pretty quickly. 7-minute delay beyond Sandy Lake. Also on 35E northbound at the Dallas North Tollway, you've got road work up blocking the right and exit lane. That's slow traffic beyond Commerce. If you see any traffic problems, call 214-866-8888. I'm Michael Scott with your DFW traffic.
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13: Donnie, baseball not going anywhere. Don Mattingly staying on as Phillies manager, losing that interim title. He got 28 games into the season. He agrees to a 2-year contract. The Astros not renewing the contract to manager Joe Espada. He's expected to interview for the opening with the Mariners. Game 3 of the NLCS coming up tonight as the Brewers visit the Dodgers. Milwaukee with a 2 games to none advantage. I'm Frank Aaron.
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16: Evanescence tops the bill and will be joined by The Offspring, Def Cab for Cutie, and Modest Mouse. Other acts in the lineup include Slightly Stupid, Young the Giant, The Warning, and Temper City. The night also features a special performance from Smashing Pumpkins frontman Billy Corgan. Alter Ego takes place January the 16th in Los Angeles with ticket presales starting October 20th. I'm Mark Mayfield.
15: Def Leppard is gearing up for a big North American tour next year. The band's announced a 45-date trek with special guests Goo Goo Dolls and the Struts. The tour will kick off on March 2nd in Allentown, Pennsylvania, and wraps up on July 2nd in Indianapolis. The band will donate $1 from every ticket sold to the City of Hope Cancer Research Center. And take a bow, Guillermo. A fan favorite has been eliminated from Dancing with the Stars. Jimmy Kimmel's sidekick, Guillermo Rodriguez, and his partner had the lowest score in this week's competition, like they have most weeks this season. But this time, the fans couldn't save him. That's entertainment. I'm Daria Albinger.

0: Welcome back in, Clay and Buck. Appreciate all of you hanging out with us. We are joined now by our buddy Steve Hilton. He is running for California governor. Steve, I know that you are in the midst of a sprint to the finish here as we are sitting 20 days away from the midterm. Question for you. I see a lot of polls out there. I know that you have made up a lot of ground. To what extent is the conversation that is going on now in California? Trump has been president for a year and a half, but I think almost everyone that would complain about the situation in California is not focused on the president. They're focused on the fact that California has been one-party rule for a long time.
1: Yeah.
0: Is that argument getting through? Are you hearing it a lot from people, whether they're Republicans, Democrats, or independents out on the trail?
1: Yeah, I mean, every day I have people coming up to me. So this is anecdote, not data, just to be clear. But it's very consistent now for the last month or so. People saying almost word for word the same thing. I'm a lifelong Democrat, but this year I'm voting for you. We see at our events, most of our events now are town halls, and we're up and down the state, and we've been in every county, and we've been doing it like no one's done it for years. Most of our events now are aimed at Democrats and independents. They are located in parts of the state that you would think of as Democrat strongholds. And, you know, we get hundreds and hundreds of people coming along. People sending me signs. You know, yesterday, Marin County on the freeway. That's one of the bluest in the states, where Gavin Newsom lives. Democrats for Hilton, save California. So there's something happening. But when you look at the data, the numbers, there's really two conflicting stories. You've got the traditional polls that have been polling California for years in their regular series, and they are still showing a big gap, like a 25-point gap, which has been the case with Republicans here for forever, pretty much, for 20 years or more. But then you look at other polls which are more, if you like, of the moment, that, for example, commissioned by the Campaign Against the Billionaires Tax and others. They're showing a gap that's under 10%, between, you know, 6%, 8%, 9%. So still behind, but a much more winnable race in that sense. I think the explanation for that, when I talk to the data people, is that the traditional polls have an assumption about turnout that is the same kind of turnout Republicans have had in California for the last 20 years, which is pretty low, because people have given up and they assume that the Democrat always wins. Whereas the other polls that show a closer race, what the model that they use assumes a higher turnout based on more enthusiasm. And I think that we are closer to the truth precisely because I am going around fighting a campaign with energy and optimism and concrete solutions and a bit of fun in a way that no one's seen here for years. And so I don't know. I still feel, although it's an uphill battle, and I've always said that, I still can see me winning this race. But everyone's got to get out and vote. There are enough of us to win if everybody shows up, votes, gets their friends, family, coworkers. Really, if we go for it, we can win this race.
2: Steve, great to have you with us again. And, you know, we've been early Steve Hilton adopters in this whole process. So, you know, we're pulling for you, and we have a lot of California listeners. I think it's actually our biggest, either California or Texas, biggest state by listenership. Mm-hmm. So they're definitely attuned to what's going on. Take me through this, if you would, because we've had you, and we'll give you a chance to talk about, well, you can work that into the answer, your affordability message. Obviously, that is the thing right now. It's the thing in your election. It's the thing in every election coming up here in November, is the cost of stuff frustrating a lot of people. What is Javier Becerra? Is it just higher taxes, like the rich will pay for everything, which never works? What is the message that your opponent offers up on this?
1: He doesn't have a message. I mean, I just want to be really blunt about this. He's the most pathetic political candidate I've ever seen in my lifetime. And I've been in and around politics and government, you know, for nearly 40 years. I've never seen anything like this. He's literally not campaigning at all. I mean, he did one debate, the CNN debate the other week. The first poll after that actually showed me with just 6% behind. 72% thought I won that debate. He pulled out of the LA Times debate the next week. He just pulled out yesterday from the Univision debate in a Spanish language. You know, it's just pathetic. He's literally not put forward anything at all. I don't mean thin. I mean nothing, literally nothing. He's not campaigning. He's not out there. It's like he's just asleep the whole day. And we hear from the media that, and the reporters who are getting frustrated about this, it's not as if he's doing, I don't know, maybe you could say, oh, fine, he's assuming he's going to win, so he's preparing, you know, he's making plans and selecting his cabinet. All that. No, he's not doing that either. He's just a lazy, smug, arrogant, entitled career politician. He was the fifth or sixth choice for the Democrats, remember? It was supposed to be Kamala Harris. Then they wanted Alex Padilla, the current U.S. senator. Then it was going to be Katie Porter, and she blew up with that interview. Then it was going to be Eric Swalwell, and he blew up. And then finally, they think, oh, well, I suppose it can be this guy who's been hanging around in low single digits for most of the primary. And it's an insult. He's just completely taking it for granted. He's a complete non-entity. I've never seen a greater insult to the whole process than what you're getting from Becerra. My plan, on the other hand, is very specific and clear. And it starts with, you can see it right behind me for those watching, my top priority, the quickest way to get more money in people's pockets is for the government to take less out. I've got lots of plans to reform how we do housing and energy and the business climate. Those are great and but take a bit of time. But actually, stopping taking so much money in tax, you can do that almost overnight. And so that's my plan. The first 150 grand of income, no state income tax. The second part is a sensible energy policy. Instead of shipping oil from halfway around the world, we produce it here in California, and we cut the hidden taxes on gas in California that are basically making gas $2 a gallon higher now than the rest of the country, even with the Iran war. And that gets us to my plan for $3 gas. Those two things together would put thousands of dollars in people's pockets. We worked out that for the typical family in California, my plans would save them $11,047 a year. And you can work out exactly how much it would save by going to savewithsteve.vote. And that will, you can figure out how much you make, how much you spend, and how much you save with me compared to Becerra.
0: Okay, I want to dive into something you just talked about, because we talked a lot about energy prices here. Democrats are arguing, hey, you should vote for us because of the affordability issues. And you just hammered home something that I think is really important. The more control Democrats have over government, the more it costs to live in any state or any city. We were talking about something simple like the production of oil and gas, and you just said it, and I want you to dive in on this if you could, because I think it's important for not only our listeners in California, but a lot of others to understand it too. Instead of producing as much oil and gas as possible and using the gas, oil and gas produced in California to lower cost, California is taking gas. I believe it was like the number one buyer in the entire United States from a state perspective of Iran gas. So we're buying unclean fuel produced by despots in the Middle East and shipping it all the way to California instead of California being able to unlock the vast energy resources that an opportunity that it has in that state. Please hammer this home, because I think it's important.
1: It's insane. Exactly. By some estimates, California has the second largest oil reserves in the world. The Monterey Shale, you add it all up. Now, some of it is not immediately economically viable. There's a lot of it here. We used to produce most of what we used here in state. Most of that in Kern County, at the southern end of the Central Valley. I spent a lot of time there. Bakersfield is the town that everyone knows. There's a big industry there. Now we are importing nearly 80%. There is no pipeline for oil into California. Everything that's imported has to come on super tankers, shipping it halfway around the world. Our number one provider is actually Iraq. Iran, we buy it from, but Iraq is the number one provider. Also, the Amazon rainforest. Because of the nature of the refineries here that are designed for a particular type of crude oil from California, it's a good fit for oil from Brazil and Ecuador. So we are actually increasing oil drilling in the Amazon to provide the needs of California, right? All of that increases carbon emissions because the tankers bringing the oil run on something called bunker fuel, which is the dirtiest form of fuel. So in the name of climate, we are increasing carbon emissions because the alternative is what we used to do, which is bring the oil in a nice clean pipeline from the oil fields to the refineries in near Long Beach or up in the Bay Area. Now it's coming on ships. Even worse, because of the reduction in California production, refineries have closed in California. We used to have about 40. Now we're down to 7. There's one that's in limbo that we may be able to reopen and have 8. Well, as a result of that, we are now not just importing crude oil, we are now even importing refined gasoline. Where's that coming? Roughly a third of the gasoline that we use is now imported as well on ships. Where's that coming from? Places like India is one of the big providers, South Korea and Turkey. India is the most important one to think about. Where does India get the crude oil that it's refining in order to produce California gas? Putin, Russia. So all this talk from the Democrats about funding Putin's war machine, it's Gavin Newsom who is funding Putin's war machine and the Democrats in California with their insane energy policy that means we are now shipping in oil from India, from Russia via India, instead of producing it here.
0: And this is important. This is important, Steve, because I'm glad you're hammering this all home, and I want to clip this. They are India buying gas that we are saying Russia doesn't have the right to sell at a discount. And then India's selling it to us.
2: Yeah, we've created a massive middleman.
0: It's crazy.
2: It's unbelievable. Steve, before we close, could I get you to give a 1 minute, because we're about to run into a break here. 1 minute close from you, if you would, on anyone listening in California who's like, oh, I don't know, we're a blue state, the communists run everything. Why should that not be the attitude they need to show up?
1: Look, in 2020, we think we need 6 million votes to win in California, 6 million. In 2024, President Trump in California got 6.1 million votes. Now, that translated into 37 or 8% of the vote because it's a presidential year, bigger turnout. But the votes are there, just Republicans. Never mind the fact that we've got Democrats joining our movement and independents, and we see that in all the data and in the people I'm meeting. Just the Republicans. If every Republican who voted for president, or everyone who voted for President Trump in California in 2024 votes for me, I'll win. Just with that. Never mind all the new people that we're bringing in. And so this really is a winnable race. The power is with us. Becerra's a disaster. He'll be more of the same, but even worse than Newsom. At least Newsom had a bit of energy and hustle and has had some private sector experience. Becerra's much worse. He's a 36-year career politician, completely useless. It would make California... This is a crisis in the making. We can have a real economic collapse if you put that guy in there, whereas we can turn things around. We can do this if we all show up and vote. You got to get your friends, your family, co-workers. We really can win this election if everyone who wants change actually shows up and votes for it.
0: I love that, Steve. Math. Thank you, Steve. Yes, if you voted for President Trump in California, if you show up in California, Steve Hilton can win. Steve, we appreciate the time. We're rooting for you. I'm sure we'll have you on between now and 20 days from now. But good luck. Get some sleep. Keep as much energy popping out there as you can.
1: Thank you, guys. Good to see you. See you soon.
0: That's Steve Hilton. Look, making your family safe in your own home is job number one if you're a parent. 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
5: A new crash now in Carrollton. It's going to be on the Bush Turnpike southbound at Beltline. Three left lanes are blocked, so this backup is starting to build pretty quickly. 7-minute delay beyond Sandy Lake. Also on 35E northbound at the Dallas North Tollway, you've got road work up blocking the right and exit lane. That's slow traffic beyond Commerce. If you see any traffic problems, call 214-866-8888. I'm Michael Scott with your DFW traffic.
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8: Mostly cloudy skies today, a high of 91. Tonight we'll see a low of 73 and partly cloudy tomorrow, a high of 90.
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0: Welcome back in, Clay and Buck, rolling through the Wednesday edition of the program. We got a bunch of callers who've been waiting a while. Let me hit a few of these for us. Clint in Utah, fire away.
1: Hey, listen, guy, love the show. A question, a bucket of bolts and a very hot potato, but where the U.S. keeps bragging about its self-sufficiency on oil, why could there not be, or why could Trump not stir the bucket, put a complete free or eliminate, reduce it on all exports and imports of oil to help insulate us, if you will, from the prices of the world market, world oil market, which we know we're part of. Let's not be the world market. Let's be the U.S. market.
0: Okay. I appreciate the call. We get this a lot. Thanks for listening, Clint. You can't isolate a country and pull it out of a global marketplace for goods. It doesn't work. You just heard Steve Hilton, and I think what Steve Hilton said is very important. California imports a huge amount of oil and gas so its people can drive because they will not produce the oil and gas that they need. That means if you try to shut down a global marketplace, California, for instance, doesn't get the oil and gas that it needs. The oil and gas that we are shipping to other countries doesn't work as well. The logistics are very complicated on something like this. What producing oil and gas does from the United States energy independence perspective is it keeps oil and gas prices from fluctuating massively. If we had gone to war with Iran and there were Strait of Hormuz related issues in the 1990s, price of oil and gas might well have gone to $200 a barrel. So if you strip away the oil and gas component, an easy way to think about it is gold, right? Gold is a global commodity. If you go on to the stock market and you look at the price of the futures market, you look at the price of gold, it's the same basically everywhere around the world. If it were not, you create arbitrage opportunities where someone can buy a product in one country that is cheaper and sell it somewhere else in the process. So I understand the idea behind why can't our oil and gas just stay here. The marketplace does not allow that to happen because we are shipping and receiving oil and gas all around the world at all moments at time. So look, the net result is that the American economy has continued to grow and power through even with high energy prices. That's because Drill Baby Drill has been a success. When we come back, we'll dive back into the midterms, everything going on, absolute latest there here on Clay and Buck.
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12: A warning to California from the Justice Department. Lisa Brady, Fox News. It's part of an effort to prevent non-citizens from voting.
13: Acting Deputy Attorney General Trent McOtter writing to California elections officials asking them to review a list of people the Department of Justice believes may have received mail-in ballots for the upcoming November election despite not being U.S. citizens. The DOJ giving the state 48 hours to determine the citizenship status of individuals whose names are listed on a password-protected thumb drive.
12: Fox's Kristen Goodwin. And the warning says where verification is not possible yet, those ballots should be segregated for now. California's attorney general has said their voting procedures are fully secure. President Trump keeps urging Republicans to turn out for the midterms like he's on the ballot. Heading next to a small airport in Bullhead City, Arizona.
14: This is intentional. This wasn't an accident. The president chose this remote part of Arizona because it also hit media markets in three different states, as well as in Arizona, Nevada, and Eastern California. The president overnighted in Las Vegas after a whirlwind day of travel even further west, as he was in Alaska. And he told voters last night at the rally that he believes the only way the GOP is going to have a chance in 3 weeks is that he puts himself front and center.
12: Fox's Mark Meredith. Another Trump rally set for tonight in Montana as he also tries to counter Democrat criticism on the economy. There's no relief in the latest inflation reading, a bit hotter than expected. Consumer prices up 3.7% year over year, thanks mainly to higher fuel prices. Food prices were flat in September. In an ongoing legal fight over continued deployment of National Guard troops in Washington, D.C.
15: We cannot allow ourselves to become numb to having military in the streets of the nation's capital.
12: D.C. Attorney General Brian Schwab calls the deployment illegal and unconstitutional. Three judges on a D.C. Circuit of Appeals are considering presidential authority on this issue. 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
19: A judge is blocking an effort to keep nearly 100 previous Tarrant County polling sites open for the midterms. Judge Pat Gallagher denied a request for a temporary injunction that would have kept 92 polling places in the county open. County commissioners voted 3-2 last month to shut down the sites, leaving the county with 224 polling sites for the election in November. Democratic State Rep. Gina Hinojosa has a different view of sex changes for minors now that she's running for governor. In 2023, she offered an unsuccessful amendment to sunset a proposed state ban on sexual transitioning for kids. As she runs against Governor Abbott now, she downplays trans issues as a culture wars matter. She refuses to say whether, if elected, she would sign a bill to reverse the ban. A new mental health app is creating buzz in Austin. Austin's Hi, How Are You project launched the app over the weekend. Users get access to mental health meetups, guided breathing exercises, and more. I'm Joe Moran.
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0: third hour, Clay and Buck, kicks off now. Thank you for being here with us, everybody. Interesting reporting coming out of MSNBC as well as some other places. They were claiming, oh, we have the audio of this team? Oh, let's let everybody hear. Dun, dun, dun. Kash Patel, the FBI director, he's in Russia. So scary. Play it.
1: We do have some breaking news we want to get to right now here on MS Now. This is about the FBI director, Kash Patel. MS Now has learned that Patel has landed in Russia for a meeting scheduled to take place there. That's according to two people familiar with the matter.
0: Turns out that is not accurate, Clay. He is not, in fact, in Russia. He is in Virginia, which I am quite certain is part of America. My only question is, did they know that there is, in fact, a Moscow, Virginia? And perhaps somebody said, that must mean he's in Moscow, Russia? What the heck happened here? How do you get this one so wrong?
2: It's a big whiff. I mean, obviously, you got to check your sourcing and MSNBC people. I mean, this is, I think, probably a continuation of the decade-long Trump is Vladimir Putin's stooge. He's a Manchurian candidate, all of those things. But there is video that was posted almost at the exact same moment that that story was announced on MSNBC of Kash Patel preparing to speak at Liberty University in Lynchburg. So, yeah, MSNBC so focused on making sure that they have all of the data there correct. Couple of stories, Buck, that I think are worth hitting. Yesterday, we talked about Jewish voters, and we're soon going to have a poll of Jewish voters in New York out. But I wanted to talk about this because they had the debate yesterday. A poll came out today showing that Bruce Blakeman, the Republican candidate for governor in New York, is only 4 points behind Kathy Hochul. Kathy Hochul, of course, took over for Governor Cuomo, and she is now running for her own first elected term. I think I'm correct in that, right? Cuomo won, or she won in 22. She's running for her second term now. If I'm remembering all of this correctly, she was elevated after Cuomo was forced out. She beat Lee Zeldin in 22. I believe I'm correct on this team. And now this is her second term that she is running for in 26. If it is true that this is a 4-point race in New York, then the reason why, Buck, might well be Jewish voters. Who, according to Harry, we had a big debate about this yesterday in Michigan. According to Harry Enten, Jewish support for the Democrat Party has completely cratered. Listen to this data from NBC News. Buck, you're a lifelong New Yorker. I bet your answer is going to be, I'm going to have to see it to believe it. But listen to what he is saying about what polls are showing of Jewish voters in New York.
3: There is no state in which Jewish voters make up a larger share of the vote than they do in New York. Republicans have made a real play for them. On the issue of Israel, we have seen Democrats sort of shift away, become more pro-Palestinian in the polling, and you can see it right here. I mean, this is a trend. I mean, this is a huge trend, and this is average across the year. This is Siena polling, New York Gov races, Jewish voters. You know, Andrew Cuomo was leading amongst them by 55 points back in 2018. In 2022, look at this, Kathy Hochul by 51. Look at this lead now. Yes, Kathy Hochul's ahead, but she's only ahead by 13 points. We're talking about a swing here, Johnny B, of what? 38 points downward towards the Republicans when it comes to Jewish voters. So it definitely seems to me that the developments over the past few years, at least in New York State, have had a tremendous impact on how Jewish voters say that they're going to vote in the governor's race here in New York.
2: You don't buy it.
0: I got to see it to believe it. Slash...

0: I don't know, 10, 20,000 vote differential if this actually plays out there?
1: I think that's what it's going to come down to. I mean, Mike Rogers
0: So you're saying in a razor thin election, maybe 10,000 Jewish votes swing in that cost. My whole point has just been, Clay, half the Jews in Wisconsin, in Michigan,
1: an interesting state.
0: I know,
1: also a toss-up state.
0: I know. They'd pretend like they would hate it, but they would love it. You Michiganders and you Wisconsinites, you would hug it out. Clay, half of them are going to vote for El-Sayed. I mean, you're right in that this may be, there may be an opening here where it makes a difference. But what's amazing is that it's, in the aggregate, a marginal difference with a candidate who you would think should be running, it should be 90-10 against in the Jewish vote. That's the part of it that's so nuts.
1: Yeah, no, I don't disagree there. But this is interesting if it does translate in the state of New York. Now, maybe it's not enough to get Bruce Blakeman elected, but if you could end up in a situation where we have a reprisal of the kind of performance that Lee Zeldin put up, where he only loses by 4 or 5 points, it could be seismic in the House. Because as it was in 2022, a competitive race for the main ticket nominee, the governor in New York. And by the way, we just had Steve Hilton on. If you're a Republican in California, I know they redistricted everything, but this is a huge impact in general. By the way, Michigan's Jewish population, 130,000 people. So if Mike Rogers lost by 15,000 votes, which he did in 24, I know the electorates are not going to completely overlap. Usually fewer people vote in the midterms than vote in the presidential. But if he could increase by 15 or 20 points, his overall support in Michigan, that might well make the difference. In other words, if 7,500 Jewish people change their vote from 2024, then I think Mike Rogers would have won the 2024 Senate race. I think that's how close it is going to be in the overall campaign that 7,500 or 10,000 Jewish voters, remember when they change their opinion, you get to strip one away from the other side. So it actually, the number of truly swing voters is so small, I think the Jewish vote may be a substantial percentage of the overall potential there, just FYI.
0: So now the other side,
1: we'll see. By the way, Harry, let me correct one thing. Harry Enten is CNN, not NBC. I think I said he was NBC, just FYI. So that's not from RepublicanVideo.com. That is CNN analyzing the actual data as they see it from the most recent New York polls, which are getting some attention today.
0: So just some other data on this as well. The primary in Michigan saw in Dearborn 24,400 and change votes cast, which is a record for a primary in that city, Clay. And a 68% increase over the last primary, which obviously did not have Abdul Sayed in. So you may be right that there could be a marginal but meaningful shift in the Jewish vote because of El-Sayed. The other side of this is there could well be a marginal but meaningful shift in Muslim turnout in Michigan, which may cancel out or even eclipse. So I do not disagree with your analysis. This is a wait and see. And I still sit here and say the fact that 10% of the Jewish vote may switch against El-Sayed, and it's not like all of the Jewish vote, it's just amazing to me still. But I know that that's the reality. There are going to be Jews who vote for it. Because look, I get it. I understand where it comes from. They just think that the rest of the agenda, which El-Sayed represents, is more important than the fact that the guy probably just doesn't like Jews. And they're making that trade-off in their head. That's what they're deciding.
1: It's also, I mean, most people pick a team and then they stay on the team. The number of people like me who are willing to look at data and say, hey, you know what? My team doesn't represent a lot of the things that I used to believe that they represented is actually low. And this is the biggest challenge. You know, if you look at the amount of money that's being spent on, let's just use Michigan for an example. There might be, Buck, 100,000 people that are willing to change their mind in the entire state of Michigan.

0: Michigan. And we're going to spend around $200 or $300 million to try to convince those 100,000 people to be willing to change their mind. I would say, to me, the Mike Rogers strategy is not just the Jewish voters. I think black voters is going to emerge as a story in Michigan. I think El Sayed, if you look, has had trouble not only in them changing their vote, but just about what percentage of them are going to show up. El Sayed has been arrogant about trying to rally black voters. I think you can flag this 3 weeks out, 20 days out. I think the number of people voting in the Detroit area, in the Flint area, the places in Michigan that have the largest black population, is going to be lower than Democrats expect. I think there's going to be a lot of people who don't show up that traditionally have been a part of the Democrat base.
1: I don't buy Mike Rogers is going to win over a lot of black votes. I'm open to the idea that there may be lower black turnout than anticipated, which is a different thing, right? So I don't think people are going to show up and say, I love this Mike Rogers guy. But I do think that you might have, you know, some. This is where, of course, the turnout factor matters. All these different pieces come together. So that would make sense to me. Look, if we win Michigan, I think in the same way that if we lose Texas, it's a bad night. Like, if we lose Texas, the canary in the coal mine isn't dead. It is eviscerated. Like, there's feathers all over the coal mine. Like, it's a mess, okay? If we lose Texas, it's a very bad night. If we win Michigan, I think it's a better than anticipated night. Just those indicators. That's how I feel about it. Because I think that's emblematic of where things really stand, irrespective of some of these polls that are showing things that look a little crazy at first glance.
0: I cannot wait for the poll results to start coming in 2022. Because what I love about sports is every weekend in football, we got a new data point to analyze. You get nothing in politics for years. And then you get one night where you get all the data that comes in. And then, but otherwise, you're just largely talking about what might happen with very little data to reflect. Let me say this. I do think, so when we had our midterm election night party in Nashville in 2022, I remember finishing an event with the Daily Wire, getting into my car and looking at the early returns coming in from Georgia and saying, uh-oh. Because what you could see was Herschel Walker was dramatically underperforming relative to Governor Brian Kemp in Georgia. That there were a lot of ticket splitters. I think we're going to find out early as those Maine results start to come in. I think Maine will give us a really good early East Coast, New Hampshire too, early East Coast read on what's going to happen nationwide. Just how competitive are those Senate seats going to be? I think Susan Collins is going to win. I think New Hampshire will be close. If we're right about that, then this idea of, oh, there's going to be a blue wave, you'll be able to tell that's not happening, much like we could tell early in the East Coast that the red wave we wanted had not materialized. I think we may well find that out early for 2026 too.
1: Speaking of football data points, I feel like, just from following you on Twitter, you don't think that Cam Ward should be my franchise QB for fantasy football. That's I have picked that up. You are not happy with the performance of your beloved Tennessee Titans right now.
0: I got to tell you, I have been a Tennessee Titan fan for a long time. We are the saddest, even for you Dolphin fans, we are the saddest franchise in the entire NFL. And I'm not even angry anymore. This is how sad they are.
1: Disappointment. Look at
0: you
1: that.
0: You know, it's like if you expect your kid to win the spelling bee and he consistently comes in 80th in the spelling bee, at some point you just have to think, maybe my kid's not a great spelling bee participant and you're not going to get that worked up about it. I kind of feel like I just have to accept that the Titans are never going to be good and exist to make me sad. And increasingly, I don't care. Like, especially in the fall when the weather's good, there's a lot of other good games. Like, I can chill out. I watch a lot of college football on Saturday. They're saving me time.
1: You can drink cider with all the cool kids.
0: Cider.
1: There you go. Clay and I bet big from time to time. You know that. There's no cash involved, though. Just steak dinners. 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
5: Left lanes blocked, Dallas North Tollway southbound at Oaklawn Avenue. A 4-minute backup back to Cedar Springs Road. Also, road construction, 2 lanes closed, 35E northbound at Dallas North Tollway with a 2-minute backup back to I-30. If you see any traffic problems, call 214-866-8888. I'm Justin Hill with your DFW traffic.
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9: Mostly cloudy skies today, a high of 91. Tonight we'll see a low of 73 and partly cloudy tomorrow, a high of 90.
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13: 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How did two people go from just married to justice denied?
15: 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And I said, no, I don't have guns here in Venezuela.
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13: 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How they awoke in the early morning hours, just days after their honeymoon, to a raid from armed men. 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

0: 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We're going to head out to Western Montana with our friend Aaron Flint, who's running for Congress there. 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All right, Buck, we're going to take some more calls, but we've got a clip here. I believe we do. Do we have Casey Musgraves saying that Columbus is awful? I think we had to bleep it. Do you know who Casey Musgraves is?
1: Nah.
0: Casey Musgraves is a popular country singer. James Tallarico just went to her concert a couple of days ago, and now she is anti-Columbus. I believe we have that audio, cut 27.
2: Are you a Columbus fan? Obviously, f*** Columbus. Literally the lamest person to probably ever exist. Like, for real. What a loser. You're a loser, Christopher Columbus. We hate you.
0: What a loser, Christopher Columbus. We hate you. That is what you heard if you went to a Casey Musgraves concert. This is James Tallarico. This is how he broke 13 days of not being heard from. He went to a Casey Musgraves concert.
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7: Right now over in Carrollton, we have an accident blocking three left lanes over on George Bush Turnpike 161 southbound at East Beltline Road, West Luna Road. A five-minute backup here back to Sandy Lake Road. Accident right lane blocked I-20 eastbound at Lancaster Road. If you see any traffic problems, call 214-866-8888. I'm Justin Hill with your DFW traffic.
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13: What do we really know about James Tallarico? Tallarico said,
14: defending trans Texans is something we have to do every day.
13: Tallarico supported using taxpayer dollars for sex change surgeries on young children. Claimed denying your child's gender identity is abusive. Said the trans community needs abortion care too. And even called Jesus a radical feminist and said God is non-binary.
14: Defending trans Texans is something we have to do every day.
13: But it gets worse. James Tallarico voted to allow biological men access to women's bathrooms in schools and for biological boys to play in girls' sports, saying some things are more important than fair competition in sports.
14: Defending trans Texans is something we have to do every day.
13: Radical liberal James Tallarico, for they, them, not you. Texas PAC is responsible for the content of this advertising, paid for by Texas PAC, not authorized by any candidate or candidates committee. TexasPAC.org.
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18: Russ Faria was charged with a crime that he swore he did not commit.
19: 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I do not know how this happened. I did not do this. I was not involved with this.
18: Just after Christmas, Troy, Missouri, 2011.
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18: 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I've been a correspondent for Dateline NBC for 25 years. 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
18: I'm Keith Morrison. The Thing About Pam. 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

0: Welcome back in, Clay and Buck. We head out to Western Montana now. Aaron Flint, retired lieutenant colonel, served in Iraq and Afghanistan, running for election, U.S. House, Montana 1st Congressional District. Voting has started. It's one of the big battlegrounds in the House. Aaron, I want you to start off, if you could. Thanks for coming on. Love the American flag shirt. Love the AF underneath it, which can have multiple meanings, as many of you can think about. Where is this district? Tell our audience, because a lot of people, again, it's midterms. They may not be factored in. They may not realize that they're in a battleground in Montana. This audience that is listening to us right now in your state needs to know, where is Montana 1 and what do you need people to do?
1: Hey, you're exactly right. First off, Clay and Buck, thanks for having me back on. This is an incredible honor as a statewide radio show host back here in Montana. It was such an honor to be on the radio before you guys, especially right here on 880 KJJR in the Flathead, where the President of the United States is going to be here just a little bit later this afternoon. Let me start. Yeah, it's incredible. Let me start right here with the Flathead Valley of Montana. I just saw a report the other day, somewhere around 9,000 to 11,000 Republican voters that vote in the presidential year fail to even show up in midterm elections. And so if we can just get out those voters that vote in presidential election years, Flathead County, Montana, you can save America. You can keep Western Montana from turning into Portland. If you just simply show up and get out there and vote. You can early vote right now as we speak. You can fill out your ballots, hand carry them back to your elections office, and then you can get out there and tell all your friends and neighbors to get out and vote as well. But you're right, this is a battleground seat that both the Democrats and the Republicans nationally have been targeting this district since last spring. They were on both target lists for both political parties. Remember, we have two seats in Congress here in Montana now. We used to only have one. And because the Democrats effectively controlled the redistricting process, they made the Eastern Montana seat as safe as they possibly could for the Republicans. And then they tried to carve out this seat as to be as competitive as they could possibly make it to try to hand the Democrats a victory in a midterm election in a year just like this. But I tell you what, Clay and Buck, that's why I am so optimistic that you think about it. They are foaming at the mouth, these far left crazies like AOC and Ilhan Omar, who endorsed my opponent. They're foaming at the mouth because they think they can pick up a win here. So imagine how demoralized they will be if folks right here in Flathead County and across Western Montana get out there and vote and we bring them to a stop. And then, you know, frankly, we can keep the crazy out of Montana. They'll know that this is not a safe haven for them. It's a safe haven for families that want to raise their kids in faith and in freedom that have escaped these, you know, failed cities on the West Coast like Portland and others.
2: Aaron, if you could just take some of our listeners, most of whom, a vast majority of whom are not Montanans, through what the political landscape in this election, in this period looks like, top issues, primary groups that you got to mobilize, like what do people need to know if they were in the trenches, so to speak, with you helping with the campaign? What would they be seeing? What would they be hearing?
1: Well, I'll tell you what they'd be seeing and what they'd be hearing if they're in places like Bozeman, Montana right now, listening to 1450 KMMS radio. They would be seeing young people, you know, good young folks getting out there, knocking their doors, telling them how important this race is for the future of America. If you're not going to get out and vote for yourselves, do it for the next generation. Do it for your kids. Do it for your grandkids. You know, I was just thinking of this today as President Trump is coming to the Flathead Valley of Montana. He's going to be the first sitting president since the 1970s to visit the Flathead Valley. Back in 2013, the one and only Charlie Kirk was here in Kalispell, Montana. And he later sent a tweet out where he said, Montana is where God painted his masterpiece. And this masterpiece here in Western Montana, we must defend. So key demographics, look, I've gotten union support. I've gotten the Carpenters Union endorsement. I've gotten great support from the Painters Union. When the Carpenters Union endorsed my candidacy, even as the Republican candidate, we also had Ironworkers Union leaders there. And because I've been raising the question, how many union jobs do Democrats have to kill before unions stop endorsing Democrats. And so I think we're going to get a lot of great support in what has traditionally been a Democrat stronghold like Butte, Montana, where they're listening right now on 1370 KXTL. And so I'm very excited.
0: I love that you're giving the shout outs to everybody in Montana. This is a this radio guy move. You know all the affiliate stations out there. We appreciate it. Hey, we're going to get gift baskets from all our Montana affiliates.
1: Yeah. Well, that's all. That's Montana AF. You know, it's Aaron Flint. It's America First. And, you know, when you look at my opponent on the flip side, he's this far left lobbyist from Portland who lobbied for men and girls sports, sanctuary cities for criminal illegal aliens. And if that doesn't tick you off, he lobbied for higher property taxes and to stick folks with a sales tax. So we're Montana AF. The other side is just weird AF. That's all I can say.
0: Hey, let me also get you on this. Montana has seen a massive influx of new residents since COVID. I have heard from a lot of people from Montana. People from California are fed up. People from Washington and Oregon, other parts of the country too. They are convinced, the Democrat Party is, that they can take red Montana and turn it blue. I think this is an important pitch. I know there are a lot of people who are conservative that have moved into Montana. But for people out there that are concerned about transplants changing the culture of the place they go, I imagine that's motivating a lot of Montanans as well.
1: Yeah, I think so, too. You know, in fact, yesterday we had our second debate that's been airing on C-SPAN. And I didn't have my closing statement scripted out, but I specifically ended up sending a message out there to Gen Z and to the younger generations. It's up to us right now to get out and vote. My generation needs to hold the line, but it is Generation Z that's going to save America. And you look at all the trash that they had thrown, shoved down their throats, the trans agenda. Then they were told, shut up and wear the stupid masks. And then they had their schools shut down and their churches shut down. Friday Night Lights was canceled. And so I think Generation Z is going to be the generation that saves America, because they know what's coming for us if we don't stop these guys, if these guys get back in power right now. But to your point, look, my family homesteaded here in Montana. We go back five generations on both sides of the state. But I've met so obviously this land matters deeply to me. These people matter deeply to me. But I've met so many folks, and this election will be the test to see who's moving in here. Are they folks that are trying to turn Montana into the failed cities they fled from? Or are they folks, and I've met so many of these incredible Americans, that they came here, they hooked up their campers to their pickup, and they traveled the West. And when they landed right here in the Flathead Valley, they said, this is it. This is where we're going to raise our families in faith and in freedom. And they know what tyranny is coming for us. They know the craziness that's coming to Western Montana. If we don't stand up right now and get those ballots filled out and turn them back in at your elections office, we have got to keep the crazy out of Montana. And we cannot allow this incredible masterpiece. Charlie Kirk was right. God painted his masterpiece. Don't let these Antifa crazies come in here and throw all sorts of garbage on it. We can't turn into Portland.
2: I got to ask you, Aaron, because I'm thinking about this, and I hear about this too. You get some people moving in, some lefties, some, you know, community activists and people making wind chimes and the purple hair and all this stuff from California, you know, from the Portland area of Oregon. Don't they arrive in Montana where people are allowed to, you know, own firearms and there's open spaces and wildlife and grizzly bears? Doesn't this freak them out? I'm surprised that some of these community organizer types all of a sudden like Montana. How does that work?
1: Well, that's a great point, and it ties right back into this race here as well. When we talk about public lands and protecting public lands in public hands especially, who are you going to trust to protect not only your public lands, but your access to those lands, your gun rights, your hunting rights? Who's going to fight for our Western way of life? Aaron Flint here. I am the guy who is endorsed by the NRA, endorsed by the Montana Shooting Sports Association. Did I say the Gun Owners of America, SCI, and great support from the National Shooting Sports Foundation as well. So are you going to support a fifth generation Montanan, a combat veteran, retired lieutenant colonel, who's hunted these very lands, who's fished here throughout my life? Or some far left LGBTQ lobbyist from Portland who's endorsed by AOC and Ilhan Omar, these foreign born terrorist sympathizers? I think they know who's going to protect our public lands. And it's the guy who served in uniform to protect this country.
0: Amen. Get out and vote for Aaron Flint all over Montana One. We appreciate the time. Enjoy the president's rally later today. Tell him we said hello.
1: You got it. Thank you, gentlemen.
0: Look, if you've got a life insurance policy, do you know what the value is of that life insurance policy? 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
5: Right now over in Carrollton, we have an accident blocking three left lanes over on George Bush Turnpike 161 southbound at East Beltline Road, West Luna Road, a 5-minute backup here back to Sandy Lake Road. Accident right lane blocked I-20 eastbound at Lancaster Road. If you see any traffic problems, call 214-866-8888. I'm Justin Hill with your DFW traffic.
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7: This is Lee Habib, host of Our American Stories. On our next episode, we'll tell the tale of a truly exceptional movie. We're talking about The Godfather. 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
9: Mostly cloudy skies today, a high of 91. Tonight we'll see a low of 73 and partly cloudy tomorrow, a high of 90.
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0: Closing up shop on Clay and Buck for the day. Thanks for being here with us, everybody. Got some great stuff for you, though, including your talkbacks and calls. But also, Indiana Democrat Jamie West went on television. She's running for a state rep, right? It's not a congressional seat, or is it? No, it's a state rep, I think.
1: I think that's right.
0: State office. It'd be more fun if this was congressional, but it's a state office. And it sounds to me, I could be off, Clay, but it sounds to me like Jamie West might have had a little fun before she showed up for the interview. I want you to listen, everybody, and listen closely.
2: If elected, what is one decision that you expect to make that may be unpopular with some voters, but you believe ultimately would be in the best interest of Fayette County?
3: Repeat that again. What is the one decision that I would make that might not be popular with Fayette County?
2: That may be unpopular with some voters.
3: Unpopular with some voters.
2: But is in the best interest of the county.
3: Firing all Republicans. I wouldn't let them. I mean, I don't even talk to them. I don't like them. I mean, they voted against our own state representative, voted against her own party. I mean, what do you want me to say? If you made this happen, this ICE coming into our communities, stealing people's jobs. I mean, I've been threatened so many times to my face by MAGA, we'll call them. Aren't very intelligent at all.
2: Well, that brings us to your opportunity to say just a few last words to the voters.
3: We have guns too.
2: All right. Well, as a reminder, the general election is November 3rd. Early voting began October 6th.
0: Clay, I feel like I could smell the peach schnapps just listening to that. What do you think?
1: I am going to have a controversial take here. No great surprise. I actually think drunk debates would be incredible and somewhat useful. And some of you are going to say, what in the world are you talking about, Clay? Alcohol often reveals truth. Now, it can reveal a lot of other things too, but politicians lie so much on both parties in all directions that I actually think when you got people drunk, they might be more likely to say truthful things to the electorate because their inhibitions are taken down. Remember the movie back in the day, which was ahead of its time? Warren Beatty played a politician. I think the movie was Bullworth.
0: Yes.
1: Where he just decided he was only going to say the true things.
0: Told the black community that until they were willing to get behind somebody other than a quarterback who kills his wife, they're never going to get rid of him, meaning the Bullworth guy. Yes.
1: Yeah. He also said, I think, until you put down, if I remember correctly, until you basically, we need to pull some of those clips because it was amazing. We did a show, I might have mentioned it before, called Drunk Sports, that was a pilot for Fox. I don't know where it is. It's buried somewhere in the archives of Fox Sports. There were a bunch of us. Petros Papadakis, good buddy of mine, lives out in L.A., has a great radio show. Kyle Brandt, many of you will be big fans of Kyle Brandt, NFL network guy now. I think he's with ESPN. Lindsay Theory, who is with ESPN. I think that was the quad. And everybody just got drunk and talked about sports. And I remember it being a great show. Now, they have Drunk History, which is super successful, which was the premise behind the Drunk Sports show. I think drunk political debates where everybody had to have, I don't know, five drinks before they went on the stage. And you had to sit there. By the way, some of you will say Biden looked like he had.
0: This is Clay's plan to save the Republic. Just turn the whole thing into a full-on circus. Circus Maximus.
1: Well, I just think you would get honest answers. Even if it might make people a little bit uncomfortable instead of the artificial BS that we often get.
0: You'd probably get some F-bombs, too. Brian from Michigan, D on the talkbacks. Hit it.
4: I heard you guys talking about the recycling thing on the radio. Recycling is such a scam. I worked for a large, large company that picked up recycling, charged the customer extra to pick up their recycling, and we would just take it right out to the landfill and dump it. So, yeah, recycling is a big scam.
0: Scam with a capital S, everybody. It's a scam for the environment. It's a scam for the consumer. yeah, there are some programs in some places where it probably works. But overall, Clay, all that plastic recycling we do, you just end up reselling that plastic to the third world. And they just dump it straight in the oceans, dump it straight.
1: Well, not only that, the energy required to move the recyclables vanishes a huge portion of any value that's created from the recyclables. A couple of more funny ones here. William in Orlando, WFLA-E.
5: I just heard Clay say he likes Texas over the Gators. All I can say about that is hook 'em horns and go Noles. Will he see how they do against Miami?
1: He's a Florida State fan. I thought he was done there.
0: I think Carrie thinks you're wrong, too. She thinks that her wonderful Gators are going to chomp, chomp, chomp their way to victory.
1: Gators have no pass defense. I think they're going to get exposed. And we will have some fun with all of you tomorrow. Been a fun one. More fun and frivolity tomorrow. I'm headed to Buck's home state of Florida, different part. I'll see you all from the Sunshine State tomorrow. So we'll Buck.
6: Speaking truth and having fun. Clay Travis and Buck Sexton. Everything's bigger in Texas.
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0: Word sometimes can't. We remember. We stand with you. We believe. 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
1: More than 4,300 churches, synagogues, and universities across 17 countries participated, planting over 5 million Israeli flags to remember the lives lost on October 7th and stand with the Jewish people. 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
14: The Justice Department calls it a crisis. Lisa Brady, Fox News, as a federal fraud crackdown continues.
15: The sad truth confronting the United States is that criminals steal hundreds of billions of dollars every year from the taxpayer.
14: Assistant Attorney General Colin McDonald just announcing a nationwide tax fraud surge. More than 70 suspects accused of nearly $500 million in cheating from the IRS. President Trump continues a midterm blitz in Arizona and Montana today after rallying in Alaska yesterday and defending the conflict with Iran, telling Fox's Matt Finn.
16: They won't have a nuclear weapon. If you want to see turmoil, let them have a nuclear weapon. They'd use it on the first day.
14: Higher fuel prices leading to a hotter inflation report for September. D.C. officials are asking an appeals court to order National Guard troops out of Washington.
17: Washington, D.C.'s Attorney General Brian Schwalb argues the deployment of National Guard troops last summer was illegal and is urging an appeals court to end it.
18: The United States military should not be policing the streets of American cities.
17: Three judges on the D.C. Court of Appeals are now considering if President Trump has the authority to keep National Guard troops deployed as part of an anti-crime initiative. Lawyers for the administration says the president has broad and inherent authority from Congress over the use of the D.C. National Guard. D.C. argues that power is limited to quelling a riot or insurrection and still requires approval.
14: Fox's Jared Halpern at the White House. The president has argued Guard members have helped to reduce violent crime. British comedian Russell Brand on trial in London over rape and sexual assault charges. The 51-year-old has denied any non-consensual activity. He's accused of crimes against six women over a decade. One British prosecutor calling Brand ruthless and manipulative. America is listening to Fox News.
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29: Dallas police are addressing concerns that flock cameras, which track drivers, are an invasion of privacy.
30: They do only take snapshots of vehicles and license plates. They do not continuously record.
29: Sergeant Adam Reinhart said at a meeting this week that the data captured by the cameras is not stored on a computer forever. It gets deleted once a year. He says when officers try to access a photo, they have to put in a name and case number as a way to prevent misuse. Six Flags Fiesta Texas apparently will not be affected by a closure of roller coasters following a deadly coaster accident at Six Flags Over Georgia this week. On Tuesday, the company announced the temporary closure of 9 coasters similar to the one in Georgia. Those 9 are at 7 different Six Flags parks, but none of them are at the San Antonio Park or any other location in Texas. The Houston Astros will have a new manager next season. The team is not renewing manager Joe Espada's contract after it expires at the end of this month. He spent 3 seasons with the club. I'm Joe Morano. Now.
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0: from the heart of our nation's capital, Washington, D.C., backed by the trusted voices of Team Fox. 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
1: It's Wednesday, October 14th, 2026. I'm Guy Benson. 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I'm a political analyst at Fox News. I was on earlier today on the news channel. Also a senior columnist at the Washington Examiner. On the program today, Tom Bevin will be here. It's mid-October. Like, it is crunch time now. The election is within shouting distance. What is Tom from Real Clear Politics seeing out there in the numbers? We'll ask him. Byron York will also check in on a number of political and cultural controversies. Ari Fleischer, also our guest in our final hour today, just after 5 p.m. Eastern. We've got a lot to get to here over the course of the program. I was going to start, actually, by running through some of the sound from some of the political debates last night in some of these high-profile races, including New York governor, which is likely to be a Democratic win, although Kathy Hochul is so bad and unimpressive and underwhelming that you never know. I think there's a lot of New Yorkers who are very unimpressed and sick of, frankly, one-party rule in that state. There's also Ashley Hinson had a good debate in Iowa. Maybe we'll get to some sound. Susan Collins doing her best to try to educate her opponent on how the government works in their third debate. They just keep having debates up in Maine. But before I get to any of the politicians, I want to start with this. Because on this show, during this week, we've talked about this incident a few different times. And there's a very clear gap, really a canyon, when it comes to the Democrats and the left and how they talk about certain immigration-related crimes and victims versus others. So the one that we've mentioned a few different times is this illegal immigrant who was shot by ICE during a confrontation where he was trying to ram them and escape, having previously escaped last time they tried to pick him up. The reason that they're doing this out in the streets is because New York has refused to cooperate with ICE, which is their sanctuary policy. So rather than handing him over behind bars when they've got him, because he's been arrested multiple times for various crimes, was allegedly harassing people and menacing people in his building with a machete. This is the poster child, the anti-ICE poster child that the Democrats, especially in New York, have landed on. They are irretrievably broken on this issue, where they are willing to go to bat for the quote-unquote New Yorker illegal immigrant felon with the machete trying to ram federal officers because he was shot. And there was a kid in the car, which the cops and the ICE officers didn't know. Cops were not involved because they're not allowed to cooperate, which of course would be on him. There's a lot of blame to go around, and ICE would be at the bottom of my list. But of course, the whole thing's inverted with these Democrats, and they have been talking about it and crying about it and holding press conferences and all of that for days. They've maybe backed off a little bit in some cases with some of the details about his armed robbery and drug dealing and machete wielding. But they're just, their instinct always is to side with criminal illegal immigrants over law enforcement, federal law enforcement. They're anti-enforcement. What you heard almost nothing about, nary a peep from these politicians, was a story that we very briefly touched on, and I want to make amends for that and actually give it more attention. A separate incident involving two illegal immigrants who happen to be Dominican with criminal records in New York, because this is what they do. Come on in, cross the border illegally, come to a sanctuary jurisdiction, commit all the crimes you want. You'll be spat back out on the street because progress and bail reform and all that. And we're certainly not going to call the feds.

0: as I said, Dominican. Actually, this cop is Dominican. That's his heritage. Didn't help him at all. They plunged the knife over and over again to leave him for dead and steal the chain that they wanted off of his neck. Having been told, having learned the lesson that you can just do what you want, if especially if you're an illegal immigrant, right? Criminals have it pretty well. They've got it pretty good in some of these jurisdictions, but you have an extra level of protection and privilege, frankly. We hear a lot from our friends on the left about the privilege of this and the privilege of that. There is a tremendous privilege to being an illegal immigrant criminal in these sanctuary jurisdictions where you have extra layers of protection against accountability, and you kind of internalize the lesson. Next thing you know, you're stabbing a cop nearly to death. Well, Jose Mercedes got out of the hospital, and he had some things to say. This is a law enforcement officer who was attacked by people who should not be in the country to begin with and certainly should not still be in the country. By the way, they found them in Massachusetts. This is what we talked about earlier in the week. They fled to a crazy sanctuary town in Massachusetts where, like, illegal immigrant felons, fugitives, they flock to this community because they've got even more protection under the laws there. So they know what they're doing. These incentives all matter. And the politicians who are out there crying all these crocodile tears over Mr. Machete, the illegal immigrant, have had almost to a person not one word to say about Officer Mercedes. Here he is in his own words, cut one.
1: The first thing that I want to do is thank God I have a second chance at life. And I want to thank so many people. When I thought I was going to die, he came to me and called 911. I'm going to be forever grateful to those people that saved my life.
0: Glory to God, gratitude to first responders and medical professionals. Then he talks about the crime, cut two.
1: They tried to snatch my chain. It was a very, very scary sight for me. I have 10 stab wounds. I realized I was bleeding a lot. I had lost a lot of blood. I haven't spoke to him since, but I want to thank that person that called 911 on my behalf. When I thought I was going to die.
0: 10 stab wounds. And then this detail is particularly bothersome to me. Cut three.
1: They didn't care. They didn't care. I told them in English, I told them in Spanish that I was a police officer. They didn't care. My main concern is crime. I dedicate my life to investigating crime. And I think that it's very important to keep our community safe for all of us. I'm happy to be standing. Emotionally, I feel happy to be alive.
0: This guy had Dominican heritage. And these illegal immigrants came to attack him and rob him and stab him to death 10 times. And he pleaded with them in both languages. I'm a cop. They did not care. Why would they? You get away with anything. That's the message from the politicians who have nothing to say about this NYPD officer. And many things to say about the multi-time felon illegal immigrant machete drug dealer armed robbery guy when ICE shot him as he tried to ram them, as he tried to escape. That is a microcosm of the problem. And they can only do so much damage right now on the immigration front because they don't control the federal government. But if and when they get control of the federal government again, you better believe these priorities will be implemented hardcore again. Where chumps like Jose Mercedes are an unfortunate, inconvenient little story, and the real victims are fill-in-the-blank illegal immigrant felon. They don't even really try to pretend otherwise. Which brings us to the New York State gubernatorial debate last night. Bruce Blakeman is the Republican in that race, and he's trying to make a race of it. There's one or two polls where he's within single digits. Hochul is what she is. Blue year, blue state, we'll see. But he was hitting these issues correctly.

0: Blakeman was in holding Hochul accountable. She almost never gets anything like this. The press lays off all of that. So this is like the one shot to at least bring these points up, and he did. Cut 16.
1: You took an oath as well to support the Constitution of the United States, and you violated federal laws on and on again. You are paying illegal migrants with our taxpayer money, $8 billion, for free food, free housing, free transportation, a free cell phone. They get more than we do. And think about this. If you get out of work, if you're laid off, if you're fired, and you want to get unemployment, you get less benefits as a New Yorker than the $81,000 of your taxpayer money that Kathy Hochul spends each year on illegal migrants in our state.
2: So Bruce Blakeman,
1: I will end our sanctuary state status on
2: Bruce
1: day
2: Blakeman,
1: one as governor.
0: And then he continued to push this issue, talking about spending priorities, right? We always hear, show me your budget, show me your morals, show me your priorities. Okay, cut 19.
1: U.S. News and World Report says I have the safest county in America. So I back law enforcement, and I back the laws of both our federal government and our state government. And I give our law enforcement professionals the tools they need to keep us safe. But you say you spend $4 billion on law enforcement. Well, you spend $8 billion on illegal migrants and gave them more benefits than New Yorkers get. How does that make any sense?
0: It's who they are and what they believe. If she's boasting that she spends $4 billion on law enforcement and then she spends double that to accommodate illegal immigrants, and by the way, won't let law enforcement help get the criminal ones out of the country while giving these generous taxpayer-funded benefits to illegal immigrants more so than legal New Yorkers in need, how does it make sense? I mean, you tell me, voters of New York, but apparently they're okay with it. Because Trump bad, orange bad, bad, bad, bad. And look, I get it. His approval ratings are poor. He's earned some of that. Some of that I think is unfair, but politics ain't fair. But Hochul, like one trick pony, all these people, they're banging these Democrats on the anger at the Republicans, the anger at Trump being the golden ticket to winning the election. They can't really say anything without mentioning Trump. That might be smart politics at the moment, but it doesn't make sense blaming Trump constantly for the failures that they've created in the places where they're in control. A lot of these bad situations on affordability and cost of living and gas, they are worst in the places run by these people who are saying, now elect us on affordability. It's worse where you rule because of your policies. Not Trump. And Blakeman called out Kathy Hochul. I think Republicans have to do this all across the country. You got to take some accountability for your own governance, Kath. Cut 20.
1: Kathy, Donald Trump didn't raise utility rates 48 times. You did. Donald Trump didn't increase our utility bills by 50% since you become governor. You gave $150 back to people in a rebate in an election year, right before the election, when you've raised the average bill $4,000 a year, and your own energy research department says your policies will raise it another $4,000 in the next 5 years.
2: Time.
1: It's out of control, and it's because of you, Kathy.
0: That's the argument. That's the argument that has to be prosecuted. And he did, especially on that front, a good job of it last night. Whether it makes any difference with New Yorkers, I guess we'll see. We're just getting started. It is Wednesday. It's the Guy Benson Show. Please stay tuned.
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0: Johnson. Let's talk about Maine for a moment. Name check Susan Collins in the opening segment. There was yet another debate. They're debating a lot. I think 3 out of 4 now they're going to have. But the third debate last night featured yet another instance where Susan Collins, the incumbent moderate Republican, had to explain to her Democrat opponent, who's the replacement for the Nazi tattoo accused rapist guy. He's come into this race, still hasn't filed any FEC report. She's like, hey, where's all your money coming from? He's like, oh, I'll get around to that. 3 weeks out, bro. Anyway. He keeps making the same mistakes in these debates where he's blaming her and the federal government for stuff that actually isn't on the federal government. So she's like patiently trying again to explain to Troy Jackson how the government works. Cut 21.
1: First of all, once again, Troy is confusing the Medicaid program with the Medicare program. There are very few maternity charges under Medicare. It is largely a program that serves older adults as well as disabled individuals. So he's really talking about the Medicaid program. And it is the state of Maine within federal requirements, but the state of Maine that sets the reimbursements under the Medicaid program, and they have been inadequate to sustain those services in our rural hospitals.
0: So he's attacking her on rural hospitals and these reimbursement rates and all of that. And she's like, dude, please, again, that is the decision Maine has made. And it's not like this is just some random guy they dragged off the street and made him a Senate nominee. He was the Senate president at the state level in Maine. He either knows this stuff and is just misrepresenting, or he doesn't know it. But this is now at least the second time she's had to explain this to him, like, slowly. Let me speak slowly for you, Troy, so you can maybe understand this is actually your job in the position of power you had in this state. Polls are very close. A few of them have her ahead by a few points, behind by a few points. I mean, she's not always my cup of tea. I'm much more conservative, but that choice to me is not a close one. Tom Bevin will join us from Real Clear Politics when we come back on The Guy Benson Show.
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3: Accident, 3 left lanes blocked, George Bush Turnpike, 161 southbound at East Beltline Road, West Luna Road, a 6-minute backup back to Sandy Lake Road. Stop and go traffic, 30 westbound between 1st Avenue and Lamar with a 9-minute backup here. If you see any traffic problems, call 214-866-8888. I'm Justin Hill with your DFW traffic.
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12: Managerial stayings and goings in baseball, remaining with the Phillies. Don Mattingly, who gets a two-year contract and the interim title removed. Meanwhile, Joe Espada will not be back with the Astros, who will not renew his contract. He's expected to interview for the Mariners' job. The Brewers call on the Dodgers tonight in NLCS Game 3. Game 3 for the Guardians and Rays in Cleveland tomorrow has been moved up to a 1 Eastern first pitch. I'm Frank Aaron.
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14: A reminder from Uncle Sam. The federal tax filing extension deadline hits Thursday, October 15th. Paperwork must be submitted electronically or postmarked by midnight to avoid late penalties. The IRS notes this extension only applies to filing documents, as any unpaid taxes were still due back in April. Existing home sales rose unexpectedly in September, Tammy Trujillo reports.
15: According to the National Association of Realtors, sales increased 1.5% last month to an annual rate of nearly 4 million units. Sales increased in the South and West, but they declined in the Northeast as the Midwest held steady. The group's chief economist, Lawrence Yoon, said August and September marked the two slowest months for home sales in 2026. Year-over-year sales dropped 2.2% as mortgage rates continued to climb.
14: Apple showing off new products for the house. The tech giant unveiled HomeView Tuesday. It's a home hub device that can be placed on a wall or table and features a 7-inch display and is equipped with Siri AI. Additionally, Apple also announced its Apple TV 4K, which comes with a redesigned remote that plays a sound if it gets lost. Both products have a $299 price tag and will be available November 13th. This comes after Apple showcased a number of new products last month, including its first ever foldable iPhone. And as consumers continue to always be warned about scams, whether online or on the phone, a pastor of a Kirkland church in Washington has been indicted in a $13 million fraud scheme. Brad Ford with more.
16: Federal prosecutors say 46-year-old Christian Popescu of Bothell's also a citizen of Romania. He is pastor of the church Passion for Christ. He's accused of creating a successful, valuable online marketplace and social media site. He lured investors from his church with fake marketing materials and expensive offices and then took their money for his own luxuries and day trading. He is charged with wire fraud and money laundering.
14: I'm Monica Nelson with your consumer and business news.

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2: Hey, Guy.
1: I want to get into some politics with you, of course, but before that, you were telling me that you're planning to go to the Nutrier Evanston Township rivalry football game. These are two high schools in Evanston, Illinois, home of my alma mater, Northwestern, and they are playing this rivalry game at the new Ryan Field, the new stadium. Northwestern just opened, a game that I was at a few weeks ago. It is spectacular. Your son was at the Northwestern game. You're going to be going to the high school game. Did you see that? I think as of yesterday, they had sold 20,000 tickets.
2: Yeah, it's been all the talk here. They initially opened it up to parents and a few days ago, and it sold out within an hour, so they opened it up more. And now they've opened the upper bowl. So that stadium is going to have, I think they're now close to 25,000, which I think, I don't know what the new capacity is. It's like 35 or 40. It's smaller than the old Ryan Field. So it's going to be, it's going to be awesome. We can't wait.
1: I can't wait to hear your report. The stadium is fantastic. And the ticket prices, of course, are pretty reasonable. It's a high school game. And I think there's just a lot of curiosity in that community and in Chicagoland generally, right? WLS, I met some of our listeners who listen on that affiliate. And of course, I've been talking about it. But this has been a hyped up stadium. It delivers. It meets or exceeds the hype. And now having these two rival high schools playing, I think is a stroke of genius because people can come see the palace that they built there and then hopefully come back for some Wildcats games as well. So to me, it's a no-brainer. You'll have to fill me in privately on your impressions of the game after you go this weekend.
2: I will.
1: All right, awesome. Meanwhile, politics. Let's talk about the president's travel schedule. He was just in Alaska. He's gone to some blue and purple areas as well. He was in New York, I think, last week. But a lot of the spots where they are deploying him are very conservative, red places that he carried easily 2 years ago. Talk about that map and what it means and what he apparently is trying to stave off here or avoid.
2: Yeah, they announced he's going to Montana. Apparently he's going to be the first president to do that since Gerald Ford. His schedule is when you get to this point in the campaign, and I know people have their qualms with the polls, don't believe the polls, you know, Republicans will do better than their polls, fine. You know, media stories, everyone says, oh, the media's biased against Republicans. That's true to a certain degree. But when you get this close to the campaign, there are two things that everybody, you know, the most precious items that each side has, time and money. So where are people spending their time and where are people spending their money? And it's clear from the Republican side that, you know, they're putting money into Nebraska, South Carolina, you know, 15
1: Kansas.
2: Million plus into Iowa. All of these states that, you know, they're putting money into Kansas. And these are the places that the president's going. He was in Ohio. He's in Texas three times. He was in Nebraska, Alaska, Montana. So it's clear that the strategy is to try and shore up some of these deeper red areas. And you know this guy. I mean, midterm elections are base elections. They're not trying to win over independents. They're not trying to win over any moderate Democrats. Especially in these states, there are more Republicans than there are Democrats. So if they just get Republicans to turn out, they're going to win these races. And so this is why Trump is going there to try and activate sort of the MAGA base. And he's being very blatant about it. Like, you know, pretend I'm on the ballot is what he's telling them. And get your butt to the polls. And if the MAGA base turns out in Texas and, you know, Iowa and Montana and some of these other states, they should win those races, maybe even quite handily. But that's the strategy. But it totally shows that Republicans are playing defense and they're trying to build up some a bulwark against a coming, you know, Democratic wave and keep it as small as it could possibly be.
1: Yeah, I mean, that I think, and Josh Krasauer has told us many times, you have to watch what the principals are doing, what the campaigns and the candidates themselves are doing. And to have Trump in these deep red places where, you know, he carried states by double digits you know, 11 points here, 14 points there, or whatever, that clearly shows, and then the money being spent in some of the places you just mentioned, right, that shows that the Republicans are trying to kind of like, you know, Katie bar the door situation. Let's lock down, even if it's close, let's lock down these places so the whole thing doesn't get really ugly and the wheels come off, you know, in an 08 type blowout, or 2014 in the other direction where the Democrats felt like they could maybe stay competitive in some of these races and then they ended up losing 9 Senate seats that cycle. Net in 2014. So these sometimes these bad years get real bad real fast, and this is what the Republicans are trying to avoid. And whether it works or not, we'll see. But just noticing that behavior, the spending, the, you know, the deployment of key people like the president, vice president. I know some people are mad at you, Tom, for pointing these things out. But I don't know. It kind of feels like cope. Like you just have to realize what is happening and why they're doing it. And that's part of the job of, you know, reasonable analysis, even if you're willing to concede the point that the polls have gotten it badly wrong in a lot of cases. I'm willing to make that point. I'm not saying all is lost for the Republicans, but I mean, you can't ignore this behavior and these expenditures.
2: No, exactly right. And the other point is not just where money's being spent, but where it's not being spent. I mean, right. Pulled out of North right. Carolina, pulled out of Georgia, pulled out of some of these House races. I mean, at this point, you do triage and you consolidate and you save what can be saved, right? And some of these places, some of these seats are not savable any longer. And look, Republicans, they have their own internal polls. Trump has polling. The Senate Leadership Fund, they all have internal polling and they're making judgments based on, and these are not public polls and they're about as good as you can get. And I mean, just you look around and you look at the dynamics, inflation number today, it's just an ongoing storm that Republicans are battling. And they have some candidate issues in some of these races. Democrats have some candidate issues in some of these races. So you're really down to the very end here where they're doing as much tactical, recon as they can in terms of shifting money and resources.
1: Yeah, I mean, that's the reality of it. Now, on the brighter side, potentially, for the Republicans, Harry Enten over at CNN, like data guru guy, he was talking about not just some of these red states, but also overall sense of the Democratic Party among voters. Listen to Cut 36, this analysis from TV.
3: This is where the Democratic problem comes really into focus. It's where it comes into focus, right? It comes into focus because just take a look here. The median and the key Senate races, and the Democrats must win at least the median. In fact, they have to go beyond the median and the key. Look at the party ID margin. Look at this. That is saying, voters saying the Republicans versus Democrats. The margin is 3 for Republicans. Nationwide, it's actually closer to, let's say, the Dems plus 8. So we're talking about the key swing states right in the Senate being about 11 points more Republican. And more than that, take a look at this in terms of saying that the Democratic Party is too far left. It's a majority. 52%. This number has basically held since the summer. And it still is an indication that Democrats might have something left to be desired. They might leave something on the table when it comes to the United States.
1: Yeah, so to the United States Senate, he completed the sentence there. But Tom, just basically, a lot of that was visual. He was pointing to stuff on the screen. But just to illustrate it for people, in these key Senate states, the Republicans actually have a lead on party ID margin. So to your point, there's a lot of Republicans who live in these places. And the fact that it's so close is obviously not a great sign for the Republicans, but that could be the key to their salvation, winning many of these races if people actually come home, so to speak, and turn out. And then in these key Senate states, you have a majority of voters are saying the Democrats are too far left. And I mean, they are, Tom. The Democrats, in my mind, have just gone nuts on so many issues. And a majority of the electorates in these key Senate states believe that. Whether that ends up being determinative or not, a lot of it comes down to turnout. But a lot of the struggles that the Republicans are facing right now are not a result of everyone falling in love with the Democrats. Indeed, there's a lot of, I think, well-earned skepticism among people still deciding what they're going to do in November.
2: Well, I totally agree with that. I mean, look, you've got the sort of the overlay here is the economic piece, right, which is the most important issue by far.
1: Yep.
2: Trump said he would solve it. We're 2 years in. It hasn't been solved. Inflation's still higher than where people want it. Gas prices, all of that stuff. But and the Democratic brand is still in, I think, the tank. And that manifested. But that's the national brand. And look at these individual states. I mean, I guess Minnesota is the exception where Peggy Flanagan, who's like a total left winger and is running as a left winger. I mean, she is like taking, you know, her foot is still on the gas. But like Ohio, for example, Sherrod Brown, I mean, you know, he's a known quantity there. He's a former senator. Like, is he going to be painted as, you know, too far left? Probably not. Tallarico, yes. But in a place like Kansas, where that race is way closer than Republicans want, you've got a guy who's a pastor who's basically a, you know, a former Republican at one time, an independent running as a Democrat. In Iowa, Turek's running a much more sort of centrist campaign. He's not, you know, signing on with all of the sort of crazy left-wing right. stuff. So
1: it's they're trying.
2: Race to race, it depends.
1: They're trying, yep. And I'll point this out a bunch of times before the election. Apparently, Sherrod Brown, the Democrat in Ohio, just said he won't be voting for any Trump-appointed judges if he wins. That is a big issue in a place like Red, Ohio. And I think the Husted campaign should highlight that. So with that, Tom, we'll pause our conversation and resume in the days ahead. Tom Bevin, Real Clear Politics on The Guy Benson Show. Keep it right here.
0: Same issues, but with a fresh perspective. The Guy Benson Show. 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

0: here on the Guy Benson Show, there are a couple of big economic numbers that are due out before the election. And a very significant one, of course, was the inflation report that dropped today. I did see on the positive side of the ledger that the Atlanta Fed is projecting pretty robust quarterly growth for GDP. That's just a projection, so we'll see what the actual number comes in at. But on inflation, i.e. cost of living, i.e. the number one reason why Donald Trump won in 2024, and the number one reason why Republicans, I think, are in some pretty serious trouble in November, these numbers that came out today on this issue at the very top of the list for voters are not good for the White House, for the Republican Party. Bill Hemmer on America's Newsroom this morning announcing them. I was actually on with Bill and Dana right around 9 a.m. Eastern talking about a Senate debate, talking about Kamala Harris. We had some political topics that we were getting into. But before my segment at the top, Hemmer gave the top line numbers on inflation that were published today by the government, cut 31.
1: They got a new read on the economy number out just moments ago. Consumer prices at up 0.6% month over month. That's in line with the estimate. On the right side, the year over year, we hit 3.7%, which is just a tick higher. Analysts chalking it up to higher energy costs.
0: Yeah, energy costs being a big driver, right? This is not exactly a mystery. I think this is part of the reason why President Trump has done what he's tried to do with Russia. And I've made that clear the last couple of days. But this is the political urgency that he's trying to get a handle on, and it is very much seeping into the American economy. And of course, high energy prices, high fuel prices raise the costs of many things because it is expensive to move things, gets more expensive to move things, etc. Right? It's just, it has a ripple effect throughout the economy. And the consumer prices, CPI coming up as expected, but still hot, is not good news. And the year over year, hotter than expected by a little bit, that is not what I think a lot of the Republicans were hoping to see just a few weeks out from the election. Lauren Simonetti from the Business Network, Fox Business, our colleague, she got into some of the more specific data in Cut 32.
2: So this is the so-called cost of living index. It jumped last month, rising a hotter 3.7%. That's the most in 4 months. It was driven mostly by fuel. If you wipe out energy and food, core prices also rose a hotter 2.6%. Here's the culprits. Fuel oil jumping 74% from last year. Gas up 34%. Shelter up 3.2%. Food up 2.5%. Medical costs went down. Since the Fed targets a 2% inflation rate, there's now a 43% chance, up from 21 right before this number dropped a half hour ago, a 43% chance that the Fed does hike when they meet in 2 weeks' time.
0: So we already saw a rate hike, and now I think there's a growing sense that we might see another hike because inflation clearly is not tamed. And having the hotter than expected year-over-year number, obviously not great news. And then even when you take out the energy piece of it and just look at the core inflation number, that also came in worse than expected, and it is still significantly above the target rate, hence the potential action again for the Fed to try to arrest the problem and get it under control, which has other implications for other elements of the economy. So obviously suboptimal. I do think a lot of it, I mean, the big number that just jumps out at you is fuel, oil, jumping, what did she say, 74% from last year. That is basically the whole story. And I think that there is a strong case to be made that in the relatively near future, that number is going to get a lot better in terms of our energy dominance approach here at home, which I have been very supportive of with the Trump administration. Some of the other things that they're moving on, for example, in Venezuela, which could be very beneficial to us. And with that bottleneck issue and that choke point in the Middle East, it seems like we're actually pushing through it while strangling an enemy regime. I just feel like we're not making that connection explicitly enough or often enough to explain to the public why it is, yes, painful, but yes, temporary. And I think when you combine those factors and some of the tariffs, you end up with numbers like this. You get discontent among the electorate. People hired the Republicans to fix the problem that the Democrats had caused or exacerbated under Biden and Democrat control. And the voters are saying, well, this has not gotten better for us. We're not feeling better. So now they want to lurch back in the other direction to punish the new party in power. This is how politics tends to work. And in order to buck that trend politically, the Republicans have to make an aggressive case against their opponents. It's a choice, not a referendum. You might be unhappy with us, but look at the choice, what that would entail if we pick the other team again and all of their destructive policies, some of which are ruinous, a lot of which are inflationary. They just caused the problem a few years ago. And yes, some of the things that are happening right now contributing to the problem, we get it. But here's why. That is, I think, ideologically coherent, but politically a very difficult thing to do. Even if you are careful about it and thoughtful about it and disciplined about it for many months in a row, trying to walk that tightrope rhetorically and politically and having that conversation in just the last couple of weeks of a campaign has zero chance, I think, of working. And what you just heard, those numbers, it's the number one reason in my mind why, if November breaks medium to big bad for the Republicans, you'll trace it back directly to this. And we shall see. Another hour of the Guy Benson Show coming up next. I want to turn to one of those crucial races where the candidate on the Democrat side wants to talk about certain issues, although his policies are terrible, but he is running into some self-created troubles of his own. We'll give you some new details when we return.
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6: We're tracking a powerful storm system across the nation's midsection today, bringing the threat of severe thunderstorms, heavy rain, and possible flash flooding from parts of Kansas and Oklahoma south into Texas. Some locations could see multiple rounds of storms through tomorrow. Meanwhile, winter is making an early appearance in the Rockies. Snow continues in the higher elevations of Colorado and Wyoming, with some mountain areas picking up significant accumulations. If you're traveling through the passes, expect some winter driving conditions. Further east, many Americans still enjoying temperatures that feel more like late summer than mid-October. The southeast, mid-Atlantic, and portions of the northeast are running well above seasonal averages. That said, a major pattern change is on the way. A strong cold front pushing out of the plains will begin delivering much cooler air across the Midwest and eventually the east. By the end of the week, some communities could see temperatures drop more than 20 degrees. Out west, conditions remain relatively quiet aside from a few isolated showers in the Pacific Northwest, much of the region expecting dry weather. That's your national forecast. I'm Monica Nelson.
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8: Rally in Arizona. I'm Lisa Brady, Fox News. President Trump set to take the podium at an airport in Bullhead City, a strategic regional hub, as his cross-country blitz rolls on ahead of the midterms.
9: The president is likely to bring up the topic of affordability. Of course, it is the number one issue in this race. He brought it up in Alaska last night. Gas prices also a big deal here in Arizona, where it's about 30 cents higher than the national average.
8: Fox's Mark Meredith. The president has a second rally later in Montana. He says his agenda is fueling investment. Democrats blame him for voter frustration with the economy. The final reading on consumer prices before the midterm election coming in hotter than expected, up 3.7% year over year, a September acceleration driven by higher fuel prices. A White House spokesperson says the president's been clear about temporary disruptions from the Iran conflict, but that food prices are stable in the new report and beef prices fell. A federal regulator is accusing the nation's largest banks of cutting off customers over political views.
10: An investigation from the Office of the Comptroller of the Currency finds irrefutable evidence the nation's largest banks denied, debanked, and discriminated against customers and businesses based on political, religious, or social views. The review was done following an executive order signed by President Trump to guarantee fair access to banking. The agency says financial institutions' reputation risk policies, often cited for denying service, are broad and lack clear standards.
8: Fox's Jared Halpern at the White House. One of the banks cited, J.P. Morgan Chase, says the report discusses a limited number of interactions, but adds they take it seriously, learned from it, and improved the way they do business. Well, it had been a sell-off on Wall Street, but at the bell, the Dow down just 47 points. That's well off session lows. The NASDAQ, though, down more than 500. 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
24: The family of a Mexican man who was hit by an ICE vehicle during a raid in Houston are trying to keep him in the country while the investigation plays out. Spokesman Cesar Espinoza says that Miguel Parra Hernandez is currently in the hospital.
25: He does not feel safe because the people that hit him are the same crew that are watching him 24/7.
24: He allegedly broke a leg and will need surgery. Prosecutors in Houston say they believe the crash may have been intentional. An ICE spokesman called that claim reckless and false. New polling in the race for Senate shows that in big blue cities, the race is neck and neck. But in rural Texas, Ken Paxton is doing quite well.
26: There's nothing about Tallarico that rural Republicans like. I mean, there's nothing appealing about the man.
24: Texas Agriculture Commissioner Sid Miller says the ranchers he speaks with feels like they're ignored by Democrats who rarely campaign in the country. A new poll out this week shows Paxton up 34 points in rural Texas. I'm Joe Morano. Now.
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2: 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You can follow us on social media at Guy Benson Show. While you're at it, feel free to shoot me a follow on my personal platforms at Guy P. Benson. As we hit this middle hour, I want to talk a bit about the Senate race in Michigan. No surprise. Been talking about it a lot. I think it is really a fulcrum race in a lot of ways. Not just potentially a tipping point when it comes to the balance of power in the Senate after the election, which is important, right? Who controls the Senate is important, given the fact, for example, that Sherrod Brown in Ohio said today that he won't be voting for any judges that Donald Trump nominates. Doesn't matter about qualifications, apparently. If it's Trump, he won't be voting for that nominee. That will be a barricade the Democrats will do for 2 years if they have control. This stuff matters a lot. And by the way, Ohio voters, how does that sound to you? Zero nominations going through, just a backlog because they hate this guy. You might be unhappy with gas prices and other things. I don't blame you on some of it. But is that the party you now want in charge? Do you want to put Sherrod Brown, this fossil, back in the Senate, having done so much damage already, to then sit there with Chuck Schumer and AOC and that whole crowd and say no to everything and anyone, no matter how qualified? Like, what if Justice Alito does step away? Then what? Automatic no from all these Senate Democrats? These elections matter a lot. In 3 weeks, a little under. But it goes well beyond just the momentary politics and the Trump era or any significant issues, I think, in the next couple of years when we're considering the Michigan Senate race. Because of who it is that the Democrats have narrowly nominated, Abdul El-Sayed, his extremism, not just on domestic policy issues, but his foreign policy extremism and his ties to very disturbing radical organizations, including those that he is intimately tied into, including through his family, something that he is lying about and calling racist and debunked, even though it is not. I saw there was a report out of Michigan today, might have been yesterday, that El-Sayed is apparently eager to get a seat on the Foreign Relations Committee. I thought his new claim is he just wants to focus on healthcare and taking everyone's private healthcare away and putting the government in charge of everything and all the terrible things that come from that. Massive tax increases, loss of choice, loss of innovation, government rationing, as we've seen in Canada, as a very fragrant example of how ugly things can get under a system like that. But he's trying to deflect away from all of his radical associations and the Muslim Brotherhood stuff and the family connections and, you know, Iran and hating Israel and all that. When he's asked a question on those subjects, he calls it a dumb question. Be smart. Ask me about domestic issues. That's the real focus, supposedly, of his campaign, even though he's been hyper, hyper obsessed with Israel and these issues for a long time. For now, voters, just for a handful of weeks, he is putting on a different show. He's Mr. Domestic Policy. Oh, but apparently, according to someone who worked for him, he is eyeing a seat on the Foreign Relations Committee. Gosh, it's almost as if he really does care deeply in an animated way about those issues from a perspective that increasingly he's unwilling to answer questions about. Because that might not work out for him, even in a blue year, in a purple state. So Abdul is trying to figure out how to survive these next few weeks and just coast through as a Democrat, assuming that there is something of a blue wave. He might be able to underperform the national environment a little bit and still win, but if he underperforms too much, that could be a seat for Mike Rogers. And the Rogers campaign, I think, is pressing him hard on a lot of this stuff, as they should. We played an ad yesterday for you from a group called Democrats for Mike Rogers, Democrats who cannot simply hold their noses and pull the lever for El Sayed just because he's got that magic D in parentheses next to his name. This is sort of like a five-alarm fire for them. And the Democrats for Rogers organization, they are putting out, I think, very good ads that are targeting two specific constituency and demographic groups in the state in particular. And this is something we explored a little bit with Julian Epstein here on the show yesterday. Black voters who were very cold to El Sayed in the primary, which is why he almost lost. All right, the polls expected a double-digit win.

0: Jewish community in Michigan. And again, this is all completely fair game. This ad features a mother of a young child who was in that synagogue that was attacked by a terrorist just a few months ago in Michigan. And El-Sayed literally said in his statement that hurt people as a quasi-justification or deflection away from the culpability of the jihadist terrorist, saying, well, over on the other side of the world, Israel killed his family, so, you know, hurt people, which would be a disgusting take, even without the detail that the family members who were indeed taken out by Israel were members of a terrorist organization, Hezbollah, that attacks Israel relentlessly. That was El-Sayed's response to a jihadist terror attack in his home state, and one of the mothers of a young kid at that synagogue at school that day is starring in an ad. Again, this is the Democrats for Mike Rogers organization, I think, doing some important work. Because as I keep saying, if Rogers is going to win, he's got to have not just full Republican backing, but strong turnout among Republicans. Independents who aren't sure need to buck the trend of what we're seeing nationally. And some of these traditionally Democrat voting groups need to splinter off, at least in chunks, over to Rogers, away from the Democratic nominee. And this ad is powerful. Cut 27.
1: Temple Israel is probably one of the most important places in our lives. It is our safe place. Just after noon on March 12th, my son Madden was in his classroom when a terrorist attacked his school. He admitted his intention was to kill Madden and everyone in that school. I just felt my whole world crumble. I've never run faster in my life. I've never screamed or cried harder. Is my son safe? Are his friends safe? Are his teachers safe? I think of March 12th every single day. When Abdul El-Sayed said, hurt people," he gave an excuse to someone who wanted to murder children. And the fact that it's on his website says everything that we need to know. He put the words out there and he cannot take them back. Mike Rogers is here to listen to us and here to help us feel safe. I'm a lifelong Democrat, but this election, I'm voting for Mike Rogers. Abdul El-Sayed should never be our senator.
0: Along similar lines, there was a letter to the editor in the Detroit News this week. And the sort of headline caption given to this letter was, "This Jewish leader will vote for Mike Rogers," who's the Republican, of course, in the race. And she gives some of her lefty Democratic bona fides in this letter. She says, "Like my anguished compatriots," talking about fellow Jewish Democrats, "I am also," she writes, "a Jewish Democrat and indeed a longtime party activist and office holder, including as treasurer of the Michigan Democratic Party and a regent at the University of Michigan." This isn't just a random mother like the one we just heard from talking about the horrible, heart-wrenching, terrifying situation she went through and the despicable response from the man who wants to be a senator from that state. This is someone who was the treasurer of the Democratic Party in the state of Michigan and an elected office holder, a loyal Democrat who's Jewish. And she has looked at El-Sayed. She has taken inventory of this man. And she has said, "Mike Rogers, the Republican, is, quote, a good, decent, honorable American with whom I have various policy disagreements. I believe this is the time to choose a good, decent, and honorable man without a hint of the vile stench of anti-Semitism," which is what she's applying to Abdul El-Sayed in announcing that she will not be voting for the Senate nominee from her own party for which she has worked, into which she's been elected in various positions, because of that vile stench of anti-Semitism emanating from El-Sayed world. And speaking of the anti-Semites who surround this man, one of them, his very good friend Hassan Piker, America deserved 9/11, right? USA worse than Al-Qaeda, let the streets run with capitalist blood, all of that. Hassan Piker, very close with Abdul. Abdul's been on his show a bunch of times, and Abdul El-Sayed personally invited Hassan Piker to come to Michigan to campaign 5 times in the primary. Now, Abdul's pretending like, oh, this streamer from California, totally irrelevant. Nope, that's his close friend, his confidant.

0: confidant, his surrogate. They campaigned together in Michigan. He's not some rando in California. He was your guest, Abdul, multiple times on the trail. What does that man, beyond all the horrible things you've already heard from him say, including about the United States deserving what we got from jihadist terrorists to the tune of nearly 3,000 murders on 9/11, what does Abdul have to say about black people? Maybe this could make it into some ads in Detroit to influence and inform a population that is obviously not quite sold on Abdul El-Sayed. Well, here's his really good buddy who he flew out to Michigan to campaign with him, talking about the role of black people in the progressive movement and the Democratic Party. Here's a little montage that the Republicans put together based on the public statements and rantings of this man, Hassan Piker, close friend and surrogate for Abdul El-Sayed. Roll tape, cut 37.
1: I don't give a fuck what black people care about. Oh, black people care about this, black people care about that. Like, shut the fuck up. That's not how politics works. Oh, well, Hassan, how dare you? Like it or not, black people care about this issue. It's like, it's such a fucking stupid stance. Any other black folk want to engage in radical activist language in this fucking chat? Suck my fuck. Yes, dude, it's because I'm racist. That's why. It's because I'm racist, dude. Go back to a better time when lynchings were happening. This is what I like as a black man. Are you always doing too much with black people? Leave them alone. I want to go back to lynching. Like, I get it, but relax. Man, shut the f- up, okay? You got me, okay? You got me, because I'm a racist person.
0: Now, some of that, I'm sure, is being sarcastic. I don't think he's actually genuinely admitting to being racist, but there are black people who think he might be, and so he's mocking them back, basically. It's like, oh, yeah, you got me. I'm racist, but, you know, I'm not really sure I'd be talking about going back to a better time when there were lynchings, even to be edgy or joking around. And then the other stuff I think is obvious and speaks for itself, that he doesn't give a bleep about what black people think. He wants them to vote for the left wing of the party without flinching, without thinking about it. Like, you people owe us your vote and your support. Now shut up. And when I talk about my own version of the great replacement theory, it's within the Democratic Party, where black and Jewish voters who have been foot soldiers in that party for decades, they're being told by Abdul El-Sayed and Hassan Piker and this whole crew, shut up, or in Piker's case, shut the bleep up and vote for us. You don't matter anymore, but you owe it to us. How's that going to go over with black voters and Jewish voters? And are there enough of them with the self-respect to say, yeah, actually, no, that's not how this works. And I don't want to have my influence and my voice replaced by Hassan Piker and his ilk. And then we have the claims, one might call them lies, that El-Sayed has made over and over again. And his campaign is sort of walking them back because they're not true, or they don't want to say that they're true. A few more examples of this now cropping up. This guy just like a con man, a fraud? Like, what's going on here? I'll give you some of these new examples right after this.
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12: In Carrollton, on the southbound side of the Bush Turnpike, a wreck at Beltline has only the right lane open. There's a 2-minute delay from Sandy Lake. Then there's construction in Dallas on northbound 35 near the tollway. Two lanes are blocked, and there's a 5-minute delay from 30. I'm Junior Caruso with your DFW traffic.
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17: Mostly cloudy skies today, a high of 91. Tonight we'll see a low of 73 and partly cloudy tomorrow, a high of 90.
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20: Naturally, it's in the coffee bean and in chocolate and tea, but it's also added artificially in things like soda. 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You're going to feel alert and awake. It's got that adrenaline going, and it's rewarding you with the dopamine. I mentioned the vicious cycle, the inevitable crash,
21: right?
20: Like any stimulant drug, and you want more of it. 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All right, how about some health benefits?
21: Right.
20: They found everything from not develop Parkinson's disease to dropping your risk of various cancers.
21: Well, coffee actually is shown to reduce your risk of diabetes.
20: 4 cups a day, 50% less chance of mouth and throat cancer.
21: You should eat more grapefruit because grapefruit contains something called narragin or narragin, and it actually slows the removal of caffeine from your brain.
20: Okay.
21: So you enjoy its effects longer.
20: Nice.
21: Yeah.
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0: I'm Guy Benson. We're back. We were just talking about Hassan Piker and some of his execrable things that he has said, the Abdul El-Sayed surrogate extraordinaire in Michigan. Meanwhile, Abdul El-Sayed just keeps saying things about himself, about his background. Remember how he claimed publicly on multiple occasions that he has dual citizenship in Egypt? He said it multiple times. It's in some of the ads, actually. He said as an adult, this guy's supposed to be a sharp. He claims to be a doctor. He's a grown adult, publicly stating that he has citizenship in Egypt. And now that there are questions about it, I'm not sure he himself has even addressed it at all, but his campaign says, oh, he misspoke. He spoke in error. It was a family folklore. Really? I know there's family folklore about, what great-great-great-grandma might have used to cook or, certain elements of that. But as an adult citizen now who sought public office repeatedly, you'd think you'd be aware of what citizenship you hold. He spoke in error. Here's another one. This was when he was running for a previous office a few years ago in Cut 38.
1: Despite the fact that I may be an immigrant from North Africa and that I may be a different faith and I pray a different way and we all pray for the same things.
0: He called himself an immigrant from North Africa, which he's not, but he said it. Maybe just pandering, but he said it just like he said he's an Egyptian citizen. And now his campaign evidently saying, oh, he spoke in error on that one too. How about the trifecta, cut 26?
2: I'm a doctor. I'm the only person up on this stage that's ever had to deliver a diagnosis and then watches somebody had to worry about how they were going to pay for it, let alone what the treatment was for that ailment.
0: He went to medical school, but he's never been a doctor. He's never been licensed to practice. It is actually illegal for him to have practiced or delivered a diagnosis or whatever he was talking about at a candidate forum several months ago. He's not a doctor. He went to medical school, that is true, but he has not practiced medicine. That in isolation, maybe not a huge deal, but added up to the other claims that aren't true and the other things he doesn't want to address and just screams racist, dumb question, move on. There's a pattern, isn't there? You guys comfortable with all of this, Michigan? And the race matters enormously nationally on multiple levels. More of the Guy Benson Show up next.
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1: 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Joining us now is my colleague twice over, Byron York, who's a Fox News contributor and chief political correspondent at the Washington Examiner. Byron, great to have you back.
2: Thank you, Guy. Good to be here.
1: So there's an update on this Cornell 7 case, and I guess in some areas, certain corners of the internet, and then therefore spilling into reality, the memo has not gone out that there is fairly clear evidence that what happened, while disturbing and something that very few people would condone, was consensual, based on the words that were written within a day or two of the incident, the party, whatever you want to call it, by the alleged victim, who was talking about all of it being her body, her choice, nothing to be ashamed of. She used fairly colorful language to describe the activities that she had engaged in. So I think for a lot of people like myself, withholding some judgment on this, very disturbed by some of the allegations, it became clear why authorities did not file charges at the time and why this civil suit is probably now going to go nowhere, and perhaps there could be a civil suit potentially in the other direction. In any case, that, at least to me, seemed to be very cut and dried as someone who really tried to keep my powder dry as we awaited information about this whole imbroglio. And yet, at Cornell, the school where all this happened, the leader of that university has now banned all parties and all social events from all fraternity houses for the rest of the year. Now, the frat where this all went down is already gone. This is a collective punishment for the entire Greek community, at least the men, based on actions that I know are very controversial, but I'm trying to reconcile this decision to punish all the fraternities, especially in light of the new evidence.
2: Well, I don't think you can reconcile it. The announcement of this came yesterday, and it began, "I am deeply sorry for the harm Jane Doe suffered in 2024 and appalled that this act of sexual violence occurred within our Cornell community." And then the president announces these measures, and the first one is to strengthen campus safety. Quote, "All parties and social events at interfraternity council houses," that's all fraternity houses, "at Cornell will be suspended for the remainder of the 26-27 academic year. These measures will provide time for a thorough review of fraternity life at Cornell to determine whether and how it can safely continue. There will be zero tolerance for violations of this directive." I mean, so actually the moratorium on all social events at fraternities is going to occur at a time when they're deciding whether there should be any fraternities at all in at Cornell. So you talk about group punishment. This is just above and beyond. And, you know, and we should point out, obviously, the legal authorities, the district attorney in Tompkins County, New York, decided that there was not a good case to be made for criminal charges. And we've heard a lot of support, I think, from analysts of that decision afterwards. That, you know, there's, it is as ugly as the incident was.
1: Well, especially now in light of the text messages, et cetera.
2: Exactly. As ugly as this incident was, there just isn't a case to prosecute these fraternity members. That's what happened in the legal sphere. The university, at the time, the Office of Civil Rights, started its own investigation, and it was a thorough investigation. Thousands and thousands of pages of transcripts, interviewed everybody, including Jane Doe and the fraternity members, interviewed everybody involved. And they were not bound by things like due process or the black and white letter of the law. And so they actually meted out punishments. They expelled two of the fraternity members. They suspended two others for 2 years each, followed by a period of other things they had to do, probationary period. One of the fraternity members had already graduated, so they banned him from campus. So that's five of them right there. And then there were two of them who really did not play a very large role in this. And they were kind of put on probation, and they had to take all sorts of training, and they had to write an essay on everything they had done wrong. But these were only the two who really did not play. For example, they had no physical contact with Jane Doe. So then finally, as you said, Chi Phi, the fraternity involved here, was banned from campus. Okay, they shut it down forever. It's gone. And so, you know, you could say that in the absence of criminal charges, which were not possible, the university has already taken pretty serious action. And I would think if the woman involved here, Jane Doe, had wanted some sort of retribution, or call it justice, on these fraternity members who were involved in the incident of when was it? It was October 2024. Then she got it in the form of the Cornell University actions. But now it apparently wasn't enough. She's obviously filed this lawsuit. And now the president of Cornell has just announced what we're talking about. So I don't know. There's no end to this.
1: And here's the thing, Byron. Let's say the evidence had piled up in the other direction, that this was truly a provable sexual assault, which would make everything even worse than it already is, right? And criminal. If that is how the evidence had shaken out, which is not the case, right? And her own description of what happened, calling it not illegal and consensual, and her body, her choice, and all of that, nothing to be ashamed of. Those are her words. But let's say that hadn't happened and there had been other evidence that had cut in the other direction. I think throwing the book at the assailants would be completely justified. The punishments that you just outlined at the school level would be fully justified. Kicking the fraternity in question off campus, arguably justified as well. Don't really have a problem with that. But I still would be questioning, okay, so why do all the other fraternities have to be punished for this? Why can none of them host any parties for the rest of the year? Why are we considering maybe getting rid of frats altogether? Based on the actions of a handful of people in one fraternity, why would you collectively punish that entire community based on what happened? And that is if there were evidence of criminal behavior and an assault. And as I said, right now we, at least in my mind, we do not have that evidence. In fact, we have countervailing evidence indicating strongly that it was consensual. That, to me, makes this ramp up even less understandable or justifiable, except through the prism of there are activists still going crazy about this. I saw there was a group of women who got together on campus and did a big primal scream on behalf of Jane Doe and all of that. Like, they are completely unmoved by the evidence. And apparently the Cornell administration's like, oh gosh, well, we still have this PR problem. How can we handle this braying mob? I know. How about collective punishment to a bunch of people who are accused of absolutely nothing? I mean, that is what this appears to be. And to broaden it out a little bit, Byron, Democrats, and I don't want to make this overly political, but a lot of Democrats jumped all over this for political reasons. So you reap what you sow, and sometimes you play stupid games, you win stupid prizes. Democrats have had real problems with young men in this country, and still do. They're trying to win some of them back. When this is what the political left does, and I'm not talking about the men who were involved, I'm talking about completely innocent, like sophomores at Cornell in some other fraternity. When this is what the left does to a group of young men based on the howling mob demand of the day, du jour, whatever it might be, I think it rightfully deepens suspicion of that political coalition among American men, especially younger ones.
2: I think that's absolutely correct. And, to go back to your sort of first hypothetical, if there had been evidence to justify throwing the book at the fraternity members in a criminal case, then, of course, they would have done that. Well, it appears they're going to do it now anyway, mm-hmm. because what we haven't discussed is that the governor of New York, a Democratic governor, Kathy Hochul, got involved, and she appointed a special prosecutor in the case. We all know that special prosecutor is the attorney general there, Letitia James. And, I have to say, she's most famous for her lawsuit, terribly, terribly damaging lawsuit against Donald Trump. Which was a made-up case. I'm sorry. I thought about that case at the time and since then looked into it. And it was a case in which he was accused of exaggerating the values of his properties in order to get loans and downplaying the value of his properties.
1: And there were no victims. Right. The alleged victims said they weren't victimized and kept working with him anyway.
2: There were zero victims. But Letitia James formatted the case, or she crafted the case to conform with a New York law, which one provision of which was that the defendant was not entitled to a jury trial. The judge explained this. It was only going to be a judge trial. And Letitia James got a very, very compliant judge, Judge Ingorin, if you've forgotten his name, who listened to the whole case, pronounces Trump terribly guilty, and penalizes him $355 million, which almost turns into almost a half a billion dollars with interest. Now, an appeals court has thrown out the monetary judgment, although the principles of the case are still being litigated. But this was making up a case to get a particular defendant. So, if I were representing one of the fraternity members here, I think I would be very afraid that Letitia James would find some sort of way to make up a case.
1: Well, she's a political actor. She's made that very, very clear. And she also emoted publicly on social media about the case before then taking over the case, and then has refused to answer questions about her own post as if it was someone else's post. So that's where we are in that situation. There's another controversy right now, Byron, I want to ask you about. Completely unrelated, but it's getting a lot of attention. I'd like your read on it as soon as we come back after this short break on the Guy Benson Show.
0: Sharp commentary, top tier guests, no fluff. Guy Benson. Deep in the heart of DFW, the voice of the Metroplex. 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
7: In Dallas, northbound 35 at the tollway, there's road work. Two lanes are closed, and there's a two-minute delay from 30. And then in Mesquite, there's construction on westbound Highway 80 near 635. Traffic is moving slow from Beltline, about a five-minute delay there. I'm Junior Caruso with your DFW traffic.
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10: 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Brown to return from his ankle injury. And the Jets' David Bailey and Byron Murphy of the Vikings have been named the AFC and NFC Defensive Players of the Week, respectively. I'm Frank Aaron.
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1: A bit of a zigzag here, topics-wise. And let me just say this, Byron. I am someone who has been skeptical for years of capital punishment, mostly through the prism of, I don't think we should ever run the risk of executing an innocent person. And the state, the government makes mistakes in so many things. That is an irreversible one involving someone's life. That's my overall position on the death penalty. But I think in cases where there is no doubt as to guilt, I am not on principle opposed to the death penalty. And one very obvious example where I think the death penalty is not just acceptable, but very much appropriate or even demanded, is the case of Nidal Hassan, the jihadist who at Fort Hood deliberately murdered as many people as he could, men and women, soldiers, in an Islamist terrorist attack, including a pregnant woman begging for her life, begging for the life of her child, murdered her along with 12 other people. That was back in 2009. The Obama administration initially referred to it as and categorized that as workplace violence. Eventually that was reversed after an outcry. But it has taken so many years through this appeals process, Byron, to get to the point where at last this man is going to be executed. There is zero doubt about his guilt or his motive, and I have no problem with it. If anything, it is coming far too delayed for my taste. All that being said, there's now this twist in the plot where the Trump administration has decided that the execution via firing squad is going to be made public, publicly available on a video stream. And this has raised a lot of hackles and concerns among people, even among those who are totally on board for him getting the death penalty by firing squad or any other means, because some people are saying it's a grotesque spectacle for a civilized country to put out there for public viewing. Others saying this kind of adds to a martyrdom complex for Nidal Hassan, and those images will be used to help radicalize and recruit more people like Nidal Hassan. Others saying, nope, make an example, make it public, make it clear this is what's going to happen to you if you do this type of thing to our men and women. What do you make of this whole situation?
2: Well, I'm in favor of capital punishment, and I think if anybody deserves capital punishment, it's Nidal Hassan. So that's where I'm on that. Now, we've always had witnesses to executions, often members of the press. And that's been done to ensure that the state or whoever's doing the execution is performing the execution responsibly.
1: Right, there was a huge screw up in Tennessee recently.
2: I think the hideous situation that we had in Tennessee with the Krista Pike botched execution is plenty of reason why you have to have witnesses to executions. On the other hand, it's not a show. We stopped having public executions quite a long time ago. The last one was in the 1930s. And I think it's a bad idea. I think the firing squad, there's been a debate, you know, over methods of executions. And I think over the years, the authorities tried to create execution as kind of a painless sort of medical procedure, which it is not. You can't have doctors. I mean, doctors take an oath to preserve life. You can't have doctors doing that. That's what they do in Canada. But you can't have doctors taking part in executions. So you have prison officials doing it, and they do what they did in Tennessee. They mess it up. So a firing squad seems to be the entirely reasonable method of execution in the Hassan case. But it's not a show. Do it the way it's always been done, with witnesses. Otherwise, behind closed doors.
1: Yeah, and I think that there might be a chance that that element of it could be reversed. I think a lot of people are totally behind the idea of executing this guy. I think, if anything, people are shocked that he's still alive and hasn't been executed yet, given the fact that this terror spree was in 2009. But even Vice President Vance saying, if this goes forward, he will not be watching. I've seen other major officials saying similar things. I believe Speaker Johnson said the same thing. Perhaps turning this private with a handful of witnesses is the better part of valor here for a number of reasons. I guess we shall see. Byron York at the Washington Examiner, where he's a chief political correspondent. You can read his stuff and mine at the Washington Examiner. Also a Fox News contributor. Byron, always appreciate our time. Thanks very much.
2: Thank you, Guy.
1: Final hour of the Guy Benson Show up next. Ari Fleischer will join us straight ahead.
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19: Enthusiasm in Arizona. I'm Lisa Brady, Fox News. Those chants greeting President Trump a short time ago at an airport in Bullhead City, Arizona, ahead of another rally later in Montana, urging Republicans to turn out for the midterms as if he is on the ballot.
20: We won Arizona in a landslide, the largest number of votes ever gotten. Just give some of them to Andy, please. Would you give some of those votes to Andy?
19: Republican Congressman Andy Biggs is trying to unseat Democratic Governor Katie Hobbs. Democrats argue the president's agenda is failing and that voters want change. The Justice Department is threatening California with possible legal action over non-citizen voters who may have received mail-in ballots for the midterm elections.
21: The DOJ giving the state 48 hours to determine the citizenship status of individuals whose names are listed on a password-protected thumb drive. For individuals whose citizenship cannot be verified, the DOJ is asking elections officials to segregate, not cancel, their ballots until their status can be determined. California Attorney General Rob Bonta has previously said, despite legal threats from the government, voting procedures remain fully secure and unchanged.
19: Fox's Kristen Goodwin. A legal fight continues over National Guard members from around the country deployed to the nation's capital.
22: The deployment of the National Guard, when it happened last summer, was illegal. And it remains illegal today.
19: D.C. Attorney General Brian Schwab is asking an appeals court to order the troops out of Washington.
22: It's a fundamental violation of one of our core principles in American democracy that we do not have military doing the policing of local communities.
19: Lawyers for the Trump administration say the president has broad authority from Congress over National Guard use. D.C. argues that power is limited and requires approval. 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
26: The family of a Mexican man who was hit by an ICE vehicle during a raid in Houston are trying to keep him in the country while the investigation plays out. Spokesman Cesar Espinoza says that Miguel Parra Hernandez is currently in the hospital.
27: He does not feel safe because the people that hit him are the same crew that are watching him 24/7.
26: He allegedly broke a leg and will need surgery. Prosecutors in Houston say they believe the crash may have been intentional. An ICE spokesman called that claim reckless and false. New polling in the race for Senate shows that in big blue cities, the race is neck and neck. But in rural Texas, Ken Paxton is doing quite well.
28: There's nothing about Tallarico that rural Republicans like. I mean, there's nothing appealing about the man.
26: Texas Agriculture Commissioner Sid Miller says the ranchers he speaks with feels like they're ignored by Democrats who rarely campaign in the country. A new poll out this week shows Paxton up 34 points in rural Texas. I'm Joe Morano. Now.
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2: 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And also, tip of the cap, big thanks to our buddies, our friends at the Finnish Long Drink, who sponsor this happy hour, thelongdrink.com, 21 plus only. Always drink responsibly. Well, joining us now is Ari Fleischer. Ari is the former White House press secretary to President George W. Bush, a Fox News contributor. Ari, great to have you back.
3: Thanks, Guy. Good to be with you.
2: I want to start with this kind of strange situation in the state of Texas, where a flurry of new polls suggests that James Tallarico, the Democrat running for U.S. Senate, has a very good chance of winning. That's what the polls say. A few show Ken Paxton tied or slightly ahead, the Republican. But most polls show that Tallarico is edging ahead. And the governor's race down there is actually relatively close. One or two polls have it tied with Greg Abbott seeking re-election. Recently, there was this odd 13-day departure from the campaign trail from Tallarico. And his campaign said he had the flu, nasty bout of the flu. So he was, I think, out of public view completely for 9 days, off the trail for 13 days. That's an awfully long time for any reason in October of an election year when you're, you know, anyone running for office, let alone a Democrat trying to finally break through and win a Senate seat in a place like Texas. The explanation of flu has never made full sense to me. And I know apparently the New York Times got some footage of him at his house. I don't get why you wouldn't put him out there in some sort of video from his house or radio interviews over the phone, whatever. They made whatever choice they did. I'm not sure we have that full story, but some right-wing influencers decided to take some, it seems to be made up scoop and run with that he was getting psychiatric care in some other state, which has been denied, which has allowed, I think, Tallarico's camp to move the entire conversation to look at the crazy lies that they're telling about Tallarico, neutralizing this weird thing about him being off the trail for almost 2 weeks, And I think completely taking away from the actual knocks on Tallarico, which is everything he's ever said in his voting record. Now we're talking about this instead. What do you make from like a PR, a messaging standpoint? What do you make of this whole kerfuffle?
4: Yeah, this is what frustrates me about politics. People go too far in both parties. They hate their opponents, so they allege the worst and make things up that just aren't true. And there's got to be a regulator on these things, and the regulator is common sense. It was bad that Tallarico took 2 weeks off from the campaign trail. He took the time off because he's so embarrassed by his own positions, he can't even face them. I mean, that's the type of case I would make. I don't like inventing accusations because they feel good and sound good against the other guy, unless I know I got the goods. And there's the restraint on politics that had taken off probably a decade, maybe longer ago, where anybody can just say anything and they just wing it. And if it turns out not to be true, they're sort of forgiven by their base in the media, and the other base pounds them. Don't say it if it's not true. Keep politics in balance.
2: Yeah. I agree with that. I would also note, because there are people on the left who are indignant about this, and I think part of it is them leaning in because there was this overreach, which is now blowing up in the Republicans' faces to some extent, and allowing the Tallarico people to change the conversation and change the topic. I think the topic should be all of his far left positions and how he's voted along those lines for years in the legislature. But for the people who are clutching their pearls and indignant, I just remind people, and you can accuse me of whataboutism, but you were just noting that this has been kind of normalized in maybe the last decade. I would go back further, Ari. I think back to the 2012 campaign. The Senate Majority Leader, Harry Reid, famously went to the Senate floor and completely made something up about Mitt Romney. He lied about Romney and his taxes. And then after the election was over, someone called him on it in an interview being like, hey, that was completely baseless and untrue. And Harry Reid basically just smirked and said, well, it worked, didn't it? I mean, that type of thing happened and was incentivized and rewarded on some level. And I think we've been on a bit of a downward spiral for quite a while here.
4: That's my point. This has been going back many years. It predated President Trump. And it's the restraints of our system. But I want to go to what you were talking about earlier, which was the polling question, because you brought that up vis-a-vis Texas. And I've been doing some research on this. In 2024 in Texas, when Ted Cruz was on the ballot, the final poll showed Ted was going to win by 4.4. He won by 8.5. They underestimated the Republican in Texas by 4.1. If you look at all the polling in the close races in 2024, same story. In Nevada, the poll said Hillary Rose and the Democrat would win by 4.9. She only won by 1.7. They were underestimated Republicans by 3.2. In Michigan, the poll showed Slotkin, the Democrat, would win by 2.3. She just barely won by 0.3. They underestimated the Republican by 2 points. And my favorite miss in 2024, the final Real Clear Politics average showed Bob Casey in Pennsylvania would win over Dave McCormick by 1.8. McCormick pulled off a 0.2% win. The polls underestimating Republicans by 2 percentage points. I could go back to 2022, 2020, 2018. The polls in modern

0: home your critique of the so-called news media. You wrote a whole book criticizing the news media. I think they completely deserve it. And I would just say, for example, this juxtaposition, then let you speak to it. The media's treatment, deep dive into like this sort of rogue family member of Natalie Harp, who's in Trump's circle, and the Washington Post going all in on that story. Then another big story being reported out there about the whereabouts of Ken Paxton, the Republican nominee for U.S. Senate, I guess 2 New Year's ago in Dubai with some shady characters and with his girlfriend or whatever. It's not good for him. I'm not saying it's not newsworthy, but you compare the zeal and the excitement and the effort put forth by journalists to do these kinds of stories about Republicans. And I think some of them are complete BS hit jobs and some of them are fair game compared to, I think, a total lack of curiosity about, for example, James Tallarico being MIA for 13 days, or the revelation clearly proven that Abdul El-Sayed is lying about his family's ties to the Muslim Brotherhood, Ari. It's like journalists are kind of like, ew, that's gross and that sounds like a right-wing bigoted attack and we're just not going to really fact-check him. And the closest thing we've gotten was the moderator of Meet the Press just asking him, is it true or not? And he said, no. Your response to that dichotomy, which you, I know, describe as a huge driver of our polarized politics.
1: Yeah, and what really drives me crazy is, number one, NBC News that did the interview with Abdul El-Sayed on Meet the Press, in which they asked him, do you have any ties, you or your family, the Muslim Brotherhood? And he said, no. And they let it go there. They didn't arm themselves, NBC News, with any research. They didn't go in their hip pocket knowing that Abdul's sister had tweeted, it's public, that their mother belonged to the Muslim Brotherhood. Why didn't they confront Abdul with proof? They just let it go.
0: They didn't want to. You said they weren't armed with facts. I would say they were disarmed of facts purpose.
1: I mean, we've all heard of gotcha journalism. This is gotcha-free journalism that they extend to the Democrat Party. And then they didn't even cover it on NBC Nightly News, even though it was their station that made the news with the question. So, yeah, you do have a case now. And let me stay on Abdul for a second. Not only did his sister tweet that their mother belonged to the Muslim Brotherhood, his mother belonged to a group that was shut down in 2004 by the Bush administration for funding al-Qaeda. And his sister-in-law was put on the no-fly list by Barack Obama. She tried to get off the list, and the Obama administration refused to let her off the no-fly list. So here you have a family with terrorism ties up and down the line. Their candidate is running for the United States Senate, where he would represent America's foreign policy and presumably have a security clearance. And yet the media is doing profiles of Natalie Harp, an unknown White House aide's family, and looking the other way at Abdul El-Sayed's family, despite the known fact that his mother belonged to the Muslim Brotherhood and he lied about it. What is the media doing to us? This is why we're a polarized country, guy. Because half the country gets this news, sees these things, knows it's true. The other half has no clue what's going on because they're not told. It's the same thing that led into the Biden debate, if you remember. Half the country knew that Joe Biden was in mental decline because we saw it and we were told it and we watched it every night on conservative media. The other half of the country was absolutely shocked to see the truth for the first time when Biden fell apart in his debate. This is terrible for America. This is why we're polarized. You cannot have the media tell one side of the story and protect the other side. The failure of left-wing, traditional mainstream media to tell all the news fully, fairly, and accurately is killing our country. This is where polarization starts from.
0: Ari, I mentioned this yesterday with one of our guests, and Julian Epstein, by the way, Democratic operative and strategist for many years. And I repeated the point last hour, actually, in thinking about Michigan in particular, but not just Michigan. You're seeing it in New York City and some of these congressional races. I feel like, to some extent, in Detroit, right, black voters are getting this sense of, wait a second, are we being replaced in the coalition? Our opinions, our clout, our influence being replaced by Muslims, Islamists, whatever it might be. That's something that I think some black voters are starting to think about and get concerned about. And I think it is undeniably true that Jewish Americans, who've been, for the most part, very loyal Democrats for a very long time, they are

0: recognizing that the party is completely turning on them, and now they might be, you know, outgunned rhetorically, outnumbered at some point, and the winds are blowing distinctly away from them, sometimes in a very hostile way. Is that something, is there a realization that you are seeing within the Jewish community of like, oh, wow, we felt like we were really important power brokers within this coalition, and they are kicking us to the curb, and is it too late to do anything about it?
1: Yeah, unquestionably, I'm seeing that. And I should add, your listeners should know, I do work for the Mike Rogers campaign. But you could just read the press in Michigan, and it's full of instances of leading members of the Jewish community have identified themselves as lifelong Democrats, saying they cannot bring themselves to vote for Abdul. And the reasons are obvious. In addition to what I just described before about his connections to the Muslim Brotherhood, he's called Israel bloodthirsty. Who uses that word? Who says that? After an attack on a preschool at a Jewish synagogue in Michigan, Temple Israel, outside Detroit, an attacker, car loaded with explosives, tried to blow up the school. He got caught by security. He was shot. Abdul's reaction was, hurt people, hurt people. Because this would-be attacker terrorist had a brother who belonged to Hezbollah, and he was killed by Israel in an attack on Hezbollah. Abdul made an excuse for it and said, hurt people, Hezbollah, hurt people. That's an excuse for terrorism. And the Jewish community knows it, feels it, sees it. So a typical overwhelming strong Democrat vote, the Jewish vote, is likely going to be split very evenly, probably 50-50 this cycle in Michigan, which is a massive defection away from the Democrats, away from Abdul. Same thing in the African-American community. Abdul's got a lot of problems with Black Detroit. And there's a sense of arrogance on behalf of Abdul that you've seen written about in Michigan. And I think that's going to hurt him, too. I think this is why this is a race that even if Rogers goes into it, say, down 5 points in the average of polls, I'm convinced that Rogers victory going in. Because you're just going to have a group of people who tell pollsters one thing and then vote differently in the ballot box and in the voting booth. And the same thing that happened in the primary is going to happen in the general. And I'm convinced that's going to be a Rogers win.
0: Ari, finally, about a minute left, there's a new White House press secretary, the position that you, of course, held in the early part of the first term of President George W. Bush. She debuted yesterday, some mixed reviews, some shots at her, that kind of thing. Maybe not specific to her, but what are your do's and don'ts, big advice to someone taking on that very difficult job?
1: And I can't emphasize how hard it is to come from the outside, not have previously been a staffer, and to start that job in the middle of a president's term. You have so much to learn. Her job is not to brief for the next couple of weeks. Her job is to get up to speed on all the various issues, to know every position President Trump has taken on everything, agricultural issues, tariff issues, foreign policy. She needs to sit down with National Security Council staff and get briefings on hotspot around the world. She needs to become a master of substance, and that way she can address the myriad of questions she'll get. And then, Guy, she needs to be in the meetings with the president. You can't speak for the president if you don't listen to the president. So she needs to hear what he hears, and that way she can reflect what he would want to say.
0: Ari Fleischer was White House press secretary under President George W. Bush and is a Fox News contributor. Ari, thank you so much.
1: My pleasure. Great to be with you.
0: We'll be right back.
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14: What's going on, fellow sports fans? It's Andy West. Let's take a look back at this day in sports history, October 14th. We'll start off today in 1990, where Joe Montana passes for career highs of 476 yards and 6 touchdowns, and Jerry Rice ties an NFL record with 5 scoring receptions as the 49ers beat the Falcons 45-35. Today in 2002, the San Francisco 49ers defeat the Seattle Seahawks 28-21 on Monday Night Football. The headline of the game, however, was not the score, but 49ers receiver Terrell Owens, who caught the go-ahead fourth quarter touchdown, and after scoring, Owens pulled a Sharpie from his sock, autographed the football, and then handed it to his financial advisor. The celebration stunt caused all kinds of backlash, including the ban of foreign objects in touchdown celebrations, but the real winner was Sharpie, who got all kinds of free advertising. And today in 2003, Steve Bartman, a Cubs fan, became a household name after reaching for a foul ball and deflecting a potential catch by Cubs outfielder Moises Alou in Game 6 of the NLCS. Chicago had a 3-2 lead in the best-of-7 series and was leading Miami 3-0 in the 8th inning at Wrigley Field, but after Bartman did his thing, the Marlins went on to score 8 runs in the inning for an 8-3 victory and then won the series the next night.
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0: the Guy Benson Show Happy Hour. We were just talking earlier in the week about politics mixing with culture, specifically at concerts, and a strong point from the lead singer of Metallica saying, yeah, we don't do that here. We're united around our music, and sneering at a lot of these artists who insist on shoving politics down the concert-goers' throats. Well, apparently Motley Crue is very much behind that message, standing with Metallica. Here's Nikki Sixx at a concert making a similar point. I love it. Cut 35.
1: It does not matter to Motley Crue if you're a Republican. It does not matter to Motley Crue if you're a Democrat. It does not matter if you're gay or if you're straight or if you're going right down the center of the lane in life, because we're all in this together. Can we agree?
0: And the crowd goes wild. This is where most people are. And I love the message. I hope it catches fire. I hope that there is almost like a wave of support, even aggressive support, like we heard there, for neutrality, political neutrality in our entertainment. The whole, oh, silence is violence, or you're complicit thing. No. Give people apolitical spaces to enjoy their lives like concerts. Thank you, Motley Crue. Thank you, Metallica. Thank you, to a large extent, Ed Sheeran. And the other people making their own choices. But a little enjoyable factor follow-up there on the Guy Benson Show. Back after this.
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4: In Dallas, northbound 75 at Walnut Hill, an accident's been moved to the left shoulder. There's a five-minute delay from Carruth Haven. And in Mesquite, there's a wreck on the southbound side of 635 near 30. That blocks two left lanes. There's a five-minute delay from La Prada. I'm Junior Caruso with your DFW traffic.
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5: 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We got this new thing. That was Napster. There were 27 billion transfers per month, song transfers.
4: Everything was completely upended, and Apple came along in 2003 and brought massive stability to this huge sea change. 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
5: The first legit on-demand streaming service was Rhapsody in 2001. Pandora came along in 2005. Spotify comes along. They changed the game. Pandora was still trying to be kind of like radio in a way. 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But these royalties, Tidal pays the most at 1.3 cents. Apple's 0.7, YouTube Music 0.7. Spotify pays 0.4 cents per stream, same as Amazon, and then Pandora's down to 0.1. 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
1: In our first hour today, we welcome back to the airwaves Tom Bevin, founder of Real Clear Politics, for his analysis on the election map, the polling, the trends, as we are less than 3 weeks out from Election Day. Here's part of that discussion with Tom. Let's talk about the president's travel schedule. He was just in Alaska. He's gone to some blue and purple areas as well. He was in New York, I think, last week. But a lot of the spots where they are deploying him are very conservative, red places that he carried easily 2 years ago. Talk about that map and what it means and what he apparently is trying to stave off here or avoid.
2: Yeah, and they announced he's going to Montana. Apparently, he's going to be the first president to do that since Gerald Ford. His schedule is when you get to this point in the campaign, and I know people have their qualms with the polls, don't believe the polls. You know, Republicans will do better than their polls. Fine. You know, media stories, everyone says, oh, the media's biased against Republicans. That's true to a certain degree. But when you get this close to the campaign, there are two things that everybody, you know, the most precious items that each side has, time and money. So where are people spending their time and where are people spending their money? And it's clear from the Republican side that, you know, they're putting money into Nebraska, South Carolina, you know, 15 Kansas. Million plus into Iowa. All of these states that, you know, they're putting money into Kansas. And these are the places that the president's going. He was in Ohio. He's in Texas three times. He was in Nebraska, Alaska, Montana. So it's clear that the strategy is to try and shore up some of these deeper red areas. And you know this guy. I mean, midterm elections are base elections. They're not trying to win over independents. They're not trying to win over any moderate Democrats. Especially in these states, there are more Republicans than there are Democrats. So if they just get Republicans to turn out, they're going to win these races. And so this is why Trump is going there to try and activate sort of the MAGA base. And he's being very blatant about it. Like, you know, pretend I'm on the ballot is what he's telling them. And get your butt to the polls. And if the MAGA base turns out in Texas and, you know, Iowa and Montana and some of these other states, they should win those races, maybe even quite handily. But that's the strategy. But it totally shows that Republicans are playing defense and they're trying to build up, a bulwark against a coming, you know, Democratic wave and keep it as small as it could possibly be.
1: Yeah, I mean, that I think, and Josh Krasauer has told us many times, you have to watch what the principals are doing, what the campaigns and the candidates themselves are doing, and to have Trump in these deep red places where, you know, he carried states by double digits, you know, 11 points here, 14 points there, or whatever, that clearly shows, and then the money being spent in some of the places you just mentioned, right, that shows that the Republicans are trying to kind of like, you know, Katie bar the door situation. Let's lock down, even if it's close, let's lock down these places so the whole thing doesn't get really ugly and the wheels come off, you know, in an 08 type blowout, or 2014 in the other direction where the Democrats felt like they could maybe stay competitive in some of these races and then they ended up losing 9 Senate seats that cycle. Nat, in 2014. So these sometimes these bad years get real bad real fast, and this is what the Republicans are trying to avoid. And whether it works or not, we'll see. But just noticing that behavior, the spending, the, you know, the deployment of key people like the president, vice president, I know some people are mad at you, Tom, for pointing these things out. But I don't know. It kind of feels like cope. Like you just have to realize what is happening and why they're doing it. And that's part of the job of, you know, reasonable analysis, even if you're willing to concede the point that the polls have gotten it badly wrong in a lot of cases. I'm willing to make that point. I'm not saying all is lost for the Republicans, but I mean, you can't ignore this behavior and these expenditures.
2: No, exactly right. And the other point is not just where money's being spent, but where it's not being spent. I mean, right. Pulled out of North right. Carolina, pulled out of Georgia, pulled out of some of these House races. I mean, at this point, you do triage and you consolidate and you save what can be saved, right? And some of these places, some of these seats are not savable any longer. And look, Republicans, they have their own internal polls. Trump has polling. You know, the Senate Leadership Fund, they all have internal polling, and they're making judgments based on, and these are not public polls, and they're about as good as you can get. And I mean, just you look around and you look at the dynamics, inflation number today, you know, it's just an ongoing storm that Republicans are battling, and they have some candidate issues in some of these races. Democrats have some candidate issues in some of these races. So you're really down to the very end here, where they're doing as much tactical, you know, recon as they can in terms of shifting money and resources.
1: Yeah, I mean, that's the reality of it. Now, on the brighter side, potentially, for the Republicans, Harry Enten over at CNN, like data guru guy, he was talking about not just some of these red states, but also overall sense of the Democratic Party among voters. Listen to Cut 36, this analysis from TV.
3: This is where the Democratic problem comes really into focus. It's where it comes into focus, right? It comes into focus because just take a look here. The median and the key Senate races, and the Democrats must win at least the median. In fact, they have to go beyond the median and the key. Look at the party ID margin. Look at this. That is saying, voters saying the Republicans versus Democrats. The margin is 3 for Republicans. Nationwide, it's actually close to, let's say, the Dems plus 8. So we're talking about the key swing states right in the Senate being about 11 points more Republican. And more than that, take a look at this in terms of saying that the Democratic Party is too far left. It's a majority. 52%. This number has basically held since the summer. And it still is an indication that Democrats might have something left to be desired. They might leave something on the table when it comes to the United States.
1: Yeah, so to the United States Senate, he completed the sentence there. But Tom, just basically, a lot of that was visual. He was pointing to stuff on the screen. But just to illustrate it for people, in these key Senate states, the Republicans actually have a lead on party ID margin. So to your point, there's a lot of Republicans who live in these places. And the fact that it's so close is obviously not a great sign for the Republicans, but that could be the key to their salvation, winning many of these races if people actually come home, so to speak, and turn out. And then in these key Senate states, you have a majority of voters are saying the Democrats are too far left. And I mean, they are, Tom. The Democrats, in my mind, have just gone nuts on so many issues. And a majority of the electorates in these key Senate states believe that. Whether that ends up being determinative or not, a lot of it comes down to turnout. But a lot of the struggles that the Republicans are facing right now are not a result of everyone falling in love with the Democrats. Indeed, there's a lot of, I think, well-earned skepticism among people still deciding what they're going to do in November.
2: Well, I totally agree with that. I mean, look, you've got the sort of the overlay here is the economic piece, right, which is the most important issue by far.
1: Yep.
2: Trump said he would solve it. We're 2 years in. It hasn't been solved. Inflation's still higher than where people want it. Gas prices, all of that stuff.
1: My full interview with Tom Bevin available online at GuyBensonShow.com. 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When we come back, the home stretch, I think we've found a new favorite candidate in the country, maybe the world, for producer Christine. We'll play you some of those highlights next.
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8: What do we really know about James Tallarico? Tallarico said,
9: defending trans Texans is something we have to do every day.
8: Tallarico supported using taxpayer dollars for sex change surgeries on young children, claimed denying your child's gender identity is abusive, said the trans community needs abortion care too, and even called Jesus a radical feminist and said God is non-binary.
9: Defending trans Texans is something we have to do every day.
8: But it gets worse. James Tallarico voted to allow biological men access to women's bathrooms in schools and for biological boys to play in girls' sports, saying some things are more important than fair competition in sports.
9: Defending trans Texans is something we have to do every day.
8: Radical liberal James Tallarico. For they, them, not you. Texas PAC is responsible for the content of this advertising, paid for by Texas PAC, not authorized by any candidate or candidates committee. TexasPAC.org.
10: A federal judge has extended an order giving three news organizations access to the White House in a ruling late Tuesday. The judge again blocked President Trump's ban of CNN, MS Now, and Politico. The judge wrote the injunction is intended to preserve the status quo as the outlet's lawsuit continues. He ruled that the outlets are likely to succeed. President Trump says Taiwan agreed to purchase 30% of the liquefied natural gas produced by a proposed Alaska pipeline. Trump made that announcement while speaking at a rally Tuesday in Alaska. Commerce Secretary Howard Lutnick says Taiwan also committed around $4.4 billion towards the pipeline's construction. And a watchdog group is calling for an investigation into new White House Press Secretary Katie Zachariah. The Campaign for Accountability has filed a complaint with the California State Bar Association demanding a probe into her claims that she's an attorney. Reports surfaced shortly after her first day on the job that she's not licensed to practice law in any state, and the organization says that's a crime in California. That's your look at politics. I'm Chris Caraggio.

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2: 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So Cookie has been away on assignment. Perhaps we'll ask her about what that entailed when we're back together, which would be on Friday. We've got Paul Morrow in for me tomorrow due to some travel and an event. Paul will be here. I'll be back Friday. I think Christine should be working, question mark. But, you know, how the three-day weekends tend to happen with her, or four-day weekends or seven-day weekends, frankly. Anyway, Christine, it's a shame that she's not here with us today because I think we've identified a new hero. She has immaculate instincts, I would say, and fabulous judgment, which is why she's become big fans of Andrew Cuomo and Zohran Mamdani and Abdul El-Sayed. Despite disagreeing with them on almost everything, she gets drawn in by certain people and then very belatedly realizes maybe that was a mistake. Kind of a repeating pattern in her life and her career. But I think that there is a new person, a new role model, perhaps, spirit animal. I'm not sure how to describe it. And this is not a national figure yet. In fact, Cookie might be able to book this individual maybe on her next show. It might be a better fit. But Jamie West is a woman I had not heard of until, I think, yesterday. And the reason for that is she's running for, like, the county board in Fayette, Indiana. And she gave what has now become a viral interview to a local TV station, no-frills set, just sitting at a table. The moderator, almost supernaturally calm in response to the foibles and behavior and responses of this woman throughout a long interview. Now, there's a longer set of questions, but the one that really went everywhere was toward the very end of this exchange. This is like a candidate forum, one-on-one, moderator and candidate. This is how it went down, and I don't want to make any allegations here about the candidate, but based on her demeanor, her physical appearance, her speech, which was perhaps slurred at times, perhaps this person had indulged prior to the interview, which again, I think might make her this kindred spirit for producer Christine. I'll let you listen starting here in Cut 28.
3: If elected, what is one decision that you expect to make that may be unpopular with some voters, but you believe ultimately would be in the best interest of Fayette County?
4: I wouldn't raise your taxes. What is the one decision that I would make? Repeat that again. What is the one decision that I would make that might not be popular with Fayette County?
3: May be unpopular with
4: unpopular
3: some voters.
4: With some voters.
3: But is in the best interest of the county.
4: Firing all Republicans. I wouldn't let them. I mean, I don't even talk to them. I don't like them. I mean, they voted against our own state representative, voted against her own party. I mean, what do you want me to say? I don't like being around them.
2: Okay, so very candid. She might not get along with Christine for this reason, but I think they might have something else in common, right? Ties that bind. Something flowing thicker than politics or blood. And I do mean flowing. Cut 29.
4: You made this happen, this ICE coming into our communities, stealing people's jobs. I mean, I've been threatened so many times to my face by MAGA, we'll call them, because there's Republicans who actually get it. You know, there are good Republicans out there. But then there's these MAGAs who are just racist and aren't very intelligent at all. They call you names. The sheriff's nephew threatened to blow my head off. But, you know, what are you
2: going to
4: do?
2: I think my favorite little portion of that answer was accusing ICE of coming into communities and stealing people's jobs. ICE is stealing people's jobs? It, you know, whatever. She's She's rolling. Don't stop her. Let her go. Let her cook. Jamie West. Big conclusion. Cut 30.
3: Well, that brings us to your opportunity to say just a few last words to the voters.
4: We have guns, too.
3: All right.
2: All right. Well, thank you for being with us, Ms. West. Best of luck on Election Day. Don't forget to vote. I think she might have been on her way to national office in that party until she mentioned the guns. Although, guns in the context of shooting Republicans might not be so much of a negative these days within at least elements of that coalition, which is kind of a dark thing to say, but happens to be true. Anyway, I just thought that maybe our senior producer would watch this interview and say, you know what, I kind of like what I'm seeing here. I like the courage, the liquid courage, if you will, to go out there and just say what you believe. Totally unrelatedly, and again, I'm not casting aspersions or making any allegations here. I will just change subjects and say that I've often been paranoid about going on the air after drinking. In any way, again, this is unrelated to my previous topic. This just popped into my head as I go off on a different tangent. There have been times where I've had to think about it, and my overall attitude, my overall policy is one drink before going on air. Let's say I'm on Hannity, for example, as I was on Friday night. I was on at 9:30 or something. I had had a beer with dinner. Fine. One beer, one drink, fine. Two drinks before going on air is risky and the absolute maximum and kind of only for like a Gutfeld or a Fela situation, right? Where it's a little bit looser and fun and that's the vibe. Two, I think, is the max. Three, then you're really playing with fire with your career. So I have not done that. And fun fact, the day that this show debuted, back when it was Benson and Harf, when I had a co-host, Marie Harf, all the way back in 2018, I had hosted radio shows for many years, but Marie had not, and we were getting ready to go live for our first show, and we had some time, and she was a little nervous, like had some anxiety. This is a new project, new experience, and we had that first year together, and then it became the Guy Benson Show. She went and worked on a campaign, and she just was like nervous. So I said, why don't we pop across the street? There's a bar near Fox. And we just did a shot of bourbon each. Little clink, good luck to the show, bottoms up, back in. And the show went well. And I think it took the edge off a little bit. And I don't think I've consumed any alcoholic beverages before this show ever since. I'm not much of a day drinker, maybe like a football tailgate on a Saturday. But yeah, TV is a different story, which is why I had my policy that I put into place. One is fine, two, debatable, certain shows, three, no. And then, apparently there are some other people who might be willing, theoretically, hypothetically, not pointing names, not pointing fingers or naming any names, people who might be comfortable with 6, 7, 12 before going on a local TV station to talk about issues, for example, hypothetically. So that's viral. We'll see how this person does in the election and whether it's a rising star in the party. I think it is a rising star in producer Christine's Rolodex. Tomorrow, Paul Morrow fills in for me here on The Guy Benson Show. I'll be back Friday as well. Thank you so much for listening. We'll talk to you then. I like the courage, the liquid courage, if you will.
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10: A Western Swing. I'm Lisa Lacerra, Fox News. President Trump with the first of two stops now in Bullhead City, Arizona, telling the crowd to get out and vote for Republican Andy Biggs. The congressman is hoping to unseat Katie Hobbs in the race for governor.
11: He's a conservative guy, but what he is he's really a common sense person, because it's all about common sense, more importantly than any label.
10: And the president said Republicans need to stay in power.
11: We have to be here a long time. We want to make it so it never happens again.
10: The president repeating a familiar theme this election cycle, saying people need to vote as if he's on the ballot. His next stop tonight is in Montana. Even as a new report shows inflation rising, the Trump administration says the president is bringing down costs for Americans.
2: A White House spokesman says President Trump has been clear about temporary disruptions as a result of the Iran conflict, but says the administration is delivering economic wins. An official says food prices are stable and beef prices fell. The U.S. inflation rate still accelerated in September. The consumer price index was up 3.7% from a year ago. Gas prices have spiked since the U.S. and Israeli strikes on Iran in February. The Labor Department says the prices for computer chips and electronics are also up.
10: Fox's Jared Halpern at the White House. Wall Street, the inflation report causing stocks to drop to their worst day since July, and its fifth loss in 6 days and setting an all-time high. The Dow lost 48, the Nasdaq all 511, the S&P minus 86. The Centers for Medicare and Medicaid says it's removed about 190,000 people from Obamacare who shouldn't be on it because they already have coverage.
12: These recipients are not paying for this insurance oftentimes, or if they are, they're heavily subsidized. There's a risk in that, because if you're not paying for something, you sometimes don't even know you have it.
10: CMS Administrator Dr. Mehmet Oz. 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
17: From the iHeart Texas News Desk. The family of a Mexican man who was hit by an ICE vehicle during a raid in Houston are trying to keep him in the country while the investigation plays out. Spokesman Cesar Espinosa says that Miguel Parra Hernandez is currently in the hospital.
18: He does not feel safe because the people that hit him are the same crew that are watching him 24/7.
17: He allegedly broke a leg and will need surgery. Prosecutors in Houston say they believe the crash may have been intentional. An ICE spokesman called that claim reckless and false. New polling in the race for Senate shows that in big blue cities, the race is neck and neck. But in rural Texas, Ken Paxton is doing quite well.
19: There's nothing about Tallarico that rural Republicans like. I mean, there's nothing appealing about the man.
17: Texas Agriculture Commissioner Sid Miller says the ranchers he speaks with feels like they're ignored by Democrats who rarely campaign in the country. A new poll out this week shows Paxton up 34 points in rural Texas. I'm Joe Morano.
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Maybe Jesus rose from the dead, but maybe not. It's very possible that Jesus rose from the dead. It's also possible the body was stolen. The question I want to ask you is, do you want to live your life based on a maybe?

0: Let me put it this way. If Hitler rose from the dead, would that prove what he taught? Anybody want to? Of course not. Did the cadavers have to get up?
1: Jesus was put on that cross not to save us. Yeah. Jesus was put on that cross because Rome hated him.

and they tell everyone around you that you're gay and you're not gay, you will not sit idly by and say, well, I don't want to hurt your feelings by disagreeing with you. You would say, what are you talking about? If someone says that you do poor work at the workplace, and they tell everybody you do poor work, and then everybody does an equal amount of work at an equal aptitude, and you know you bust your ass and you work harder than everybody else and you take pride in that, your daddy taught you that, you wouldn't say, well, we're all even, we're all equal, everything is fine. Because that guy doesn't show up to work half the time, and when he does, he's lazy. He takes two-hour bathroom breaks. He complains about everything. So you would not have it said, well, yeah, we're all the same. Pay us all the same. I don't want to be promoted. I don't want a bonus for staying extra, for working hard, for doing. Why would you do that? Because you care. Because you care about that. When you care about something, who and what you are, someone runs down your kid or your wife, you would defend them because you care. So why is it that when James Tallarico, running for the Senate in Texas, says that all the religions are equal, why is it that we're afraid to speak out? I don't believe that. I am a follower of Jesus Christ. I live under the commandment to be Christ-like, which translates as to be a Christian, a follower of Christ. I believe in the one true God, the only way to heaven. That's what I believe. And I'm not watering that down. If you are Jewish, if you are a Hindu, if you are a Buddhist, or if you are a Muslim, I'm not going to try to kill you. But I'm going to tell you that I believe in the primacy of my God. And I don't know where it became the case that we became ashamed to say that. Our Bible commands us. In fact, do you remember the name of the fella who betrayed Christ three times? If you are unwilling to proclaim his name here, do you remember what happens to you? The Bible is not a field, it's not Stuart Smalley. It's not a therapy session for people who think it is. That's why the health and wealth doctrine, gospel, as they call it, I don't even use the word gospel, became so popular. Because the health and wealth gospel taught you that you can do anything you want or nothing at all. And you're going to the same heaven. But that's not what the Bible commands. I love disagreements over biblical interpretation. I enjoy that. I enjoy the discussion. I enjoy arguing, no, I don't think that's what that means. And there are people who love to say, no, that what that means is, and they tell you because their preacher said it on Sunday. Okay, that's his interpretation. But there are certain things. North is always north, even in a storm, as Clarence Thomas said. There are things that are unwavering, unchanging. And that's a glorious thing. In a world that's getting washed around, in a world that can't figure out what gender it is, in a world where everything is equal because nothing can be worse than anything else, filthy is as good as dirty, stupid is as good as wise, criminal is as good as innocent. In a world, or a nation, because it's really just a nation, where my people are so ashamed of so afraid of their own shadows, that they would allow their own family to be slaughtered, lest they step in the way and stop it and be called an ist,

0: of people who came and they told me their stories. 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
13: Imagine, if you can, the torment, the confusion. 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
5: You've heard it said, pride goeth before a fall. Yet another biblical directive. The meaning of pride, the historical meaning of pride, is not the pride we use today. To be prideful in its original sense in the Bible, as it has made its way down to us over the years, words take on new meanings. Don't believe me? Are you gay? Because your grandfather was. Your grandfather lived through the gay 20s. There was gaiety around. They were happy and gay. How did that word come to mean homosexual? What about the rainbow? How did the rainbow come to mean homosexual? If you saw a picture 100 years from now of one of your ancestors and they're standing and holding a rainbow, you say, "Oh, I had no idea he was gay. Okay, that's interesting. All right." But actually, a rainbow stood for something very different. The gold at the end of the rainbow, especially the Irish, the luck of the Irish. Words take on new meaning, but to be prideful, pride goeth before a fall. That does not mean to be protective of. You should have pride in who you are. I don't care who it is you are. You can have pride in being Somali if you come here. And you know what's amazing? Of all of the people in the world, the Somalis should have the least pride in their culture because it's broken. It's absolutely broken. Somalia is not even really a country. Not any more than Afghanistan is a country. Perhaps less so than Afghanistan is a country. Somalia is a piece of dirt on a map. If we take out a map and we spread it out, then we take something that is round and we flatten it out. But that's okay. We can grasp that concept, right? And we know that if you went to one end of the paper, technically if you kept going, you'd come around on the back side over here to the left. But you got what I'm saying, right? So when you look at a map of Africa or anywhere else in the world, the lines are typically a lot of countries, a lot of national boundaries are natural boundaries. Rivers make for a natural boundary. Because prior to major technology, you couldn't easily cross the river. So it was a natural protection. It gave you a sense of a moat, a protective fortress for your nation. One of the great protectors of England was it was hard to invade. In fact, Hitler was worried about the invasion. He was bombing the hell out of London. But eventually, he was going to have to land. And when the Luftwaffe was disabled, that was the end of it because you weren't going to land as William the Conqueror had 1,000 years before. You weren't going to land by sea. The British people would have been out there throwing rocks at you. You weren't. They'd have constructed pillboxes overnight and put grandma in there. And they'd be selling rifles at Harrods. And they'd be out there with pea shooters knocking you out. Proud people. Proud in a good way. You should be proud of your culture. You should be proud of your people, whatever it is. Somalia, if you looked on a map, the other countries, Egypt, Ivory Coast, South Africa, they can show you their boundary. They probably have a checkpoint on a road, gets you in and out. And inside that boundary, they have a currency, a means of value by which you can make daily transactions. Some have a banking system, not all. They all have some sort of military that wears a uniform of some sort or another. It might be ragtag, but they do. And they have the official putative leader who speaks on behalf of the nation. In Somalia, you don't have any of that. It's attractive land. It's the Khyber Pass. It is tribal fiefdoms, warlords. It's broken. When Ilhan Omar came to the United States, she was the daughter of a warlord for the communist dictator who slaughtered hundreds of thousands of people who were political opponents. She didn't come to this country as a poor refugee. She came to this country like the daughter of Hitler. She came to this country as the daughter of a monster. And we all too often allow these people into our country. We don't owe the rest of the world refuge. Stop believing we do. It is not Christian. It is not American. It is not our responsibility. We've got Zoran Mamdani and Abdul El Sayed and Ilhan Omar and Alexandria Ocasio-Cortez telling us that it is our job to take in the most sickly, the most impoverished, the most criminal people of the world and spread them amongst our population. That's not our responsibility. To whom? To whom do we owe this responsibility? We owe a responsibility to ourselves and our children, to our wives and our mothers. Every American that is raped by one of these people, we have dishonored. We have disappointed. We have failed. Going back to the original man in a state of nature, you understood you don't welcome someone into your village, into your tent, unless you can protect your family against them. That's weak. Bring back the term cup. That's disgusting. What are we doing here? We've got too many adults unwilling to be bold and proud of who we are. The strategy has been brilliant to break down your pride in who and what you are. Your pride in your race. You're supposed to be ashamed to be white. Why? And if you're black, you should be ashamed. If you're not part of the crab in a bucket, if you got out, if you don't live in the hood, if you don't talk in a certain way, if you don't have a long criminal record, you ain't black, you ain't got no street cred. Well, hell, who wants street cred? I don't want my kids to have street cred. I want my kids to make a contribution. I want them to be good husbands and fathers and neighbors. I want my kids to be good people. I don't want to have street cred. I don't want my black friends to have street cred. I don't want, what the hell is that? I want every American to have opportunity, and I want them to seize that opportunity. And whatever that might mean, police officer, firefighter, small business owner, teacher, pastor, doctor, nurse, we tell young black kids that's street cred. Think about what that word means. Deconstruct that term, street credibility. Oh, and what is the street? The 40-ounce boys sitting at the corner liquor store all day with no job, pants down around their knees, smoking crack, putting guns into the mouths of people, robbing the old Asian guy inside. That's street cred. You got credibility with the street. What is the street? The part of the prison population that's been released and is just waiting to commit the next crime and get caught and be sent back. I don't want street cred. I don't want anybody to have street cred. That's the stupidest thing I've ever heard.
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8: In Dallas, southbound 75 at Walnut Hill, an accident blocking two left lanes is causing a 15-minute delay from 635. And then in Fort Worth on southbound 35W, there's an accident at 287. It's in the right lane. Be cautious and stay to the left. I'm Junior Caruso with your DFW traffic.
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11: This might seem silly, but I take great pride in the fact that when I hit my garage door, if you're not looking at it, you don't know that it's going up. It's that quiet. I've lived in old houses where it creaks and it wakes up the house and sometimes the neighbors. 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
23: New guidance from infectious disease experts is challenging the longstanding advice to always finish every antibiotic prescription. Dr. Amy Mathers, a UVA health physician, tells CBS 19 News that research shows shorter courses can be just as effective for some common infections, while reducing side effects and the risk of antibiotic resistance. Experts stress patients should still follow their doctor's instructions since the right treatment length depends on the specific illness. The U.S. is experiencing the worst dengue fever outbreak in nearly a century. Beth McGraw, a professor of biology at Penn State, says the mosquito-borne disease is thriving the long, wet summer. That's been a perfect breeding ground.
1: And then also, you know, we increasingly have problems with insecticide resistance. So some of the control measures that we're doing to try and keep mosquito populations under wraps aren't as effective as they used to be.
23: She adds dengue fever is in places around the world where it has not been in the past. She says certain mosquitoes have migrated more north. About 25% of the U.S. cases are in Florida. Health update, I'm Scott Pringle.

0: The next time you catch yourself saying, when you know what the right thing to do is, and you catch yourself saying, well, we can't do that, or stop right there. You're lying to yourself. You know you can do that. You're making excuses. You ever tried to diet? Let me tell you how that works for me. I'm at 180 right now. 182, full disclosure, 182. I'm at 182. I've been as much as 240. And I'll just stick to food for a moment. And maybe this doesn't apply to you, but it does to me. So what I'll do is I finally found a program that works for me. Intermittent fasting. I eat once a day. It works. So what I used to do is I would say, I'm going to eat less. I'd cut something out. All right, I'm going to cut out bread. And then I'd be going along and somebody invite me for a burger and I'd order the burger and be halfway. Oh, well, this little bit won't matter. I'm lying to myself. I could put it down right now. You ever try to stop drinking? It's hard. If you are a regular drinker, if I had my way, I would drink every day. I would. I enjoy it. A lot of people drink, I hear, because they're trying to drown their sorrows. They're trying to cover up their sadness, their disappointments. Not me. I enjoy it. I enjoy the flavor of it. I enjoy the history. I enjoy the process, how beer is made, how bourbon is made, how wines are made. I like how they pair with different foods. I like how they make me feel like a good ranch water on a summer afternoon. I like to make it for everybody else and hand it out. I like to toast things. We toast in our family, even if we all have water. My kids learned to do a toast from an early age. It's a celebratory thing. It's enjoyment together. But if you're a person who likes to drink, and I have to go long periods of time. I'm in the middle of one right now. I have to go long periods of time where I don't drink just to get back control. Sort of like when I first start a diet, I first starve myself for 3 days. Because when you starve yourself for 3 days and then you eat something, it tastes so much better. But if you just go from eating the way you've been eating, which is Whataburger or whatever your burger joint of choice is, and you eat that and you enjoy it, because I enjoy that kind of food. I enjoy junk food. That's mother's milk to me. I can't help it. I was raised on it. But what I can help is whether I eat it very often, because it's high calorie, high fat, and there's a result. You can eat what you want. The whole it's healthier, it's not, that's not my issue. I just don't want to be fat. So if you want to stick to that program and you go, I'm going to drink a reasonable amount, but I'm not, you will find that you lie to yourself. I'm sure this is true of gambling addicts, sex addicts, drug addicts, you name it, addicts, A-D-D-I-C-T-S. You lie to yourselves. We lie to ourselves. We have an internal monologue. We lie to ourselves. And then that manifests itself such that we lie to others as well. And the reason we lie is because deep down we're ashamed. What we're trying to do, which is no different than a political ad for a candidate who has no business in office, what we're trying to do is convince people that something is true that is not true. We're trying to convince people that if we had our way, we would speak out against this nonsense of voter fraud and crime run rampant and corruption and fraud. We would do that, but can't do that today. But you can do that today because people do that today. We would speak out. We'd put a sign in our yard, but, you know, they'll probably hurt our house or scratch our vehicle. People tell me every day by email, are we going to win? I'm worried. And they begin to tell me how worried they are. And they don't even realize this, but I'll tell you what's happening. If they say they're worried, they are virtue signaling that they care. They're not like the great unwashed, the heathen that doesn't care. They care. They care hard. I care so much. How much do you care, Stephen? I care so much that I'm worrying myself sick. Really? Yes. I'm over here sick over it. I'm worried to death. I'm just sitting in front of Fox News just worrying and worrying. Let me quote back to you all the polls I heard them give. I'm so worried. Oh, okay. Well, best case scenario, you'll show up and vote. You'll be one vote. One vote. Okay? But you will have worried. And as long as you worried a lot, if we have a lot of people worried, that helps us win. It creates an energy. It's a butterfly effect. There's all this worrying, and it creates waves through the air. And that somehow summons people to vote the way we want them to vote. Except the worrier doesn't actually do anything. Because people of action, and this is usually women, it's usually women that work. When I was running for city council the very first time, I was a Republican I was running citywide. And a citywide white Republican in an urban city in 2001 just didn't win. It wasn't done. And I went and met with George Strake. And the Strake family are very civic-minded people. And George Strake had been the Secretary of State in the 70s. And he was a good man, a decent, honorable man. He cared, very polite, very kind. Always properly dressed, always a gentleman to his wife, great father to his kids. And he built a weekend facility for kids to go to, inner city kids that were struggling. He put the money up for Straight Jesuit, which is a great Catholic school in town where they're taught by, I think he's Franciscan, but I forget the order of priests that, and it's doctrinal and it's dogmatic and it's values and discipline based. And he told me at the time, I was a young man of 29 at the time, he said, what you need to do is go to the Republican women's groups and you need to talk, spend time with them, go to lunch, go to breakfast, go to dinner, spend time with them, share who you are, get them invested, because the men will talk, but the women will act. It's the women that will engage. It's the women that'll hold a tea for you or a coffee for you, that'll block walk for you, that'll call for you, they'll show up at your events and cheer for you, so that you look like you have an audience, that will send emails and text messages to women that'll do it. And I learned over years that he was right. There's the women who will act. It's just like a war. When you look at the population of a country, when a massive war is going on, it's a very small percentage of them that are actually doing the fighting. Very small percentage. And that's true of every country. Very, very small percentage. You know things are bad, like in Poland, for instance, where 60-year-old women are coming down, give me a gun, I'll shoot one of them Russians right now. We don't need more worrying. We don't need that. At this point, we don't need more keyboard cowboys posting that arguing with somebody. I don't understand it. This idea of people that argue online, they think they've really done. Look at me, I'm badass. Michael, you ought to see this exchange. I'm getting arguing with the liberal. The liberal's not going to vote for you. They've taken you out of commission. You ever watch a football game and see somebody? You see the Alabama coach, DeBoer, when one of his players punched another player right at the end of the game? That's what you're doing. You're distracting. You're wasting energy. Now's the time to engage. Be smart. Be smart. Get active. Stop worrying and do something.
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6: In Dallas, southbound 75 at Walnut Hill, an accident blocking two left lanes is causing close to a 20-minute delay from 635. And then in Irving, southbound on the Bush Turnpike at Royal, there's a wreck that has you moving slow from 635. There's a 10-minute delay there. I'm Junior Caruso with your DFW traffic.
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8: This is Lee Habib, host of Our American Stories. On our next episode, we'll share the story of a legendary Italian-American. We're telling the story of Vince Lombardi. 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
9: Mostly cloudy tonight, a low of 73. We'll see partly cloudy skies tomorrow, a high of 89, and a low tomorrow night of 60.
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0: That's Linwood at his best for Mumlin.
1: Abdul El Sayed is the Democrat candidate for the Senate in Michigan. He's currently apparently polling 3 percentage points behind Mike Rogers, who's in the lead in a state that has turned blue and a seat that was blue. Can the Republicans win this race? It's possible. A lot of blacks are saying, wait, you said you were born in Detroit. Now you're telling Muslims you were born in Egypt. What the hell? What's going on? What gives? You lie about that, you lie about anything. And they're starting to realize, you hate the Jews, but your guy, Hassan Piker, also hates blacks. He said so. His campaign surrogate, who he brought to campaign, lives in California, brought to campaign across Michigan with him because Muslims would love him, supposedly, has said repeatedly, I've had it with blacks. We need to bring back lynching. That's your guy, and you won't deny him? What are we doing here? So a lot of blacks in Detroit, which is a big voting block in Michigan, are turning. They're saying, we don't need you. You know, we've been told the Republicans are the devil. Republicans ain't ever done us wrong. They hadn't stolen from us. They don't treat us like some pet for their political power. Abdul El Sayed would very much like you to know some things about him. He has told the people of Michigan that he's from Detroit. He's a kid from the mean streets of Detroit, you know, keeping it real, you know, with the black folk and Eminem. But now he's telling the Muslims, I'm from Egypt.
2: We can all come together, that despite the fact that I may be an immigrant from North Africa, and that I may be a different faith, and I pray a different way, that we all pray for the same things, and I pray for us.
1: In the car-making capital of America, Detroit, he's saying, oh, we don't need gas. We don't need all, you put you on public transport like we do in the third world country, broke down third world country I'm from.
3: If I may follow up on the question of line five, I heard you say you wanted to shut it down, but then what is the alternative for moving those fossil fuels to its destination?
4: Why do we need to be moving fossil fuels? Look, the capacity to harness renewable energy and to store it has never been greater.
1: Everybody who says that's never done it doesn't understand it. We have a very efficient form of transportation. Sure, you're paying more for gas than you want to. That's true. But you know what people are paying around the world? Do you know how much we move around compared to the rest of the world? The free movement we have as a people? He don't want us to have that because he serves a different master. How about the fact that you're supposed to love Muslims even if they don't love you? Well, who says they don't love you? Abdul El Sayed.
2: They are wanting to represent a state that has the highest per capita number of Muslim Americans in the country. Now, you might not hate race Muslims, but I'll tell you, Muslims definitely hate you.
1: You might not hate Muslims, but Muslims hate you. Okay, good to know. Noted. El Sayed introduced, you know, these Democrats, they lie. James Tallarico in Texas has lied so many times. He just lies and he counts on his voters being too stupid to know. Here's Abdul El Sayed introducing himself as a doctor. He did finish medical school, but if you finish law school, you can't refer to yourself as an attorney at law because you didn't pass the bar. I know people I went to law school with that did not pass the bar and never practiced. They went into other things, and some of them are very successful. But you can't call yourself an attorney, and you certainly can't say, well, when I was trying a case before the Supreme Court, if in fact you never even practiced law, much less before the Supreme Court, that's what he does. He introduces himself as a doctor. He's not a doctor. He's never practiced medicine. Listen to this.
5: I'm a doctor. I'm the only person up on this stage that's ever had to deliver a diagnosis and then watch as somebody had to worry about how they were going to pay for it, let alone what the treatment was for that ailment.
1: That has literally never happened to him. And if it did, he'd go to jail. He's not allowed to practice medicine. His opponent, Mike Rogers, the Republican, has a response to that, and he's dead right.
6: And the doctor, well, he's not really a doctor. He's says he's a physician. Matter of fact, if somebody came into his office and he tried to treat that patient, he'd go to jail.
1: That's exactly right. But they're counting on people being too stupid to know. I've watched patients die in my arms as I tried to heal them. And they said, "Doc," and I couldn't do it because Trump. How? I just remember looking into the eyes of a little child, just a little child. And she said, "Doc, is Trump going to kill us all?" And I said, "You know, as your doctor, I got to be honest with you. Yeah, he is. He is. And that's why I'm here. And that's why I want to be in a position of power where my net worth will be $30 million within 2 years and $100 million within five. That's why I want to serve you, the people, as your doctor in the Senate. I want to be there. I want to check up on the health of our nation. I want to heal the hearts of the people who are hurting. You remember what I said when I was asked about 9/11 and all those Jews, I mean Americans, that were killed. You remember what I said? I said, hurt people hurt people. See, our United States Senate needs some people there to be the voice for the voiceless. There were 19 Saudis involved on that day. And nobody grieves for them. You know, they died too. And as a doctor, my heart hurts for those Muslim doctors. My heart hurts for Muhammad and Yusuf and Ali. Inshallah, we will be reunited in heaven. And at my last count, that's 210 virgins between us. As a doctor, send me to the Senate. Let me heal this broken down nation. Because, you know, I'm an immigrant from Egypt. And I come here and this country's broke down. Like my friend Ilhan Omar said, this country's the worst in the world. It should be more like Somalia and Egypt. It should be Muslim, not Christian. Because everybody wants to visit those nations. Tourist attractions, wonderful places to start businesses. We're bringing that culture to America because you people can't live without us. Y'all can't do nothing without us. We're coming here to fix it. I see all these women running around. They got no head covering, no beekeeper suit. And I'm thinking, you are pissing off Muhammad. Please elect me. So we can bring Sharia law to a country that's broken. So I can heal this sick nation. Abdul El Sayed for U.S. Senate.
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9: 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In Mississippi, keeping secrets is as old as the soil itself. 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
14: A two-rally day. I'm Lisa Lacerra, Fox News. President Trump now on his way to Montana after a campaign stop in Arizona.
15: With early voting underway, President Trump told supporters in Bullhead City, Arizona, to pretend he's on the ballot.
16: And, you know, in a certain way, I am on the ballot. You don't have to pretend, because if we lose, we can lose all of the no tax on tips and no tax on Social Security for our great seniors, and no tax on overtime.
15: The president won Arizona in 2024 by more than 5 points, but the state has a Democratic governor running for re-election.
14: Fox's Jared Halpern of the White House. The president easily won Montana 2 years ago, but the three-candidate Senate race has narrowed for the Republican. The latest Fox News poll finds the economy top of mind for voters, who are signaling more support for Democrats than Republicans ahead of the midterms.
17: The Fox poll finds two-thirds of voters are dissatisfied with the direction of the country, and a little more than a quarter think the economy is good or fair. Just under half say their finances are worse than they were 2 years ago. And 6 in 10 voters say the cost of living is the top economic issue.
14: Fox's Jessica Rosenthal. The poll finds President Trump's approval rating at a new low of 36%. And on issues, the president is underwater on every issue except the border. Subpoenas issued to multiple family members of Minnesota Congresswoman Ilhan Omar. She's the subject of 2 federal investigations.
18: Homeland Security agents and DOJ investigators are looking at whether Ilhan Omar's declared age on applications to come to the United States and later to become a U.S. citizen are inaccurate. She came to the United States in 1995 and became a citizen 5 years later in 2000. Authorities are looking at potential immigration fraud over a period of years, and they're specifically looking at paperwork connected to her father's application, which ultimately helped get her into the United States.
14: Fox's David Spund. 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
22: The family of a Mexican man who was hit by an ICE vehicle during a raid in Houston are trying to keep him in the country while the investigation plays out. Spokesman Cesar Espinoza says that Miguel Parra Hernandez is currently in the hospital.
23: He does not feel safe because the people that hit him are the same crew that are watching him 24/7.
22: He allegedly broke a leg and will need surgery. Prosecutors in Houston say they believe the crash may have been intentional. An ICE spokesman called that claim reckless and false. New polling in the race for Senate shows that in big blue cities, the race is neck and neck. But in rural Texas, Ken Paxton is doing quite well.
0: There's nothing about Tallarico that rural Republicans like. I mean, there's nothing appealing about the man.
22: Texas Agriculture Commissioner Sid Miller says the ranchers he speaks with feels like they're ignored by Democrats who rarely campaign in the country. A new poll out this week shows Paxton up 34 points in rural Texas. I'm Joe Moreno.
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1: So caught up and so busy doing things that seem so important because everything is a rush, that when we look back, we don't know where all our time went because we're always doing a little thing right now that doesn't matter in the grand scheme of things. Had a guy call in this morning, RJ on the Black Line. He's one of our favorite callers. He's a Black guy. He's a veteran. It was his wife's and their anniversary. He took her down to Galveston from Houston, and we're trying to set him up with lunches and dinners and all that to spoil him because we love him. But, you know, you got to stop and take a moment. We got the news last night that someone we all call Pops, Jerome Coons, who's 93 years old, he's a shrimper. His daughter-in-law takes him out shrimping every day, and she's become Texas shrimp diva. And they've been covered in the news. They've magazine articles. Everybody's kind of fallen in love with this 93-year-old and his daughter-in-law because his son loves him so much that his daughter-in-law said, you know what? I'm going to spoil my father-in-law. Well, he passed away. But this is a story about love and loving your husband so much or your wife so much that you love their family as well. It's a beautiful story. It's an inspirational story. But this was our interview a little while back. He just passed away, and it's our tribute to him. At the end of the day, who we are as a people, how we mark our civilization, when we're gone, and we're all going to be gone, whether it's in a week, a year, or 50 years, we're all going to be gone. When you look back on our civilization, the way you do the Romans, agree, we're going to ask, how did we treat each other? How did we treat our children? What did we do to educate them? What did we do for leisure? What were our pastimes? What were our great joys? What did we do for our elderly? How did we treat people once they grow old? What were our professions? What was our commerce? What were our houses of worship? These are the important things. And I like to tell stories about people who may not be famous. Although our next guest used to qualify for that, but I'm not sure that's true anymore. He's become rather famous. And he's not just, as they say in Galveston Island, famous.

0: He's famous north of the causeway as well. Let me start. Ramon, we were supposed to do Popeye the Sailor Man to start. Okay, so hold on, folks. We're going to restart the segment. Okay, here we go. We're restarting the segment. Here we go.
1: Ramon, you're not doing the Popeye the Sailor Man.
2: My, oh my, Popeye, but you're eating too much spinach.
3: Well, blow me down.
2: Is that right, Popeye? Eat all this spinach to make those big muscles?
3: Nah, think so. I am what I am.
0: All right, that ought to do it. That ought to make you think of Popeye and olive oil and the whole deal. So I see this this story that keeps swirling around. There is this very spunky, feisty lady who's posting on Facebook, and people are always sending me show ideas, which is where I tell you folks all the time, I'm constantly mining, constantly trolling, trawling for you, Ramon, but you don't understand fish speak like our next guest and I do. You're not the fisherman that we are. I'm always looking for interesting people, interesting stories, interesting things to talk about. And I keep hearing about this woman. She posts under the name of Texas Shrimp Diva, and her name is Nikki Johnson Coons. And she posts every day about her and her father-in-law, and they're out on a shrimp boat going out shrimping every morning, and she posts videos. And she makes it almost look glamorous, but if you watch closely, it ain't glamorous. It's hard work. It's dangerous. It smells bad. It's tough. It's brutal. The wind's blowing. The net doesn't work. I mean, it's not easy. So she posts about her father-in-law. And if you don't fall in love with her father-in-law at the end of the second or third post, if not 2 seconds into her, then you're not alive, because we've either known this guy or someone like him in our lives, or we've always hoped to. They did a story on him in Galveston, the Galveston Chamber of Commerce or Tourism Board. I'll play that for you to get started so you get a sense of who we're talking about.
4: The water's an amazing thing, you know. It always relaxed me, so working on the water was just right up my alley. I've been doing it so long now that I thought I was going to give it up about 2 years ago, but it didn't work. I'm still working, so... I was 10 years old. My daddy started, went to school for a while, quit, doing it ever since. Always got work to do, never run out of it. In 1933, I was born in Galveston. My daddy, before I was 10 years old, he bought an old boat out of the yacht basin and made a mast out of wood. Stuck it on there. He said, "You're gonna try shrimping." We had to do everything by hand. Didn't have no winch, no nothing. It's just hard to tell you how, what kind of living it was, but it was all right. It was a good life. Before I got married, we'd always go to drive in, you know, drive the beach and check the gals out and all this. When I met her, she was 16 and I was 18. We tried to get married in Galveston, too young. We got 10 kids in 20 years. It's a good life, you know. I had a great life. I had no complaints. I'm still here to talk about it, so it ain't too bad. You ain't gonna last long. You got to get out and move. Work won't kill you, because I wouldn't be a talk to you if it did. I can tell you that. I'm 87 years old, born 1933. And I'm planning on being here a while. Hate to have to tell you all.
0: We will talk to the man they call Pops. The captain.
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dad's 86 years old. And look, getting old, you know, for all these people that longevity doctors and people who want, I want to live to be 100. No, you don't. You think you do. If you think you want to live to be 100, why don't you go spend some time around people who are 100? Because a lot of them, if they're honest, they're ready to go. They're ready. It's hard. It's everybody you know is gone. Everybody you know has died. You've buried everybody. You've grieved so much you can't grieve anymore. You have very little to look forward to. It's rough. It's tough. Live your life and be happy with what God blessed you with. But my wife calls my dad every day. She takes care of him. She brings things by that. She sits and holds his hands. It's a beautiful thing. And this story caught our attention several years ago. We had the woman on, Texas Shrimp Diva. Her husband's a maritime industry executive, and

0: She spent all her days every day with her father-in-law out on a shrimp boat because that's what he wanted to do. This is who we should all hope to be. He just passed away last night. This is our tribute to him and her. Jerome Coons is our guest. Welcome to the program, sir.
1: How you doing?
0: I'm good. May I have the honor of referring to you as Pops, which it seems everybody else does?
1: Right. Good. Very good.
0: Okay. That's Roger that. I'm permission to come aboard granted.
2: Can he come aboard? He wants to come aboard the boat.
1: Oh, yeah. Anytime.
0: Hey, Pops, they told me that you wouldn't be able to hear me, but you can hear me, can't you?
1: Yeah, boy.
2: Can you hear him a little bit?
1: Yeah.
2: All right.
1: I'm hard of hearing, so we're working on it.
0: Hey, don't you worry. Don't you worry one bit. So I understand that you've been shrimping in Galveston Bay for more than 80 years. Tell me how you got started in shrimping.
1: Well, my daddy started, I was 10 years old. And I went to school for a little bit, and then he just said, oh, hell, just get on the boat with me and hell with the school. You don't need no education, just need to work. And that's what I did all my life up till I'm still working. I'm a workaholic, I guess. That's what they call me. And I enjoy working. That's part of my life.
0: So they said in the video that you were 87, but that's a few years ago. How old are you now?
1: I'm 90 years old.
0: 90 years old. Man, that's a good run.
1: Yeah, it's a nice round figure.
0: Hey, tell me something that you've learned about shrimp from being a shrimp boat captain for all these years that people wouldn't know.
1: Well, I tell you one thing. I didn't think there'd be any shrimp left right now, but they're still here, and I'm still here, and they reproduce a whole bunch. We know lose when they have a spawn. Well, there's so many eggs that come up into the estuaries that they get in by in the grass and around the roots of the grass, and they stay there till they grow up a little bit, and then they start migrating out. But they are really amazing little creature, I tell you that. I didn't think there'd be any today, but they're still here, and so am I.
0: When you look at a shrimp, you got a whole boat full of shrimp, and you look at a shrimp to decide whether that's going to be good to eat or you're looking at it, what can you tell when you look at that shrimp? What are you looking for?
1: Well, they're all good to eat. There's no problem, but there's one of them called a mantle shrimp, and he got a lot of stickers, but there's not much meat in there. And the Orientals love them. I don't know what they do with them, but they cook them and eat a bunch of them. And I've never tried them because they're too hard on your lips. Man, they tear you up. You got to get that shell off and then get down to the meat, which ain't very much. But we have a brown shrimp, a white shrimp, and that I catch. You know, there's some red ones offshore. The further you go, the further deeper they get, deeper red. And anyway, I catch brown shrimp and white shrimp. And the brownies come, in the last part of April, they'll start showing up, or maybe the first part of May. And they're just small. They'll be 120 to the pound, something like that. And then they grow, and we catch them for about couple of months, 2 or 3 months, and then they migrate out to the Gulf, and then the white shrimp show. They start showing even when the brownies are here. You'll catch them about sometime half and half. But they're tail-wise, they're a little heavier. And a brown shrimp loses less, got a smaller head, so it less waste. but they both good. They no problem with them.
0: How many days a week do you eat shrimp on average?
1: Well, right now I'm only working 2 days. they won't let me go out by myself anymore, so...
2: We just picked up Friday. Calm down. Yeah. We just picked up the third day. You need to calm down there, Captain.
1: Yeah, but anyway, I'll just work on the weekends now since I hit 90 years old. But anyway, now the past week, Nikki, she was going with me, and we were making 5-6 days a week. And then she kind of got burned out.
2: Don't put that on me.
0: Pops, I think what's happening, Pops, let me ask you if this is what's going on. I think what's happening is they're saying, you know, Pops is 90, will only go 2 days a week. I think they can't work like you do, so they use you as the excuse because they can't keep up.
2: You might be right.
1: She started getting aches and pains and this and that. So.
2: Okay. Tell them that you just had major back surgery, for the love of God.
1: Yeah, well, I did have surgery, but that didn't hurt nothing.
0: But you part of your recovery, you like to be out on the water. You like to be working. I find for your generation, people don't want to just sit down. They want to get out there and work. It's like work is therapy. That's what Mattress Mack says.
1: Oh, yeah. I love to work. I'm a crazy old guy. But anyway, I still do pretty good for my age, you know. I'm not what I used to be, but I'm still here to talk about it, so it ain't too bad.
0: Pops, hold with me for just a moment. I want to bring your daughter-in-law in because there's two parts of the story I love. There's your passion for shrimping. There's you as a character, and there is your family, your son and your daughter-in-law, and how everybody pitches in to help you continue to do what you love to do. And I think that's a great story. His name is Jerome Coons. He's known as Pops or the Shrimp Captain in Galveston. More with him and her coming up.
3: And you know why you don't mess with Texas? Because if you do,
4: Mr. Michael Berry
3: is going to kick your ass. That's why.
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6: Got a couple issues in Mesquite. Westbound Highway 80, there's a disabled vehicle in the right lane near Beltline with almost a 10-minute delay from Collins. And then there's an accident on the eastbound side of 30 at Galloway Avenue. Two middle lanes are blocked. Traffic's moving slow from 635. I'm Junior Caruso with your DFW traffic.
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10: Defending Trans Texas is something we have to do every day.
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15: Game 3 of the ALCS tomorrow in Cleveland, getting an earlier start with inclement weather in the forecast for the evening. The Guardians and Rays will play at 1 Eastern, the series even at 1. Wideout Marvin Harrison Jr. will make his Texans debut on Sunday in London against the Jaguars. A private health-related issue will keep Kristaps Porzingis of the Warriors off the court, but he will remain around the team. I'm Frank Aaron.
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0: Hate their parents or their sister or their brother or something about their, or you're obsessing over their ex and making their life miserable. What are you doing? What are you doing? I know people whose wives are obsessed with the guy's ex-wife, and he has to live in fear because she lives in the same town that that woman might show up at a restaurant. He hasn't talked to her, but he has to live in fear of it. I know men who are hateful to their mother-in-law or their father-in-law, and their wife is mortified about it. She has to go over to see her parents without him because he's so difficult to the... What are you doing? If you love somebody, love everything about them. Make them happy. Don't make them dread that. This is one of those great stories. A daughter-in-law of a 93-year-old man, we all called him Pops because that's what she called him, Jerome Coons. He was shrimping till the very end, died in his garden. This was our interview with him a little while back. It's our tribute to him. And her. If you go to Facebook, she's on there as TX Shrimp Diva, Texas Shrimp Diva. And she tells the stories. And a lot of listeners were forwarding me links to this. And so I started following it. And I was watching the tales of them going out and shrimping. And she's all dressed up in her couture. And there's Pops. He's got his old rubber boots on. He looks like Forrest Gump, an older version of Forrest Gump in Forrest Gump. And he looks like a shrimp boat captain. And you can tell he's happy. But what I loved about this story was not just what a character he obviously is. I love the fact that his adult son, and more importantly, because his adult son has a very important job at Kirby Marine, that his daughter-in-law, who was an executive with the Finger Apartment Companies, she retires and still gets up every morning and puts all her makeup on and dresses in her fancy clothes just a little more functional now. She goes and picks up Pops, and they go out and shrimp. And that's probably not where she expected to see herself, because if you watch the video, she's got her nails. She's all dolled up, as my mother would say. She's got her nails perfectly French manicured. And these two are out there. This is like a 70s sitcom, like these two, Chico and the Man kind of deal. So Nikki Johnson Coons, the daughter-in-law, Texas Shrimp Diva, I wouldn't know who Pops is if you hadn't taken to Facebook. Now, I noticed that you had your own page before you started Texas Shrimp Diva. I can't imagine that you ever expected it would grow this big, not just in Galveston, but far beyond. Why did you do this?
2: You know what, Michael? I think I started overwhelming my friends on my personal page, and they got to the point where it was like, oh my gosh, enough already of the shrimp, you know? And I know someone had said, you need to do a reality show. And Pops and I had talked about it, and we were like, you know what? It's not for us, not interested. And we were approached again, and we kind of started doing a little bit, and in the end, just decided we just wanted to do our own thing and on our own time schedule. And we work well that way. And I don't know, I started my own page, Shrimp Diva, Texas Shrimp Diva. And that way, people in Galveston that were not on my personal page, they could kind of see what was going on. You know, I like to keep personal with my family, my mom, my nieces, and then I like to just share parts of Pops and my life together. So I think there's probably more interest there. So that's why I started my own page.
0: Why do you think people have responded? Because you have developed an incredible following about this diva, this woman. I mean, you a few weeks ago, you said it was on your bucket list to, you know, I can't dance, and you probably typically didn't do runway model stuff. And there you were being this runway model in Galveston, and you agreed to do this. And it's like you're having fun with this. You're profiling him. And I feel like a lot of people from different walks of life and different ages and age groups well beyond Galveston are following along, even though nobody's ever been on a shrimp boat.
2: No, you're right. We have people. Sorry about that.
0: What's the dog's name?
2: Bailey.
0: Okay.
2: And that's Pop's son's dog, but she's hanging out. I need to throw a kolache at her. So, you know what? Most of our followers are of the older generation, and I do have a lot of women. And I'll say, at first, when I started the private page, I did have some haters. And I had women who would say, I can't believe you're out there with those fingernails, and, you know, why are you wearing tank tops? And who are you trying to impress? And I'm like, number one, it's Texas, and it's 135 degrees on the shrimp boat. I have never not had nails in my life, and they're faster to pick shrimp with. My lashes, by the way, keep out the fish scales, so I am fully covered and like taking care of and like.
0: Oh, this is functional as well. Okay.
2: Absolutely. Pops would beg to disagree because I've already been in the hospital twice for shrimp scales to the cornea, major injuries along the way, but.
1: Stingray.
2: He calls it a stingray. I had a stingray barb straight through the knee when Pops told me not to pick up a stingray. And I did it. And I nearly passed out and vomited on the deck. And Pop said, oh, baby doll, it'll just hurt for a second. And I think he turned whiter than I did, but I ended up in the hospital, UTMB, for 7 days. I think it's just taken off because they have such a love and admiration for Pop and his age and what he stands for. And the fact that he raised 10 children on a shrimperman's salary and that he was out there every single morning, you know, getting up at 2 o'clock in the morning. And sometimes he didn't come home. He'd stay overnight. But I don't know. I think that's just a bond and a connection that people have with our Facebook page. And they think about their great grandfather or their grandfather and how hard they worked and the blisters, the blood, the sweat, and, it's hard out there, and they just all appreciate what he
5: does.
2: It's
5: hard out there for a shrimp.
2: Yeah, it is. It is. I mean, times are tough, you know, but he made it happen with 10 kids, and it was a great life for him, and I'm just there along the way. So he's killing me, but I'm still out there. He'd be out there 7 days right now if we could. I just said, I'll give you Friday, Saturday, Sunday. So baby steps. Baby steps. But, yeah, we love our fan base for sure. And yeah. I think I'd have more if I wasn't kicked off Facebook for a couple days. But so I think we're up to 58,000, Pops. You have 58,000 followers right now.
1: My God.
2: A lot of people to say hi to.
1: It is.
5: That's a lot of shrimp fans.
1: Yeah. Boy.
2: Yeah. So off of the haters, after the women actually started seeing, the main question I got was, well, what I heard was, she doesn't shrimp. She ain't out there working those lines. She had the accountant. What's she doing? Just counting the money? So once they saw videos of us, the whole perception started to change, and there was like lack of judgment. So,
5: well, I think it might have been the Juicy Couture sweatpants with shrimp across the bottom, and the manicured nails and the fully applied makeup. I think that might have, you know, let's not call the haters, you know, absolute haters. Hold with me for just a moment.
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21: Yeah.
6: In Mesquite, on the westbound side of Highway 80, there's a disabled vehicle in the right lane at Beltline. This is causing a 10-minute delay from Collins. And in Forest Hill, there's construction eastbound 20. The right lane's closed between Hartman and Mansfield Highway. There's a 5-minute delay from Campus Drive. I'm Junior Caruso with your DFW traffic.
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21: Mostly cloudy tonight, a low of 73. We'll see partly cloudy skies tomorrow, a high of 89, and a low tomorrow night of 60.
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25: Here's something pretty disturbing I discovered while researching this podcast. This is what it actually says on the Los Angeles Police Department website. The site states that the Adult Missing Persons Unit investigates 3,200 cases a month, and 70% of those missing people are found or returned voluntarily within 2 or 3 days. It goes on to explain, and I quote here, "Since being a missing person is not a crime, police are given a very limited role while conducting these types of investigations." At the bottom of the webpage, it gets more disturbing. There's a section titled, "What if they never returned?" And here's the official police advice. In such situations, you may want to enlist the services of a private investigator to assist in your search. If you can't afford a PI, the police elaborate, quote, "Another option would be to contact the Salvation Army, which has a missing persons locator program." There is not a single sentence on the LAPD website that would lead a loved one of a missing person to have any faith that the police would properly investigate it. What the LAPD is basically saying is, if someone you love goes missing, don't overreact. They'll probably turn up, unless they don't, in which case you should get someone besides the police to look into it. All this is my way of saying, if the police took missing persons cases as seriously as they do, say, bank robberies, I wouldn't have had to do this podcast in the first place and end up chasing a violent criminal halfway around the country. 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

0: Shrimp is the fruit of the sea. You can barbecue it, boil it, broil it, bake it, saute it. There's shrimp kebabs, shrimp creole, shrimp gumbo, pan fried, deep fried, stir fried. There's pineapple shrimp, lemon shrimp, coconut shrimp, pepper shrimp, shrimp soup, shrimp stew, shrimp salad, shrimp and potatoes, shrimp burger, shrimp sandwich. That's about it.
1: Pops, have you seen Forrest Gump, the movie?
2: Yes, I have.
1: Did you? I mean, was that exciting when you saw the whole shrimp boat stuff? Or did you say they don't know what they're doing?
2: Yeah. It was, I had to go see it again. It was so interesting, you know. Boy, what a show. What a show.
1: That was a heck of a show. I think that probably did more for shrimp boat captain awareness than all the other movies about shrimp boat captains that I can't think of right now.
3: Do you want a fun fact?
1: Yeah.
3: About Forrest Gump?
1: Yep.
3: So, fun fact. The shrimp, when Lieutenant Dan and Forrest Gump were out in the water and they brought in that huge, huge haul, every single shrimp that they dumped out of that net, probably about 2,000 pounds, were dead and headed. So, fun fact, if you ever go back
1: They probably went and bought them, right? And just
3: they
1: dumped
3: did,
1: them.
3: And I have the receipt. I have the receipt on my Facebook page, yes. But they bought them dead and headed. So that ain't how it works.
1: You mean you got to go to all the trouble to take the heads and the shells off and the vein out and all that? Nikki, I have to tell you, and Pops, when I was a kid, it was a real treat when I would stay with my grandparents, is my grandfather on the drive home on Friday evening, he would bring home fried chicken. And on Saturday, my grandmother and I would sit outside and we would devein shrimp all day and then fry them that night. And that is my very, very fond nostalgia of shrimp.
2: Yeah.
3: Well, yeah, we don't do that, do we?
2: No.
3: We don't devein or head them.
1: No, I know, but before you cook them, you do. When you make them for your own. Do y'all eat a lot of shrimp?
2: Oh, yeah. No, we hand them in, you know, when we bring them home to eat. But when we get off the boat, we want them cooked already. We don't have to go home and pick them. But anyway.
1: So, Nikki, I have to ask you, when you get home every day and you smell like shrimp and you're supposed to be retired, but instead you're very sweetly going with your father-in-law and taking him out on the shrimp boat, and you come home to Jason and you probably have tales to tell about his father, what does he say? I don't need to hear about my dad right now.
3: No, he just says, well, you know how Pops is. You ain't going to stop him. And that's exactly what he says. He's like, babe, I've known this my entire life. And you had asked how many times, you know, when do we bring shrimp home? Jason's allergic to shrimp. So I've brought shrimp home like 3 times in a year. It's horrible. I wish I could bring it home more, but that man breaks out in hives.
1: Oh, that's awful. So, you know, I think what I love about y'all's story, which, as you know, based on input I make on your page, is the intergenerational interplay, because there's obviously a lot of love. I mean, this is a show of love from you to your father-in-law, but this is also a show of love to your husband, that you take care of his dad. And I think that's a wonderful, beautiful story. I'd like to see more of this. You know, when you go back and look at the Golden Girls and what that TV show, that show exploded. People love the intergenerational stuff, and there's not enough of that on TV. It's neat stuff. But you learned a lot about what your husband, Jason, how he was raised in terms of values and strictness and punctuality. When one day you showed up 6 minutes late, I saw the post.
3: That's
1: about
3: right.
1: This. Tell that story if you would.
3: Well, you know, it's funny that you bring that up, Michael, because you had mentioned that our phone call was going to run a little bit late today. So when I told Pops, I'm telling you, he is a stickler for time. And I'm like, well, how dare we tell Michael Berry he's got to be on time, you know? I said, heck, you left me at the boat dock. And that day, Pops and I were just talking about it, that particular day, I called three boat captains to have them call Pops on the CB radio and call me. And each boat captain said, Nikki, he ain't answering. He ain't answering. And I said, he is pissed off. I know he is. Michael, I was leaving Pops a note on his car, and I was writing so hard with that pencil that the lead broke. And I wanted Pops to know by having that hard lead on the paper that how mad I was that he went out without me. Anyway, I showed back up to the dock around the time that I saw Pops coming in. And Pops looked at me and just started laughing from the boat. And I was fuming. I was so upset. But I just looked at him and I just started laughing. Both of us just started laughing and we embraced. We hugged each other with two hands, the tight two-handed hug. And I said, Pops. He said, I know, I'll never do that again. And I said, neither will I. But then I chewed him out because I could have died on the way there. He didn't leave his cell phone on because he thinks leaving his cell phone on is going to cost more money. You know, so anyway, we have an understanding. Yeah, I'm like,
1: oh, that's such a great line because it's so true.
3: I have not been late in 4 years. I'm not a late person ever. So if I am late, there's a reason. So I said, you better call me or pick up that phone. Yeah, so anyway, he's never going to leave me again, that's for sure.
1: Hey, Pops, can I get you to do me a favor and record something we can use on the show?
2: Yes, sir.
1: Okay, I need you to say this, okay? You can take a couple of cracks at it. I need you to say, this is the shrimp boat captain, Jerome Coons, and you're listening to the Michael Berry Show.
2: This is the shrimp boat captain, Jerome Coons, on the Michael Berry Show.
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3: 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Perfect. So this is Captain Jerome Coons, and you're listening to the Michael Berry Show.
2: This is Jerome Coons, and you're listening to the Michael Berry Show.
1: Perfect.
3: I forgot to say captain.
1: No, it's okay. We can edit that.
2: Yeah,
1: he's like, oh, hell, that's enough. Hey, Pops, can I also...
2: Everybody's called me Pops anyway.
1: can I also get you to say it's hard out here for a shrimp?
2: It's what?
1: It's hard out here for a shrimp.
2: Oh, yeah, it's hard out here for shrimp.
1: That'll work. You two are absolutely wonderful. I love everything about y'all. Keep doing what you're doing. You're inspiring to the rest of us.
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15: To Rally Day. I'm Lisa Lacerra, Fox News. President Trump now on his way to Montana after a campaign stop in Arizona.
16: With early voting underway, President Trump told supporters in Bullhead City, Arizona, to pretend he's on the ballot.
17: And, you know, in a certain way, I am on the ballot. You don't have to pretend, because if we lose, we can lose all of the no tax on tips and no tax on Social Security.